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0: Welcome to The Reality. Today in The Reality, we meet singer-songwriter Chris Bowater. Chris Bowater has often been called the father of modern praise and worship. Coming to fore during the charismatic movement of the late 1970s and 1980s, he made an impact with songs like Reign in Me, Here I Am Wholly Available, and Faithful God. His songs have been translated into many languages and have impacted people's lives around the world. Chris has trained and mentored generations of worship leaders and is co-founder of The Worship Academy International. Up until recently, he was senior pastor of New Life Church Ministries in Sleaford, England. In his own words, life has been a mix of the good, the bad, and the ugly.
1: So in the midst of the hardest times, we can worship. The scripture says, I will give you songs in the night, times of our experiences. God can give you a song that defies the experience.
0: The God of love and peace has been at Chris's side through all those bad and ugly times, as well as the good times of his life. Chris discovered for himself that the reality of the difficulties of life pale into insignificant shadows in the light of God's love and grace. It's out of these experiences that Chris Bowater has discovered the strength, the assurance and joy of resting in the arms of his faithful God. It's out of these experiences that Chris Bowater has written many of his heartfelt worship songs, and he's mentored others to face the battles of life, not by their own power and might, but by the might of God's Holy Spirit, praising God in every circumstance. Today's The Reality was recorded in front of a live audience. But we start out our conversation today by talking to Chris Bowater, finding out about the good times. How did he come to know Jesus Christ as his Lord and Savior?
1: My dad was a pastor, so I was brought up in a Christian family. But just because you're born in a greenhouse doesn't make you a tomato. So it didn't make me a Christian simply because I was in a Christian family. And at the age of 7, at the Birmingham Town Hall, at a Youth for Christ event, I made a very, very real commitment. In fact, it was quite a story because I was in the second tier in the gallery at the Birmingham Town Hall, and Frank Farley was the preacher, and he made the appeal to come out to the front, and I wanted to come out to the front. My dad was more anxious about getting back to the car park to avoid the inevitable traffic in Birmingham, and he thought I was wanting to go to the toilet, and he said, "It's too late." Now, that was a devastating little phrase when a little boy wanted to give his life to Jesus and I was told it was too late. And we were rushed out of the Birmingham Town Hall in order to get back to the car park, but my mother was a little bit more discerning, and literally in the middle of New Street, literally the middle of it, holding up traffic,

0: Mom said to me, "You wanted to give your life to Jesus tonight, didn't you, Christopher?" Mother always gave me the full title. And I said, "Yes, I did, but Dad said it's too late." And she said, "It's not too late. You can do it now." And a policeman came up. "Excuse me, what are you doing?" And my mom said, "It's okay, officer. My son is just giving his life to Jesus." And he said, "Well, that's lovely. Could he do it on the pavement, please?" So I was taken to the pavement, and my mom prayed with me, and that was the beginning of my Christian journey. But from a very early days, I was passionate about music. And I only had one ambition as a child, which nobody really fully understood, but I wanted to go to the Royal College of Music. And I didn't actually start formal piano lessons until I was 11, which for classical music is very, very late. That in itself is a miraculous story of a lady that heard me play by ear, gave me lessons for free, right the way through to getting me into the Royal College. And so I went to the Royal College, and I went into teaching. In teaching, I moved to Lincoln. And at the middle 70s, there was such an outpouring of revival in Lincoln in the mid-70s. God started giving me songs, literally morning, noon, and night. And I was a school teacher by then, but I was still writing songs all the time. And those songs became part of the church life. And Lincoln started being released all around the world. That's how it all started. It wasn't a career plan. It wasn't something I said, "When I'm big, I want to be a worship leader." I just happened to be caught up in a move of God.
1: You know, I can say from my experience in life that God often drops things into my lap. And listening to you, Chris, it sounds like that's your experience in life. How do you hear from God? How do you know, that you've chosen the right option or a life choice?
0: I often say that in the songs, I didn't write them. I just caught them. And as an avid cricketer, I know you've got to be in the right position to catch. And you've got to be in the right position to catch what heaven wants to put out. And I'm saying this all the time to young, aspiring worship ministries or whatever. If you are in the right position, heaven will download to you the things that you need to fulfill that call on your life. And so I honestly don't think God wants it to be difficult to hear him. I remember somebody asking a young man who happened to be his son in their church in New Zealand. They used to, when bringing people into membership, would say, "What does the voice of God sound like to you?" Interesting question. And the son was being interviewed to be brought into membership by his dad. And his dad said, "Son, what does the voice of God sound like to you?" And he smiled and said, "Daddy sounds just like you." And that's, if you like, the closeness and the intimacy. Because I don't think God ever wants to shout at us. I think he wants us to be so listening. All he has to do is gently whisper.
1: So you say be in the right position. You're saying be in the right state of mind.
0: The right attitude of heart.
2: Yes.
1: It's all about heart, isn't it?
0: All about heart.
1: If we can speak about worship for a minute, Chris. Yes. It's all about heart. The scripture says we used to worship God in spirit and in truth. And, you know, many people can worship in spirit. They have spiritual experience when they worship. And the spiritual experience can be emotive, and so they have this emotional worship. But what about the truth element? How does that connect to the heart?
0: That's a very good question, Dudley, because I think today we probably live in a society that is constantly looking for a new experience. Worship is valid whether we have an experience or not. And this is the truth. God deserves and God desires our worship. Regardless of my feeling, it's got nothing to do with how I feel. So in the midst of the hardest times, and my wife and I, Leslie's here tonight, in the midst of some of the hardest times, which we may talk about, we can worship. In fact, the scripture says, I will give you songs in the night. That doesn't just mean, you know, when it's dark naturally, but actually in the night times of our experiences, God can give you a song that defies the experience. I don't believe that we can worship the problem away, but we can worship the focus so that God becomes all the focus of our lives in the midst of the challenge. It might be there's somebody here tonight in the midst of a big, big challenge. I call you to worship. Because when you worship, you turn your eyes upon Jesus. You look full in his wonderful face. And then the things of the earth grow strangely dim in the light of his glory and grace.
1: So that's the intimacy of worship. And I've heard it said that praise is exuberance. Praise is declarative of the glory of God. How do you praise God? I can understand becoming intimate in worship through a tough time. But in a difficult situation, how can I praise and be exuberant?
0: Because it's linked to the earlier question about what is the truth. We can praise God because he is true. We can praise God because he will never he will never defy us. He will never deny us. And true praise and true worship is filled with the knowledge of who he is. And so the psalmist will constantly express his delight in the Lord. You are my strength. That's true. You are my joy. That's true. You are my peace. That's true. You are my deliverance. In fact, one of the earliest songs that Moses sang was, I will sing unto the Lord, for he has triumphed gloriously. The horse and the rider he's thrown into the sea. The Lord, he is my strength. He is my song. He is my deliverance. We fill our worship with who God is. And I think this is a message for today's church, because we have a lot of subjective worship, which is about how I feel. But actually, we need to be filling our worship with who God is. The Bible says, as we behold him, we are changed.
1: So, we're talking about praise and worship. And if I said that to an average person in the church, they'd think instantly music. Mm. What's the connection with what you've just described and singing and making music to God?
0: Because praise and worship actually ultimately, Dudley, isn't anything to do with music. Music is the overflow of a lifestyle of worship. We call our ministry lifestyle worship, because who I am is always more important than what I do. And so my lifestyle, what does that mean? My lifestyle is my values, my hopes, my visions, my actions, why I do things, why I don't do things, what I choose to believe. It's handling my finances, it's handling my friendships, it's handling my entertainment and my leisure. Lifestyle. And I want a lifestyle that, as the hymn writer put many, many years ago, way before me, but he said, fill thou my life, O Lord my God, in every part with praise.
1: Well, speaking of hymns, just there, Chris Bellwater, do you consider yourself a hymn writer, a hymnist?
0: I would hope so. I see myself as a psalmist. If somebody says to you, are you a worship leader, I say, no, I'm a psalmist, because I think there is a difference. I think a worship leader tends to be a song leader these days, whereas a psalmist, biblically, is someone who has, oh golly, this is quite profound and deep and maybe controversial, but I actually believe that a psalmist has a pastoral passion, an evangelistic passion, a prophetic passion, an apostolic passion. All of those gifts that God has given to the church is expressed through this ministry, because you see all of that in David, the psalmist. And I believe in contemporary psalmists.
1: So to a young worship leader, perhaps in our audience tonight, what would be your advice in his growth and development as a worship leader, as a psalmist, as you defined?
0: I think not to be so dominated by style. Style is ultimately divisive. I don't think worship has got anything to do with style. I think it's to do with the sound. Praise him with the sound. I've got a lot of thoughts on sound, which tonight probably isn't the right time, but I think the psalmist was called the sweet psalmist of Israel. Now, I don't think for one moment that's because he was a sweet boy.
2: On the contrary.
0: Okay. But I think there was a sweet sound that came from him. And I think the sound that we produce is important. So I would say to young worship leaders and worship psalmists and those who are desiring to minister through worship is study to show yourself approved of your calling. In the same way as we would say to a preacher or a youth leader, get alongside others that can train and develop you and nurture you and encourage you and provoke you and challenge you. Because that way you will grow.
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4: 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It's really good to have your company. Well, today on The Reality, we're talking to the bastion of praise and worship music, Chris Bowater. Heard how he came to know Jesus Christ as Lord and Savior, how God touched and changed his life. Let's continue talking with Chris Bowater and find out more about his life and ministry.
1: What is the strangest or the funniest event or situation you've had to face? Maybe on stage or with a group of young musicians. I know what musicians are like.
0: Well, I've had hilarious things with musicians. I remember on Grapevine, I don't even know whether you were there, Dudley, but I had a team including some violinists on the team, including a man called Tony. Now, Tony was a former Lancaster bomber navigator, I think he was.
2: Wow.
0: And but he played the violin. He had a gammy leg, so he always put his leg up on his violin case that was upturned. And he was sitting there, and he loved to play the violin. He was part of the team, and it was a good experience for Tony. And Gerald suddenly, out the blue, said, "Tony, prophesy on the violin." Well, I knew Gerald had just jumped off the cliff. I knew at that moment this wasn't the greatest idea Gerald has ever had. And Gerald has had a lot of great ideas, but this wasn't the greatest. And I could see Tony hyperventilating. And I could see him thinking, what do I do? How do I respond? But very compliant man. And he picks his violin up, and I'm thinking, oh my goodness, what's going to come out of this instrument? And without a word of exaggeration, he starts playing Twinkle, Twinkle, Little Star. I'm thinking, oh, Gerald, you asked him to prophesy, and you prophesied from another planet. So there you are, you got Twinkle, Twinkle, Little Star.
1: So how did Gerald respond? What was his reaction?
0: I think he kind of swiftly diverted, as leaders do.
1: Leaders do.
0: So that was funny. Personally, I think the most embarrassing experience was in France. We were doing a tour. We did the Tour de France, but not on bikes.
2: Yeah.
0: For all kinds of reasons. And we went to, I forget where it was, somewhere in the north of France, and they were putting on an evening concert in a school. Probably about 400 people were gathering for this event, but we'd set up, everything was done, sound checked, and it was wonderful. And then I had a desperate need for the boys' room. But I went to the toilet, and everything was fine, except I could not then open the door to get out. I literally got locked in. And I put my considerable weight behind pushing this door down, but it didn't budge at all. And this is why you take team with you.
5: Yeah.
0: To cover you on these moments.
5: Yes.
0: And I'm thinking, where's my team? Don't they have a brain cell between them? You know, and I was getting exasperated. And so much so, I stood on the rim of the toilet to look over the top, praying, please, God in heaven, don't let there be somebody in the next cubicle. Otherwise, I would become a feature in tomorrow's morning's newspapers, you know? English ministry doing funny things in toilets. Thankfully, there wasn't anybody, but I was able to look over, but then my foot slipped into the pan.
5: Oh, no.
0: So I ended up with a very, very soggy right leg.
5: Oh.
0: I then kind of levered myself up to look above, and the door was open coming into the men's toilet, and on the opposite wall I could see a huge picture photograph of myself looking back at me. It was very surreal. And I could see people walking past my photograph that side and my face this side. And every time they looked my way, I went down and tried to not be seen. Eventually, somebody on my team decided that I'd been away for far too long and came. And thankfully, it was the one person on my team that would know what to do.
5: Open the door.
0: To take the door off the hinges. So, if you go on a team, always go with a team with someone that has a screwdriver in his pocket.
5: Wonderful.
4: But there have been times in Chris Bowater's life and his dear wife, Leslie, that they've endured very trying times.
0: I've had health issues all my life. I nearly died three times before I was five. Serious issues. I have been in such a state of ill health where I have seen in coma the battle going on over my life. I've seen that, I've lived through that, and I've heard heaven speak, step back, this man is mine.
5: Wow.
0: I've heard that. And yet through it all, the Bible says, my grace is made sufficient for you in weakness. My strength is made perfect in your weakness. And my testimony has been that through it all, God has never failed. Even though my doctor says you live 150% life on 40% health, I give God the glory.
5: Mm-hmm.
0: Because I know that every day that I live, every breath that I take, every moment I'm awake. And a lot of that is in the night time when I didn't sleep. As it happens, my health at this minute is really in a really good place.
5: Praise God.
0: And I thank God for that. But I would like to reference the fact that Leslie and I, because you understand when you're going through stuff, you go through it as partners and husband and wife. We've got five children. And we had Rachel, who nearly died when she was 12 when I was in Australia, and I had a phone call to say, please come home, Rachel's dying.
5: God.
0: And that was the worst 4 days of my life, trying to get back to England and trying to get back to the hospital. And we had all around the world people praying for our daughter. And my mum and dad were visiting missionaries in Ecuador at the time. And the Ecuadorians got to know about this. They couldn't speak English, but they could say Rachel before God. I got back to the hospital eventually to be met by the consultant, who said, Mr. Boat, I need to speak to you in my office. Which is the worst possible introduction. But he actually said, I'm so sorry I brought you back. Something has happened to Rachel that we don't understand. But Rachel is going to be fine.
6: Come on.
0: And Rachel is now a doctor.
6: Wow.
0: And so we've had Rachel's story, and then we had a son, Daniel, who's probably one of Europe's best sound engineers in, and I taught him everything I knew. We just had to switch it on. And then, with a 7-year-old and a 5-year-old, my wife had triplets. Just respect for this lady, total. And Mark, Hannah and Sarah came into our lives at 15-minute intervals, and our lives changed dramatically. I went grey like overnight. But the truth was, the Lord at the same time was calling me from teaching into full-time ministry. And this is the issue, ladies and gentlemen, tonight. When God calls, God provides. And God equips and God enables.
6: Spot on.
0: And the miracles that we experience. But the middle one of the three, Mark was the oldest. Mark works for Integrity Music now, down in London, artist development. Sarah, who's the youngest, spends her life talking. She's a teacher, but she was born talking because she was the last one born, and she hadn't realized the others had gone. But the middle one was Hannah, and Hannah was born with learning difficulties. And Hannah is now a 36-year-old, but she is a 15-year-old emotionally, intellectually. In all of our ministry, we've seen God do amazing, wonderful, miraculous things. I've seen people getting out of wheelchairs. I've seen blind eyes open. I've seen unbelievable miracles just simply in worshiping God, but gone home every night to see Hannah. We were told when she was a child she would never work, she would never do anything, she would never have an education. But how many of you know that with God there's never an ever? And Hannah still has learning difficulties. But Hannah has had for 14 years a job in a care home as a carer. And she has just done the most amazing things.
6: Great.
0: And I bless God for that. Do I have questions? Oh, yeah. And it's okay to have questions. It really is. God doesn't fall off his throne because you and I have got a question. I've never questioned God from a position of faith. But I've said, God, tell me the story behind this. But actually, there's so many of much of my music that has come out of Hannah.
7: Faithful God, all-sufficient one, I worship you. Shalom, my peace, my strong deliverer, I lift you up, faithful God. Words by Chris Bowater. Listening to Chris Bowater today, we discover that the reality of life is that Jesus Christ died for us, and in his death and his resurrection, he made a way for us to know the faithfulness of God and God's love. The Bible says God's love endures forever. Every circumstance of life, the good, the bad, and indeed the ugly, is endured by God's grace and his love. In 1 Peter chapter 5, verse 7, we read, "Cast your anxieties or your cares upon him, because he cares for you." In Philippians chapter 4, verse 6-7, it says, "Do not be anxious about anything, but in everything, by prayer and supplication, with thanksgiving, let your requests be made to God, and the peace of God which passes understanding will guard your hearts and your minds on Christ Jesus." See, we can put our confidence in the Lord, in our difficulties, in our trials, our tribulations, and our anxieties. As Chris Bowater said in his song, "Shalom, my peace, my strong deliverer." Whatever you and I are facing today in life, let's learn from Chris Bowater's story and put our confidence in the peace of God, our strong deliverer. You've been listening to The Reality with me, Dudley Anderson, sharing the show today with Chris Bowater. If you have any questions, comments, or if you'd like some prayer, I would love to hear from you. 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
1: Day number 245, we believe. In Isaiah chapters 1 and 2, God rebukes his people for empty sacrifices and corrupt hearts. He calls them to repentance, promising that though their sins are scarlet, he will make them white as snow. Isaiah also points forward to a day when nations will stream to the Lord's house and walk in his light. In 2 Corinthians chapter 5, verse 11 to 21, and chapter 6, verse 1 and 2, Paul declares the message of reconciliation. In Christ, God makes his appeal through his people, urging the world to be reconciled to him. The time of salvation is now, and those who believe are made new creations, called to live for him. Psalm 105, verse 1 to 11, celebrates God's covenant faithfulness, urging his people to give thanks, remember his wonders, and trust his promises. God calls his people from sin to reconciliation, from judgment to renewal. Today, ask the Holy Spirit to make you a faithful witness of Christ's reconciling love. Our scripture readings for today is the book of Isaiah, chapters 1 and 2, 2 Corinthians chapter 5, verse 11 to 21, and chapter 6, verse 1 and 2, Psalm 105, verse 1 to 11. This is Bishop Bonaparte praying.

Welcome to Elevate Ministries International. It's my pleasure and such a blessing to be here sharing with you another time. For truly his mercies are new every morning. Great is his faithfulness.

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Begin to thank him for his mercies. Begin to thank him for his goodness. Begin to thank him for his favor, because somebody, some part of the world is going through a worse situation that you are going through. So somebody get

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Today, as I share with you, my prayer is that God will visit you in the

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When you watch

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Today I want to encourage you in the midst of your uncomfortable situation. You

uncomfortable situation. God must take you through that situation to rip off that old skin. For your uncomfortable situation is designed to usher you into the next level of your life. I encourage you today, in the midst of your uncomfortable situation, see the light at the end of the tunnel. This uncomfortable situation was designed to break greatness in your life. As I go to the scripture, it said, therefore, if any man be in Christ, he's a new creature. Old things have passed away, and behold, all things have become new. As we peruse and we go through, I want you to understand, even as the Apostle Paul wrote this, his intention was for us to understand the old is the old and the new is the new. The old was the old guide, the old covenant. We are under a new and a better covenant, which speaks of processes that we must go through for God to use us in the way in which he wants to use us, even as we embark upon every man in Christ being a new creature, a new creation. Today, I want you to understand, when you accepted Jesus Christ as Lord and Savior of your life, there were great expectations. It was so great. It was penned in the book of Jeremiah 29:11. It said, for I know the thoughts that I think towards you, said the Lord, thoughts of peace and not of evil, to give you an expected end. This covenant is a better one, but I want you to understand, there are conditions that are designed to make you greater, to make you better, to stretch you so that you can carry the glory which you must carry in the last and closing days. That which is necessary for you to carry, you must be tried, you must be pressed, you must be tested, you must be stretched. My second point being is, either you make up your mind that you're gonna accept the mission to be qualified to allow God to do what he wants to do, or you're gonna cop out. You're gonna faint. Even as the Bible says, when Christ come, will he find faith on the earth to back up this point? 1 Corinthians 9:27 says, but I discipline my body and keep it under control, lest after preaching to others, I myself should be disqualified. As we go to Joseph, I remind you, hallelujah, of who he was and what he endured to bring him to the point where his brothers could not recognize him. Today, God's intention, as you develop from glory to glory, as he stretches you to take the capacity of the anointing that is necessary in this season of the strength of character, the character of Christ that must come forth, as God continues to allow situations to crush you, to bring greatness out of you. Remember Joseph and what he went through. It was so astonishing that at the end of the journey, his brothers could not even make him out. I don't know who you are today, and I don't know the extent of how uncomfortable you are. I don't know the oppression that you're going through. I don't know how they're frustrating you on the job. They don't want to give you the promotion that is rightfully due to you. I don't know what you're going through, even as you're in your church and you know that you are gifted and they keep rejecting you, and you are uncomfortable because you know what God has deposited in you. You know the plans that he has for you is great. Today I want to encourage you. You being uncomfortable is part of the plan. It is part of the plan for you to be uncomfortable for one of these days. Just like Joseph and how his brethren could not make him out. They were shocked. They were astonished because they could not believe that the dream that they had came to pass. Just like as the Bible says, therefore, if any man be in Christ, he is a new creature. God has made you anew. You have accepted Jesus Christ as Lord and Savior. You've been made again brand new. The old man has been peeled
pulled away. The Bible says all things have passed away, and behold, all things have become new. When Joseph stepped out and his brothers saw him, it was not the same Joseph. Today I declare upon your life that even as you are transformed from glory to glory, just like in Joseph's time, you will be viewed, you will be seen, you will be experienced as a brand new creature in Christ Jesus. Where the past is the past. The past is the past. When people see you, they ain't got no other choice but to say, she used to do this, he used to do that, he used to sell drugs, he used to thief, she used to do this. In shock and in awe, Joseph was a brand new creature, a brand new creation. And today, as you go through your uncomfortableness, God is going to birth greatness inside of you. I remind you that weeping may endure for the night, but joy cometh in the morning. Oh, be encouraged that too shall come to pass. That uncomfortable situation will come to pass. Oh God, Holy Ghost, by your might, by your power, by your fire, I release strength into the lives of all those that are within the hearing of this sermon, that you're going to strengthen them in the midst of their situation. I thank you, God, in Jesus' name. Amen, amen, and amen.

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3: How do you do? Why do people gamble, taking chances when the odds are against them? The man in this story knows why he gambled. He wanted attention because he felt unwanted. He lost more than he won until he took the biggest risk of his life, one that turned out to be a sure thing when his heart and mind and very life were unshackled.
4: Did the doctor look at Floyd today?
5: Yes. He has infantile paralysis.
4: Polio? Oh, I'll bet little Joey had it too.
5: What are we gonna do? I don't want to lose another son.
4: Where is he?
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3: 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To a homeless person who piles up leaves for a bed, a real bunk with a pillow is the height of luxury. To sleep between clean sheets and wake up to a hearty breakfast can stir up the desire for change. That's why Pacific Garden Mission welcomes each guest, providing shelter to hundreds of men, women, and children each day. Fresh clothing, as well as medical and dental treatment, are also available without charge, thanks to caring friends who send financial and material gifts. The mission offers classes and counseling to improve their ability to function in the world. Pastors and counselors share the truth that will set them free of past failures. And that same message goes out to the world through this program. Now for broadcast around the earth, here is episode

0: I'm going to beat his behind when he gets back, and I'm going to get a dog chain and a padlock, see if he runs away again.
1: Why would a 5-year-old run away from home? Turns out it was the same reason he ran off at 25, but with different results. This is the true testimony of Floyd Plum, right now from the classic files of Unshackled.
2: I was 4 when I contracted polio and lost my speech. It returned with a stutter. We were very poor. No friends, no toys, so I started running away at 5. My parents tried to keep me home, but as soon as they removed the dog chain, I was gone again. Rowdy companions taught me to smoke cigarette butts we picked off the ground. I spent 2 years in second grade because I was too sleepy and too ornery to care. We moved around as Dad took various jobs. In Michigan, a train dispatcher took an interest in me, got me to quit smoking, and I did better in school. Then we moved again.
0: Where's that son of mine now?
3: I don't know. He was here right after school.
0: Oh.
3: Said they put him back in third grade, and he was real upset.
0: It's where he belongs. He just finished second grade. Twice.
3: But he told them he was in fourth grade.
0: And they believed him?
3: He was doing better, honey. Even you noticed. He wasn't stuttering as much, and he was home at night more. Now he's ashamed and doesn't even want to try. You going out to look for him?
0: No, I'm going to go shoot some pool. I'll keep an eye out for him.
2: Maybe if Dad hadn't spent so much time in pool halls and card rooms, he wouldn't have been so poor. My parents quit trying to keep me home when I was 10. We moved from Michigan back to Defiance, Ohio, where a gang of boys welcomed me with a fight. My opponent nearly broke my jaw, but I got even with a baseball bat and became one of them. I set pins in a bowling alley until 11, then played poker with friends, staying out until midnight or even 2 o'clock in the morning. When I was 11, my dad tried to help me.
0: Floyd, stop right where you are. Straighten up, you walk all hunched over.
2: But I can.
0: Yes, you can. Throw out your chest. Go on. Aha, that's better.
2: Do you know...
0: Stop right there. Anytime you talk and start stuttering, stop. Don't try to say another word because you'll only get worse. You understand?
2: Yes.
0: Don't hurry. Each time you stutter, go back and start all over again, but take it slower. Now, what did you want to ask me?
2: I want you to help me find some old skates. I want to make a scooter.
0: See? That time you said it much better.
2: I liked all sports and could out-wrestle most boys my age. My favorite was pitching horseshoes, and I became an expert. But I was very insecure and bluffed to cover my feelings of inferiority. When I was 11, my aunt and uncle invited me to spend the summer on their farm. They were very religious.
4: Did you understand what we read in the Bible this morning, Floyd?
2: I think so.
4: You come to God in humility. Do you know what humility is?
2: I think so.
4: It's the opposite of pride. You acknowledge that he's God and you're not. No, I'm serious. Most people think they control their own lives. They don't realize that it's the goodness of God that leads to repentance. They get away with doing bad things and think it's okay, but someday we must give an account to God for our lives, for the way we use the talent he gave us.
2: I don't have any talents, except horseshoes.
4: You have more. You just haven't discovered them yet. The Bible says, "For we are his workmanship, created in Christ Jesus unto good works, which God hath before ordained that we should walk in them." But, and this is important, first you have to come to God in repentance and ask him to save you. And that's where most people stumble. They can't get past their pride. Do you ever read the Bible?
2: I tried once, but I can't understand it.
4: Well, keep trying. God's word is truth, and you'll have a much better life if you follow Jesus. Okay?
2: Okay.
4: The Bible says, "For by grace are ye saved through faith, and that not of yourselves, it is the gift of God, not of works, lest any man should boast."
2: I was interested, but I thought I couldn't do what he wanted me to do. My dad stayed on me about stuttering and walking tall. I overcame the stutter, unless I was excited. By the age of 13, I was like other boys my age. That same year, I got drunk for the first time, and whenever I drank, I got mean. At 15, I was helping

0: my brother-in-law paint a barn when the ladder slipped and I fell 40 feet.
1: Lloyd! They called and told me about the accident.
0: Yeah. I thought sure I was gonna die.
1: Thank God you're okay.
0: The doc said I'll be on crutches for a while.
1: It could have been a lot worse, son. What happened?
0: I had scaffold hooks, pulleys, and ropes over my shoulder. Just as I got over the hip of the barn, the ladder slipped. Hit the ground feet first, and then I hit my face.
1: Oh, I can see you're all bruised up. I was praying for you about the time you fell. Somehow I felt the need to pray for you. God is merciful. You might have been killed.
0: During that fall to the ground, I knew I was headed for hell. But as my body healed, I put those thoughts behind me. I stayed on course, getting drunk, constantly in trouble at school, playing hooky and pranks. I spent 3 years in the seventh grade, and the principal paddled me many times. But I also played football and baseball. Just before final exams, when I was 16, I was expelled from the school system. The next 4 years, I found and quit many jobs. At 20, I met Mildred, and we dated for 4 months, and then we decided to marry. Bad news, Millie. I was laid off at the factory today.
2: Oh, no. Our wedding's in 2 weeks. Do you think we should call it off?
0: No. We're getting married.
2: Some wedding present, huh?
0: Yeah. I have to sell my new car and pay off the loan. I can buy a used one.
2: Can we afford to get an apartment?
0: Not unless I find another job.
2: We can live with my folks for a little while.
0: Mine too. But that'll get old fast.
2: I'll pray that you get another job soon, Floyd.
0: I'm glad you're religious, Millie. You're like my mom. But I'm not into that church stuff. Work was scarce after we married in late July. We lived with Mildred's folks for a while and then mine. I worked odd jobs, but the depression got worse and jobs were even harder to find. Our son was born 2 years after we married, but I still drank and gambled with the little money I made when I had work. Playing checkers was free, so I played until I was sick of it. One night, I had a paycheck and played poker for money, hoping to score.
3: Okay, the ace bets. Everybody gonna stay in for another card? The ace still looks good. What are you gonna do?
0: That's what I'm gonna do.
3: Well, I'll see then. And I'll raise it.
0: Mighty thoughtful of you.
3: I'm kind-hearted. I want to give you a chance.
0: Let's see how good a chance.
3: What do you got, kid?
0: Enough to win the pot. Aces full of tens.
3: Oh, good hand. But not good enough. Look at this.
0: I don't believe it.
3: You don't believe it? There's four kings in every deck. Sorry, kid. That didn't take long, did it?
0: I lost my whole paycheck and came home drunk. I even tried to give our 2-year-old son some beer. Mildred and I got into an argument about it, and I choked her. Guilt dogged me after that, making me even more volatile. Mildred went to live with her parents for several months, and I moved in with Mom and Dad. But Dad was unemployed, too. One night, he and I got into a terrible fight, and he stormed out of the house.
1: Your dad didn't want to have a fist fight with you, so he's going to your sister's place.
0: Let him walk 5 miles. I don't care.
1: Floyd, the Bible says, honor thy father and mother. That doesn't mean yelling at your dad that way.
0: He yelled at me, didn't he? Anyway, who cares what the Bible says?
1: It's God's word, son.
0: God's word? Don't you know there is no God?
1: Floyd, please.
0: Floyd, please. The Bible was written by men to keep people under their thumbs. It's all a myth. Adam and Eve in the garden, the flood.
1: I believe all of that, son, along with everything else that's written in the Bible.
0: Then you're nuts. Men came from monkeys, you know.
1: Floyd, we were made in the image of God, not animals. Animals have always been animals, and we've always been humans.
0: I don't want to hear that. I'm leaving and I'm not coming back. Mom didn't say anything, but her quietness pierced my heart. I left, taking everything that was mine, which wasn't much. I wrote to an uncle who was a minister and told him I needed a change of life, but he didn't invite me to come because he and Dad had been at odds for years. He wrote, however, with this advice: the day you don't feel like praying is the day you should pray. I sat alone and miserable in a pool hall, ashamed of what I'd become.
4: very shortly, we'll hear the rest of Floyd's story. 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
0: 2 months after my fight with Dad, I sat in that grubby pool room and examined myself. A thought came to me. You have tried other things and failed. Now try God. But how? I was so bad. God wouldn't want me. Even so, I was determined. So I went to see my wife.
2: Are you drunk, Floyd?
0: No.
2: What did you want to see me about?
0: Will you go with me to Toledo?
2: What's in Toledo?
0: My church I want to go to.
2: You were never much interested in church.
0: This one's different.
2: How'd you hear about it?
0: Two of my aunts live there, and they keep talking to me about it. I've heard the preacher on the radio, too.
2: It's a long way to go for church.
0: I want to change my life, honey. And I hear that this church helps you do that. A man I met last year told me people get saved all the time.
2: You won't give our little boy beer again, will you?
0: No, honey. I told you, I want to change.
2: Why don't you read the Bible, then?
0: I can't read, Millie.
2: Oh, Floyd.
0: I don't even know most of the words.
2: Oh, sweetie, I'm so sorry. I didn't know that.
0: Please go with me.
2: How are you going to get there? It's 80 miles to Toledo.
0: I bought this touring car. It'll get us there.
2: Where can we stay when we get there?
0: I have family there.
2: All right. We'll go with you.
0: Even though my wife was expecting again, we set out for Toledo on a cold day in March. My touring car had no side windows, so it was cold. Today it would be worth a fortune. Then, it was just transportation. First, the radiator froze up, so I thawed it and filled it with water again. I had enough money for only 1 gallon of gas to go 80 miles. I sure hope there's a good long slope from the top of this hill.
2: What good's that gonna do, Floyd?
0: Save us some gas. I hope. There's enough going up the hill. At least we can save some going back down. When we get over the top, I'm gonna shut off the engine and let her coast.
2: That'll save gas?
0: The slope is a long one. It is. Here we go.
2: So what kind of welcome do you think they'll give us in Toledo?
0: To be honest, they might tell us to turn around and get out.
2: Why?
0: Because they know me.
2: What'll we do then?
0: I don't know, Mildred.
2: You're down to 20 miles an hour, honey. Might as well start the engine.
0: Not until she's down to 5 miles an hour. We gotta get to Toledo.
2: Floyd, behind you!
0: We got to the outskirts of Toledo on the fumes of gasoline and coasted into a gas station a mile from our destination. There I traded a lock and key for a gallon of gas and we headed out again. A couple of blocks away, smoke began pouring out from under the hood of the car.
2: Stop the car, Floyd! It might explode!
0: There's only a gallon of gas in it. That isn't much.
2: Can you believe it? We're right in front of a fire station!
0: And here comes a fireman.
5: Well, we don't normally give curb service, but the boys will be right out with extinguishers. Why don't you go on and raise the hood?
0: God was with us, providing every need. The firemen quenched the fire, fixed the short, and we drove to my relative's house. They knew about my past, but welcomed us anyway because God had touched their hearts. I wanted God to change me more than I'd ever wanted anything before. And that night I prayed, God, I want my life to change, but I don't know how. Please show me the way. If you give me directions, I promise to accept your truth. The following Sunday night, we went to the church my aunts had told me about. My dear mother had taken me to church several times, but never had I heard preaching like this.
6: People talk about searching for God, but God's not lost. You are. In the Gospel of Luke, chapter 19, verse 10, Jesus said, "For the Son of Man is come to seek and to save that which was lost." We lost our relationship with God in the Garden of Eden when Adam sinned by disobedience. The prophet Isaiah wrote in chapter 59, verse 2, "But your iniquities have separated between you and your God, and your sins have hid his face from you that he will not hear." You are lost. You can't approach God with all those sins on your soul. He is holy. He dwells in light, and you dwell in darkness. The Bible says, "All have sinned and come short of the glory of God. There is none righteous, no, not one." Just as he promised, God sent his only begotten Son, Jesus Christ, to light the darkness, to show the way back to him. The Bible says, "In him was life, and the life was the light of men. But men loved darkness rather than light because their deeds were evil." God came looking for you. What a savior! He made himself of no reputation and took upon him the form of a servant and was made in the likeness of men. And being found in fashion as a man, he humbled himself and became obedient unto death, even the death of the cross. My friend, Christ died for your sins, not his. He lived a sinless life because he was the Son of God. If he could humble himself like that, you can humble yourself by coming forward to ask his forgiveness. Trust him.
0: I went to the altar and my wife came too. Some ladies offered to hold our son, but I wanted God's blessing on him too. At the altar I prayed, repenting of my sins and asking Jesus to be my Lord and Savior. He gave me instant peace and joy as well as direction, but I had much to learn.

0: for taking that drink. I want so much to follow you, Jesus. Help me be strong to resist temptations. Please change me. My aunt gave me a Bible and encouraged me in the Lord. But I still had no job and the depression was getting harder. We stayed with relatives on the outskirts of Toledo while I searched for work. I'd get up at 4 in the morning and, having no gas for the car, I walked to town singing In the Garden. By evening, I was tired and decided to walk back to my relatives. And he walks with me and he talks with me.
1: Can you tell me where the Stewart building is?
0: I don't know, but I know you, Bill. You teach Sunday school at my aunt's church.
1: I sure do. I know you, Floyd. Hop in. Let me give you a ride. I was glad to see you at the prayer meeting this week.
0: I'm going
1: to
0: go every week. God sent you along, Bill. I was feeling a little discouraged.
1: These are tough times. Are you reading the Bible?
0: Yes. I have a hard time understanding it all, but I finished the Gospel of John.
1: Good. The Lord will guide you.
0: I have joy and peace. There's so much I don't know.
1: God says, my grace is sufficient for thee, for my strength is made perfect in weakness.
0: Tell me something, Bill. What happens if I sin again?
1: The Bible says if we confess our sins, he is faithful and just to forgive us our sins and to cleanse us from all unrighteousness.
0: That's a relief.
1: You're saved once and for all when you're born again. Jesus is your sufficiency. It's not only new life, it's a new way of life, trusting and obeying him.
0: I read the Bible every night after looking for a job all day. I finished the New Testament in 3 months. One day I applied at a rubber plant. The manager said he needed a good mill man, and because I had experience in a mill back in Defiance, he hired me. I worked there 3 years, even though we had periodic layoffs. Our daughter was born, and we got our own apartment. During one layoff, I went back to see the boss.
2: You're looking for work, Floyd?
0: Sure am.
2: You're a good worker, but the men, they don't like the way you talk about your religion. After all, they're religious too.
0: They complained?
2: Well, not in so many words. Don't get me wrong, we like your work, but we don't want you to talk about religion on the job.
0: I would sooner walk the streets than stop talking about the Lord. Jesus is the eternal Son of the living God.
2: Okay. Come to work in the morning.
0: A few years later, he let me hold Bible study with the men. When I was laid off again, I resumed my habit of looking for work in the morning and then coming home to read the Bible and pray every evening. A neighbor lady noticed and talked to Mildred about it.
3: She thinks you're strange.
0: Because I talked to her about the Lord?
3: No, because you don't stay out all day looking for a job.
0: God will provide. I've done my part and I'm trusting the Lord to help me.
3: She said, if I had a husband that would sit and read the Bible and pray every evening, I would boot him out because nobody is going to bring a job to your front door.
0: You never know, honey. Who was at the door? Somebody offering me a job at a manufacturing plant. That same day, our neighbor's husband was laid off from his job. So never doubt God's provision for his children. I bought a dump truck and started a business working 10 or 12 hours a day until my debts were paid. Then I sold the truck. But one debt that I could never have paid was for my sin. Only Jesus could pay that debt by his death on the cross for me.
4: Floyd and Mildred had 3 sons, 2 of whom were pastors and 1 a missionary in Africa. 2 daughters also serve the Lord in their churches. Recently, we had an email from his grandson asking for copies of the original drama, so we decided to redo Floyd's story as a classic to demonstrate the power of godliness passing down through the generations. This power is available to you, listening friend. The Bible promises in 2 Corinthians chapter 5, verse 17, therefore, if any man be in Christ, he is a new creature. Old things are passed away. Behold, all things are become new. To begin your new life in Christ, Will you pray with us? There are no special words. This prayer is simply meant to reflect the attitude of a humble heart. Dear God, I confess that I am a lost sinner and cannot save myself. I repent of my sins against you. I believe Jesus died for my sins on the cross. I believe he rose again and lives forevermore. Thank you for his sacrifice. Thank you for saving me. Come into my heart and life, Lord Jesus, and change me. In your name I pray. Amen. If you need help with this life-changing decision, we urge you to call 1-888-NEED-HIM or visit chataboutjesus.com. 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This program will feature the very words of Billy Sunday, Charles Spurgeon, Dwight L. Moody, and many more, all dramatized and delivered by our very own Unshackled actors. 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This is program number 3931. Heard in the classic true story of Floyd Plum were Patrick Thompson, Jennifer Dimmitt, Kurt Nabig, Mara Kate Burns, Ed DiZzolo, and David Zarbach. 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Script, Kenitha Gabler and Jack Odell. 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

0: Good afternoon, Grenada and environs. Happy, happy, prosperous, and spiritual abundance in 2025. I am excited to be here. Y'all ain't miss me. Tell me, y'all ain't really miss me to see my face, to see the different hairstyles and what have you, to see the glory of God on my face as I'm walking here in purpose. So Grenada and environments, I have missed you. And this year, I just want to let you in on the trajectory of where Restore is going. And last year, I think most of the word was gaining knowledge. And we're doing that this year. So God's people would not die or would not perish for the lack of knowledge. And we're very big on that for this year's Restore. So we have decided to sort of bring some things into the atmosphere of relearning stuff, because we really need to go forward now in strength. And in strength means the capacity of knowing and the capacity of applying these principles to all walk in Christ. So today we are embarking on fasting. You know, January, whether you want to lose weight, whether you want to gain spiritual clarity, whether you want to hear a word from God, we all fast, whether we do it corporately, individually. One of the things I've recognized in talking to people and Christian saints as myself, we do it corporately at the end of the year and in the beginning of the year. However, when you ask most Christians, being most believers who come in at a certain point, maybe 10, 12 years ago, if you practice fasting on a regular basis as an individual in your walk, you would hear, no, not really. Girl, I can't fast, so now. Girl, I just get real hungry, boy. Oh, girl, when I think of fasting, in the morning, I put something in my mouth and then I realize, oh, shims, you know, I was fasting. However you want to take it, we are here to learn this January about fasting. And I had to bring back pastor, apostle, friend, brother, husband, father, Apostle Dil Francis to teach us. To sort teach us.
1: Amen. Hallelujah. Good evening, Candice.
0: Good afternoon.
1: And good afternoon to Grenada. Amen. We bless God for your life. And I, let me just say, a happy new year. Amen. A happy new year. And God has been good, and he will continue to be good to us. Amen. As we do that which God has called us to do. Amen. Mm-hmm. How have you been keeping so far?
0: Ooh, I don't know about people out there, but I have been good. Good. When you know you're hearing so many things on the media these days, and you're bombarded with the

0: information, whether it be Trump win, whether it be all side of defense who retiring, whether it be fires we're here. And I think if you're not grounded, you tend to lose that mental clarity then to go forward. You tend to live in Ecclesiastics, vanity and vexation. Who are we doing this for? When you really think of everything. But one of the reasons why fasting came as the topic today to discuss was when you're dealing with all of that, is how do you get closer or grounded with our Father? How do you strengthen your relationship, your personal relationship with God, so you're only watching Him instead of everything else that going on in the world today? That is one of the things what brought in fasting. And I know people do corporate fasting, and as I said, a lot of people don't do it in the Christian world because they think it's not necessary, or maybe they just don't know.
1: True.
0: I know one of the things we want to learn this year, lessons this year, is the principles. We want to really ground it and apply it, because the fight that coming, unless you know those things, you'll be swept by the wayside. And me having this platform and walking forward in purpose now, we know we have to use the platform to educate God's people. As so as I meet myself, because I ain't too versed on fasting. As my daughter, they say, Mommy, you're starving today. So I am too versed. So I am here as always, Apostle Dill, to learn from you, to learn from God. May Holy Spirit so guide you and guide people that are listening, so their hearts may be troubled, so that they may, you know, seek out and do the writing and apply the principles that you're about to teach us.
1: Amen. Praise God. Amen. A good evening again. But let me just say, I do have all together what I know I will share. Amen. From the word of Almighty God. You know, the question is why, you know what I mean? And sometimes before we answer why, we must understand what is, you know what I mean? What is a number of, you know, for years in our churches, you know, a number of us would withdraw from food and drinks, and we will start to talk about, you know, we're fasting, and you know, like I was saying in Sunday or Bible Sunday last night, we are watching our time. So when we decide to fast, let's say that we want to fast from 6 to 6, we start counting the hours. And you know, when you start fasting, you what happens? You remove yourself from food. You don't eat. You know what I mean? You don't eat. You abstain from drink for some people. You abstain from many things because fasting. So we're going to deal with some of those things. But what is fasting, you know? And as a believer, we must understand, you know, there is a scripture that is found in the book of Matthew chapter 6. You know, Matthew chapter 6, reading from 16 and 18. It's a very important portion of scripture that we should look at. It kind of gives us a layer foundation according to, you know, what the Bible says. So let me find it, and then we want to read Matthew chapter 6 and verse 16. You know, it's important that we understand what we are doing, because many times, many of us don't know what we are doing. You know what I mean? We don't know what we are doing. Listen what he said from verse 16. He said, moreover, when ye fast, listen, that is very instructive. Moreover, when ye fast. So there is an expectation of the believer to fast. If you're a believer, you should fast. No, I'm not saying that you should make your life fast, but you should fast. God expects us as born-again believers to fast. There is a high expectation for us to fast. God wants us to fast. We should be fasting. Amen? We should be fasting. Listen to what the Bible said. But be not as the hypocrites. That countenance, for they disfigure their face that they may appear unto men to fast. Now this is instructive. don't fast and be like the hypocrites, because what they do, they disfigure their face and they change their countenance to give to the people who are looking that we are fasting. So while God expects us to fast, there is a reason, there are reasons why we should fast. Don't fast and don't disfigure your face just to appear unto men, this is important, unto men, appear unto men, for verily I say unto you that they have what their reward. So fast. So what is fasting? So there's a biblical, reason for fasting. Biblical reason is a spiritual discipline where believers abstain from food or certain activities for a period of time to focus on God. That is really the biblical, a biblical definition. We'll get more into a biblical definition. When the believer abstain themselves from food, and the reason why they abstain themselves from food, so they can focus on God. Seek his guidance. Amen. Seek his guidance. Get deeper, with a deeper relationship with him. It is important that we pray and repent and worship and emphasize in humility before God. So when we're talking about biblical fast, it is a spiritual discipline. Let me repeat that. It is a spiritual what? Discipline. It is a spiritual discipline. It means, therefore, we have to understand what we're doing. We are not fasting because we want to show men. I mean, if you have grown up in church for a long while, what some of the things that you will discover that some of us really fast because they passed us in the past. You know what I mean? Mm. We fast because the pastor say, I want you to fast today. We fast because of those things. But fasting is a spiritual discipline where we as believers, amen, we abstain from food and drink for a certain time. Now, there are key features when it comes to biblical fast. When it comes to biblical fast, fasting is not just about abstaining from food. Listen to me. It is not just about abstaining from food, but is dedicating a time to pray and reflection and seeking God's will. Let me repeat that. Yeah. Fasting is not simply what? Abstaining from food, because we're talking about biblical fast now, because in the secular world, people fast because if you're going to do some checkup or whatever, people fast and the doctor will tell you, I need you to abstain from this. Why? Because I will get the best reading in your blood. When you're doing a blood analysis of yourself, to see whether your blood sugar is high, it's low, if you're H1C or whatever. So they tell you to fast so you will get the best reading. So people abstain to fast because of that. But we're talking about biblical fast, because there are some benefits even when you abstain without being biblical. There are some benefits both from a natural standpoint and a spiritual standpoint. So people fast so they obtain from food or certain things. Now, long time, the Bible never tells us about when you talk about fasting. We never talked about abstaining from your social media. I'm stealing from your phone, because most people are on the phone. Mm-hmm. It's like they can't come off the phone. Recently I went in a restaurant and I was telling my wife, I said, look around in the restaurant. Family, they're together. Yet still, everybody around the table was on their phone. When you're coming together, you need to fast from that phone. Put it down. So while we abstain from food and certain drinks, we also have to abstain from some activities that will not put us in the presence of Almighty God, that will hinder us from reading his word, that will hinder us. So fasting is the abstaining for a spiritual enrichment. That is really what it is. So you'll find, and you will know that God's will. Right. So there are types of fast. And I just want to quickly rush through some of these fasts, and I'll give the scriptures so you could understand. So those who are listening, you can take the scriptures, right? So it's a spiritual purpose. Fasting is a spiritual purpose. The spiritual purpose is that we come close to God. We get in the amen. So the types of fast, there are several types of fast that are in the Bible that we could draw from the Bible. The Bible said the one you call the absolute fast, right? Which is a total abstinence from food and drink. Moses on the Mount of Sinai in the book of Exodus chapter 34 and verse 28. You can see the absolute fast. Now, I always encourage the church, when people are getting into fast, let me say this. When you're going to get into fast, what you need to do, because some of us have medical issues, I always advise people, don't be so spiritually minded that you're not earthly good for yourself. You cannot effectively pray, you cannot effectively pass if you're not in good health. If you're not in good health, you cannot effectively pray and you cannot effectively fast. So my advice to those who are entering into fasting, what you need to do, some of us need, depending on the fast I just mentioned, the absolute fast, you need to check your medical doctor to see where your heart rate is, to see where your blood level is, because depending on the fast that you're about to engage in, it could be more detrimental to you. Will not help you. You probably, like one time I read, some guy went on a 70 days fast. When he came off the fast, he died. You understand? And you know, some of us think it's very spiritual to do these things, but you have to be wise otherwise, because fasting has to do with your body. If you're not well, if I'm not well in shape, I can't preach well. If you're not well in shape and you're a singer, you can't sing well. That is why singers will tell you, I will not drink this substance before I sing. I will not do these things. Why? Because it affects their level of delivery. So therefore, what you need to do as a somebody who's engaging fast, it is imperative and it's important that you ask, get some medical advice. It doesn't mean that you're sick, sick, sick, and you can't fast. That is not what I'm saying. I'm simply saying when it comes to absolute fast, and I always encourage people who are entering the absolute fast because of how the body is structured, you go either to 3 to 7 days so your body can cope with some of these things within the period. So you have to understand, and we are answering the question why. Remember, I'm just laying the foundation. This is very and something you have, the next type of fast you have is what you call a practical fast.
0: Just let me stop it. Give me the absolute fast scriptures, please.
1: It is in the book of Exodus chapter 34. Exodus chapter 34, and you can read from verse 28. You can read the whole scripture and you'll put the whole context.
0: Got it.
1: All right. So they have what you call a practical fast, which people restrict themselves on certain foods or certain meals. And what normally some of us do is what you call the Daniel fast.
0: Yes.
1: No, but if you read the scripture, I don't know if they said Daniel prayed for 21 days. That is not, the Bible never said that. the answer was what stood for 21 days. I know some people in the theological thing will just shake their head this evening and say, what is this man saying? Gotta read the scriptures. No, I understand why people fast. I really understand. So I'm not going to make it a doctrinal issue. You know what I mean? I'm trying to debate whether it's true or false. But the Bible really never said that he prayed for 21 days. The Bible simply said that the prayer word was stood for that amount of time. You understand? Was that amount of time? You know what I mean? Hallelujah. The Bible said, and Daniel was mourning three full weeks. Right? 3 full weeks. So people probably interpret that as 21 days. But as we know that some months have 29 days, 30 days, correct?
0: Mm-hmm.
1: Right?
0: Yeah.
1: Right. So I'm just saying, and the Bible said, and he ate no pleasant bread, neither came fish, nor wine in his mouth. So you're talking about the practical. So you could decide to fast that. The other fast is what we call a corporate fast, where a group of people, we fast together. Like I know in this season, a group of believers, like the churches, will fast together. Last month in our church, we had corporate praying and fasting for 8 days. As we believe God, as we seek God for 2025. We didn't wait for 2025 just to seek God. We started our fast and we seek God and we believe God. Amen. And God has delivered us. Amen. So the group, so there's corporate prayer. That corporate group prayer, you know what I mean? You will find that in Jonah chapter 5, reading from verses 5 to 10. You know what I mean? So,
0: yeah.
1: And then you have what they call the regular fast. You're the regular fast. Abstaining from food and not water. You know what I mean? The Bible talk about that Jesus fasted for 40 days and 40 nights in the book of Matthew chapter 4 and verses 2. When you read, you will get into that. Now, this is important. We got to understand why we do. Many believers enter into things not knowing what they do, why they do. That is why some of us never get the results, because we went in thinking that is the reason we are fasting, because X and Y. You understand? Mm-hmm. So that is the types that I just described. The other types that people, you know, mean partial, different thing. But we don't want to get into all those things. The other thing that you got to take care of is the spiritual purpose of fasting. The spiritual purpose of fasting is expressing sorrow for our sin and turning back to God. Now, this is important. The spiritual purpose is repentance. When you go, you gotta repent. Tell somebody repent. You gotta repent.
0: You gotta repent.
1: You must tell somebody, you must repent. You gotta repent. You gotta seek the face of Almighty God. You gotta repent and turn to God. Amen. You got to turn back to God, because many people they are not where God wants them to be. You got to repent. And if you're looking in Joel chapter 2 and verse 12 and 13, therefore also now saith the Lord, turn ye even to me with all your heart, and with fasting, and with weeping, and with mourning, and rent your heart and not your garment. So many people, you know, when they come to church and they use this scripture, not even realizing what the scripture said, render your heart. The Bible never said render your heart. It's rent your heart and not your garment, and turn unto the Lord your God, for he is a gracious and merciful, slow to anger and great in kindness. You understand? So you got to understand this. It's very important. Repentance. Seeking. The other thing, the spiritual purpose of fasting is seeking guidance. Asking God's direction and clarity. It's important. The spiritual purpose of fasting is for asking God for guidance and clarity. You need to clarify some things. Hallelujah. You need to be in a place where you're clear in your heart that this is God speaking. Maybe you want to get married. Maybe you're thinking of changing your job. Maybe you're thinking of taking up the pastorate, the apostolate, the prophetate. Maybe God is speaking unto you. It requires that you move yourself from the norms. Amen. Hallelujah. You move yourself from the normal things and what you see God's face. And you remember, I said earlier when we read the first scripture, God expects us to fast. And the reason why we are fasting is for a spiritual development. And sometimes when we are entering into new dimension, when we are moving into a next level, it requires that we fast. You cannot be a believer and not fasting. The week should not pass and you don't take one day and fast. You cannot because of what it is. So if you're going to get the mind of God, It requires that you fast. And remember I said what the fasting does. The fasting, amen. You're seeking for guidance. Hallelujah. You are seeking for what? Guidance. You're asking God to lead you. You're asking God to give you direction. You're asking God to, I don't want to make decisions without you being the one that is telling me. You have to ask God. Listen what the Bible said in the book of Acts chapter 13. Very important. Acts chapter 13, reading from verse 2 and 3. It's very important. As they ministered to the Lord and fast, the Holy Ghost said, separate me, Barnabas and Saul, for the work whereunto I have called them. You're seeking God for guidance. And the Bible said in verse 3, and when they have fast and pray and laid their hands on them, they send them away. In other words, if you're going to appoint people, you're going to put people in leadership, you're going to put people, especially as a pastor, an apostle, and as a prophet, if you're going to anoint people, if you're going to exalt people and give them elevation, let me tell you, you have to, as a leader, as somebody who's in charge, you got to separate yourself. You got to get the mind of God. Yes. You must get guidance. Don't do anything without the mind of God. Paul and Silas, they separated themselves. Why? Because they wanted to know that the people that we're going to lay hands on, they better be coming. We must have the guidance from God. Because a lot of people are placed in positions and different things, but it is not the mind of God, and they make a mess of things. We ourselves, sometimes we go and we make and we go ahead of God. Like I was saying, when it comes to seasons in our lives, as I was saying on all last night, let me tell you, there is a danger in moving into a season without God pushing you into the season. And one of the ways that you keep away from moving into seasons that God has never ordained for you is through fasting. Tell somebody you gotta fast, man.
0: Gotta fast.
1: So that is the reason for fasting. I want you to take note of something in all that I said. We are not fasting for more power. Many people believe.
0: And I hear people say, "I'm fasting for more power." I've heard that.
1: Repeat that.
0: I've heard that people fasting for more power. Think that is using scripture verse where they say, some things only come out. Some things to conquer. Some things only come out by praying and fasting.
1: Come not by praying and fasting.
0: Yeah.
1: We'll talk about that. No worries. Fasting, you're praying for guidance. You understand? The other spiritual thing is intercession. Praying for others or a specific need. And you will see that in the book of Esther. It's important. You understand what I mean? You're praying intercessory prayer. So you're praying for a specific need. You're praying for a specific need. You're not just praying. So fasting, when you're fasting, you're praying for a specific need. That need is important. Amen. And you could find it in Esther chapter 4, verse 16. Amen. Go gather together all the Jews that are present in Shodan and fast ye for me, and neither eat nor drink 3 days, night nor day, and I also and my maidens will fast towards and fast and go with. I will go into the king, which is not according to the law. Listen, you're important. People just can't go into the king just so. You're crazy. They'll kill you. But because Esther fast and they prayed and they seek the face of Almighty God. So intercessory, so the spiritual, one of the spiritual purpose for fasting is intercessory prayer. The other spiritual purpose while we are fasting is worship and humility.
0: Worship and humility.
1: Worship and humility. Worship and humility. That is one of the other reasons why we are fasting, for worship, and we humble ourselves before God. Worship and humility, where we humble ourselves before God. worship, humility. Listen, humility is drawing closer to God in reverence. That is what humility is. It's not, you remember that scripture we read a while ago when the Bible said some of these people, what they do, they pray that they put their face, you know, some people put on white, they put oil on their head, they do all these things to impress people. And sometimes when you pass, you I probably see that in church before. Here only will see, you know, a fasting boy. Fasting. Oh Lord. They want people to know. But they want people to know that you're fasting. That is not the reason for fasting, so people know. You understand? Mm-hmm. When you fast, you come to a place where you're humble. Where you're humble. You understand? And if you find it in Psalms 35 and verse 13. But as for me, when they were sick, my clothing was sackcloth. I humble my soul with fasting, and my prayer return unto them. Amen. Hallelujah. And my prayers return unto my own bosom. In other words, you have to humble yourself. Tell somebody, humble yourself. You're not going on fast because you want to make your life fast, you know. So we remember, we just laid this foundation. I don't know if you have any question you want to ask before we go, because I really feel an anointing coming on. Amen. Jesus. You know what I mean? You humble yourself. The Bible says, humble yourself under the mighty hand of God and he will exalt you. So you don't show yourself that you're fasting, that you're the best faster. You're the faster rising.
0: Because when you understand why people say, all I know is that you're not supposed, you don't tell people when you're fasting. The only person that, when we have a fast, I would tell my husband, well, okay, I'm fasting for 3 days or I'm fasting for the next week or something, because he's with me. Mm-hmm. And the run-ins are the household. But when, and I'm now saying to myself, like if I go out there and you tell somebody, it kind of feels spiritually superior than them that I am fasting.
1: Yeah, and you see, you know, sometimes we don't know exactly that is what we are doing. You know, sometimes we don't know that is exactly what we are doing, but really that is what we are doing. Even though it may not be ill intent.
0: Yeah.
1: You understand?
0: So well, I always thought maybe because I'm monitoring spirits, or because of whatever it is, or because it's consecrated yourself to God, you know, you sanctify that time to God that you ready to talk. But is that how you said it? You know, resident, you're ready to talk.
1: Let me tell you, the reality is that if you understand why you do what you do, I'm beginning to tell you why, you will understand, even though I'm touching some, you'll understand. But you remember, you're laying the foundation of what fasting is. You understand what I mean? Yeah. And that is why I said we pray for guidance, we pray intercessory, and we pray with worship and humility. That is what we read. So there's also what you call the attitude in fasting.
0: Okay.
1: The attitude in fasting, biblical fasting requires a sense of a sincere heart.
0: Yeah.
1: You understand? It requires a sincere heart. Jesus emphasized that fasting should not be done for public attention, as I just mentioned, but as a private act of devotion. And we read it, and you'll find it in Matthew chapter 6. If you read from verse 16 and 18, you'll see he said, moreover, when you fast, be not as the hypocrites. We just read that. So there's an attitude when we fast. And the fasting, the attitude requires we have a sincere heart. And if you have needs and you have different things, it means that you have to have a sincere heart. You know what I mean? You cannot want to fast because you want to impress the people. Mm-hmm. Your heart is not sincere. So some of us, what we rarely do is just abstain from food because we want to do the traditional thing. Every January we have a 21 days prayer and fasting. No.
0: Yeah.
1: And let me tell you, in other words, if you notice everything that I just mentioned, fasting, there is the purpose, all the things that I mentioned, you will see coming out of those things, there is really a legitimate purpose of fasting. So you don't fast because you want to fast. So if you want to, you can. But when it comes to spiritual, when you talk about spiritual and biblical purpose, you have there must be a good reasoning why I'm fasting. And I just identify some of them for guidance, for other people. You know what I mean? God might tell you, I want you to go on a so-and-so fast. And you fast because you're obedient to God as well. You don't fast because it is the in thing, like in the month of January.
0: Yes. One of the questions was how do we know when it's time to fast?
1: Well, if you are a believer, the first scripture we just read in Matthew chapter 6 and verse 16, he said, moreover, when you fast. So therefore, there, as a believer, if you're going to grow spiritually, it means that you have to fast based on the purpose of fasting. You cannot be a spiritual giant and not fasting. A matter of fact, there's one scripture, I'll find it just now. There's one scripture that the disciple said, he said, you got to fast because You're moving away from the carnality into the spiritual realm. And you know, it have a scripture that I read when the Bible talk in the book of John. I want to find it because it's John that when the disciples want to know when he said this kind cometh not but by praying and fasting, right? He said that in the book of Matthew chapter 17, right? I want us to look at it because it will answer a question that you had. Let's look at Matthew chapter 17. Hallelujah. Matthew chapter 17, and we want to look, I think it's verse 6.
0: And what's coming by prayer? This one? No, that was Mark 9.
1: Mm-hmm. 21, from 21, sorry. Of Matthew 17, 21. Right. I want you to pay close attention to this. I want to read this scripture because it's critical that we understand why we do what we do. Listen to this. From verse 14. And when they came to the multitude, there came to him a certain man, kneeling down to him, saying, Lord, have mercy on my son, for he is a lunatic and he's so vexed, for oftentimes he fall into the fire and often in the water, and I brought him to thy disciples. I want you to take note of this. To thy disciples, and they could not cure him. I want you to take, this is very imperative, and they could not cure him. Verse 17 said, and Jesus answered and said to him, O faithless, notice that word, O faithless and preserved generation, how long will I be with you? How long shall I suffer with you? Bringing him hither to me, or bring him to me. And Jesus rebuked the devil, and he departed out of him. And the child was cured from that very hour. Then came his disciples to Jesus after and said, why could not we cast out the devil or cast him out? Jesus said unto him, to them, because of your unbelief. For verily I say unto you, if you have faith as a grain of mustard seed, ye shall say unto this mountain, be thou removed, hence, and ye go yonder place, and it shall be removed, and nothing shall be impossible with you. Then he said this, howbeit this kind goeth not out but by praying and fasting. Yes. I want to pause it for a while because I want to bring clarity to this great scripture that many of us, what we do in the church, we believe that when we pray and fast that we get more power. Now, the disciples, they saw Jesus. They were accustomed to Jesus. They saw him, and I want to believe, and many times they were praying and they fasted with him, because Jesus Christ himself said, could you not watch with me with 1 hour? They saw Jesus Christ praying. So sometimes it believed that some point in their life, they were praying. Sometime in their life, they were fasting. But here comes a man that has a son that was possessed with a devil. He was vexed to the point that he would constantly throw himself in the fire. And listen to what the Bible says. The Bible said, the man said unto Jesus, your disciples who saw you praying, who were involved in fasting, they could not cast out the devil. But listen to what Jesus Christ said. Jesus Christ said, oh, faithless generation. Notice that word. He said, and Jesus rebuked the devil or the spirit that was in the young man. And the Bible said the young boy was cured immediately. So when people read verse 21, they say, how be this kind going not up but by praying and fasting? He was not saying that you have to pray and fast to cast out demons. That is not what he was saying.
0: Yeah, but now, continue.
1: Yes, I know. You're going to see it. Mm-hmm. The reason Jesus Christ gave the reason why you could not have cast out the demon. The only reason why you could not have cast out the demons, because your unbelief.
0: Okay. It wasn't.
1: You understand? The reason why you could not have cast out the devil is not because you was praying and fasting. That is why I said one must understand the reason for fasting.
0: Mm.
1: So they weren't praying and fasting to get more power to cast out demons. That would be counterproductive to Luke chapter 10 and verse 19.
0: Mm-hmm.
1: But what he was really saying when he said this kind, how be it going not by praying and fasting? What he was saying, if you pray and fast, you will increase your level of faith. That's what he was saying. If you read the scripture, he said, because your unbelief, your belief system, you're not trusting God. You don't have no faith in God. That is why he said prayer. He said to thee, if you have faith like a grain of mustard seed, if you have faith like a grain of mustard
0: seed. Just give me the scripture.
1: In Matthew chapter 17, and you're going to read it. If you have faith like a grain of mustard seed. So when you pray and you fast, you increase your faith, your spiritual level. You get mature. You see the things of God. You grow in God. You don't pray and fast.
0: Okay. So faith you need.
1: And how do you increase faith? The Bible said, by hearing. And hearing the word of Almighty God. How do you hear the word of God? Number one, by reading. Number two, by praying. You catch it now? That is what it does. This kind, if you want to increase your faith.
0: Mm-hmm.
1: That is why the doctor, remember I start when the doctor tell you, I want you to fast because I want to get the best reading.
0: Right. Right.
1: If you want to get the best reading for your H16 or what they call it in the medical term, you got to fast. If you eat before, I can't get the best reading. My reading will be secure.
0: You give me a whole new outlook here, because when you finish a fast, even a 66, well, you saying, well, let it touch me in the spiritual realm,
1: that will happen, but because your faith has been increased.
0: Right.
1: You have removed yourself from the carnal things and you have dedicated yourself to spiritual things.
0: Right.
1: That is why the Bible said in the book of Jeremiah chapter 29 and verse 13, if you seek me and you search for me with all your heart, That is what it was. That is what it is. So you're not fasting because you want supernatural powers. And the Bible says, I have given unto you powers to cast out demons, to tread upon serpents and scorpions. You don't need to fast because you want that. You fast because you want to increase your faith. That is why the Bible said, when you read that scripture, when you fast, there is an expectation for you as a believer that you fast. And I give you the reason why we fast. We fast for guidance. We fast for spiritual intercession. We fast because we want God to reveal things to us. And as we give ourselves to those time in intercession and worship and reading and studying, the Holy Ghost, our faith will be lifted. We'll be in a better position. We'll make better decisions. We'll make spiritual decisions. We'll not run off and just bubble our mouth because we'll be filled with the Spirit. That is what fasting does. That is what fasting is.
0: Mm-hmm. Mm-hmm.
1: You understand? That is what it is. We grow in the power and the knowledge of Almighty God. That is what fasting does. So all those religious people that believe when you pray and you fast, you're getting more strength. No, sir. That is not the reason for fasting. Obviously, your spiritual level will grow, but that is not the reason for fasting.
0: Okay.
1: You understand what I mean? That is not the reason. The reason, you must understand why you fast, and I just give a whole list.
0: So
1: your whole attitude to fasting should really be a heart of humility. A heart that I really want to hear from God. As a pastor, somebody involved in me, I just want to be in God's presence. Because God have more to say to you than you want to say to him.
0: True.
1: You can't hear. That is what the Bible said in Psalms 91. He that dwelleth in the secret place shall abide under the shadows of the Almighty. Listen what he said. I will say of the Lord, he is my refuge and my fortress. You can't say those things if you're not in the secret place. Fasting. Tell somebody you gotta fast. Gotta fast. So the attitude of fasting requires a sincere heart. You understand what I mean? It requires. Then there are what we call the benefits of fasting.
0: Okay.
1: The benefits of fasting, it strengthens your faith and your dependence on God.
0: Right.
1: One of the benefits of fasting, it's strengthening your faith and your dependence on God. The other benefit that you get is a renewal and an enlightenment with God's will. You understand?
0: Mm-hmm.
1: It's a renewal. So, you know, sometimes, you know, we just need a renewed I renew with God. That is why you gotta pull yourself sometimes. Jesus Christ knew that. So many times he pulled himself away from the crowd.
0: It's a renewal and what?
1: It's a renewal. It's a renewal and an enlightenment.
0: Okay.
1: With God's will. Where you're enlightened, you know? Because sometimes, I want to explain something. Sometimes God might show you things when God gives you a vision, and he might show you some of those things in steps. And sometimes what happened to us, we sometimes move away from step one. We never get to step two because we forget how step one's supposed to be. So what fasting does, it renews that sense of where step one is. That you must, because some of us could come off God's will. You know what I mean?
0: Yeah.
1: I like to use husband and wife story because, you know, sometimes a young man might see a woman. She's very pretty. She's all that he dreams of. And God is saying to him, don't marry that woman. She's not good for you. She's going to destroy her life and vice versa. God might tell the woman, don't marry that man. And sometimes we are so in our own feelings and where we tell ourselves because we lose this step for God will. And what happens is that we find ourselves going contrary to the will. And what fasting does, it brings us into a renewed enlightenment. Listen to me, I'm going down the wrong path. You remember Jonah? Jonah, when God spoke to Jonah, Jonah wanted his own place. That threw him off the boat. You understand? So renew. So fasting is a powerful spiritual discipline, as I said, with a spiritual purpose, with a spiritual and several purpose that benefit believers. You understand what I mean? That benefit believers as born again Christian. So the question we ask, why fast? So we're getting into the why. Why fast? Some of them I answered in because of the reasoning for fasting. Why fast? Number one, to draw closer to God. Fasting creates a space for a deeper intimacy with God. By setting aside our physical needs and our physical distraction, believers can focus more fully on prayer, worship, and hearing from Him. So we draw nigh to Him. That is what the Bible said in James chapter 4 and verse 8. Draw nigh to God and He will draw what? Nigh unto you. Mm-hmm. You understand what I mean? So why we fast? Because number one, as I just said, to draw closer to God. We draw closer to God. Number two, why fast? To seek divine guidance. As I give an illustration of that, and I even quoted the scripture in the book of Acts chapter 13, looking from verse 2 and 3. You understand? Separate me, Paul and Barnabas, for divine guidance. And listen what I just said. Divine guidance. When you talk about divine guidance, it means it's not the counsel that you get from your lawyer. It's not the counsel that you get from your pastor alone. It's not the counsel you get from the apostle alone. It divine guidance. God might use His people, but the counsel will be a divine one. It will be God-inspired. That is what divine guidance means. You know, divine guidance, I'll give you an example of divine guidance is. It has to do with David. The Bible said in the book of Samuel, I think it's 1 Samuel chapter 13, reading from verse 6, it said, and David was greatly distressed because they took his wives, because he was losing the battle. But David went and he seeked the Lord, and God gave him guidance when to move. So in spite of it hurts and it's pain, and many of us, sometimes we are in hurt and we're in pain and we want to make the move without the guidance or divine intervention from God. We want to do things because it looks right, because we want to get back at people. We want to do these things because it just feels right. But fasting, why we fast is so we can get divine guidance. Moses said, I will not go hence until you go before me. Divine guidance is necessary. The early church fasted and prayed when they were making decision. When you're making decision, it is imperative, it is important that you get divine guidance. Never make any change in your life with temporary things until you inquire of the Lord. David inquired of the Lord. Abraham inquired of the Lord. Joshua inquired of the Lord. And when you inquire of the Lord, you're gonna get divine guidance. That is why we fast, for divine guidance. Hallelujah. One of the reasons we fast is to express, as I said, repentance and humility. Why we fast? You know, sometimes we can find ourselves in a place that is very sinful or very carnal. And what we do, or what we should do, is to really take the time off and go before God. I read that scripture in Joel chapter 2. The Bible said, and ye even now declare the Lord, return to me with all your heart, with fasting and weeping. Let me tell you, sometimes you might be a young woman and you find yourself in some sexual sin, or a man, or in adultery or fornication. Let me tell you that sometimes it requires that you separate yourself, because the burden that is eating you up, it requires, so you got to return to God. If you have been a Christian for a long while, maybe you're traveling someplace in Grenada and you're about to turn to go into your home, listen to me very carefully, amen. I hear the Holy Ghost saying, amen, return to Him. He said, I'm going to marry to the backslider. It requires that you separate yourself, put yourself down in ashes and sackcloth, and go before God and call upon Him. Hallelujah. Call upon Him in repentance, in humility. The Bible says, humble yourself. Hallelujah. You got to humble yourself. Fasting bring you into a place of humility where you're humbling yourself. You're no longer your own. You're just submitting to God and saying, oh God, hallelujah, I need you, because without you, I am nothing. I can't function without you. I need you. I've been trying everything. I need to humble myself. I need to humble myself.
0: Yeah.
1: I need to come before you. Hallelujah. I need to come before you. Humility. That is what fasting does. Why we fast? So we don't fast for mischief. We don't fast for arguments. We don't fast to prove to the young Christian in the church that you're the best faster. And we don't fast because we want to go on the pulpit and beat down on people's head and say to them, listen, hey, why are you not fasting? Why are you not fasting? No, no, no, that is not the reason for fasting. Come on with yourself. The other reason why we fast is to strengthen our prayer life. When we fast, we strengthen our prayer life. Fasting enhances our prayer life. What it does is show earnestness and sincerity. It demonstrates our desire, hallelujah, for spiritual matters. Or we prioritize our spiritual matters over physical needs. That is what praying does. It strengthens our prayer life. When people turn and they start to pray, what will happen? Their prayer life will be increased. So we fast. And ask God. You can see that in the book of Ezra chapter 8 and verse 23. It increases. The only reason we fast to break spiritual strongholds. Let me repeat that. We fast so we can break spiritual strongholds. The Bible said in the book of 2 Corinthians chapter 10 and verse 3, it said, for though we walk in the flesh, we do not war after the flesh, because the weapons of our warfare, they are not carnal, but they are mighty through God to the pulling down of strongholds. So when we fast, amen, hallelujah, we overcome spiritual battles, amen. We deliverance come as a result, amen, of our fasting, hallelujah. And the powers of darkness is fleeing. Jesus said it, and we quote it, amen, hallelujah. We quoted it. When our faith is not where it's supposed to be, and we pray, what is going to happen? We break down spiritual strongholds. Hallelujah. Praise the name of Jesus. Why we fast? To build self-discipline. We fast so we can build what? Self-discipline. Fasting teaches us self-discipline. It teaches us self-discipline. That is what fasting does. It teaches us self-discipline. It reminds the believers, listen to me, that man does not live by bread alone, but by every word that proceeds out of the mouth of Almighty God. It helps us to shift our focus from physical desire to spiritual things. That is why the Bible says the carnal man cannot please God. You cannot please God if you're carnal. And if you look at carnality, it is really close. Carnality is literally close to an unbeliever, because you cannot judge. You understand? You mm-hmm. cannot judge. You see, when you see a carnal person just believes just like an unbeliever. The difference is he's really a believer, but he operates in the flesh.
0: Okay.
1: you understand? You have no faith in God. You really have no faith in God. That is what the carnal man does. He really have no faith in God. Tell somebody.

0: And how do you develop the fruit of the Spirit? By praying and fasting. Remember I said it's strengthening your faith. It's strengthening your faith. How does faith come? By hearing and hearing the word of God. Why we fast? To seek renewal and restoration.
1: Okay, to seek renewal and restoration.
0: To seek renewal and restoration. Fasting often accompanies prayer for renewal. And when fasting accompanies prayer for renewal, the other thing that happens is revival. Whether that revival comes individually, because you're renewed, it comes in the church or in the nation. It demonstrates a longing for God to move powerfully. I wonder if that makes sense. The Bible talks about it in Nehemiah. He fasted for restoration of Jerusalem. In Nehemiah chapter 1, reading from verse 4. Let me see. The Bible said, and it came to pass when I heard these words that I sat down and weep and mourn certain days and fast and prayed before the Lord of heaven for revival and renewal and restoration. So it is critically important that we understand.
1: Yeah.
0: We understand why we do what we do. We're not just operating anyhow. And the final thing I want to see why we fast. We fast primarily to worship God. Because fasting can be an act of pure worship. Focusing entirely on God. Without asking anything. Returning after and honoring Him. Fasting in. Why we fast matters spiritually. It shifts our attention from the material to the eternal. Hallelujah. Thank you. Hallelujah. Tell somebody it shifts. It shifts your attention from what? The material to the eternal. Hallelujah. It builds your faith and spiritual. Hallelujah. Release your resistance. It will build your resistance and your resistance. It will build. Hallelujah. You will move. Hallelujah. It shows your heart and willing to sacrifice for God when you fast. Why we fast? That is why we fast. We don't fast because we want more power. We fast because we know we God that we serve. When we seek His face, He's going to show up for us. That is why we fast. Amen. Hallelujah.
1: Amen.
0: Thank you, Jesus. So I want to encourage every believer today, if you're driving in the streets, amen, take some time and fast. If you have never fast for a long time, amen, make sure that you fast. Make sure that you seek the face of Almighty God. Get into a place where you're hearing from God. Amen. Hallelujah. Don't sit down in the couch and say, oh, that fasting for the pastors. No, my friend. Amen. As long as you're a believer. Hallelujah. You don't have to stretch yourself. You could fast one of your meal. Amen. Every morning you're drinking this. You could fast your meal. Hallelujah. You could take some time and pray and seek God face. Hallelujah. It is good. Hallelujah. To pray and to fast. Amen. Hallelujah.
1: Amen.
0: Praise them. Thank you so much. God bless you. Hallelujah. Amen.
1: My grenade, grenade, and Byron's. I hope you are here because I have learned and I am humble. Because
0: amen.
1: As I tell you, sometimes you don't fast and you feel you're spiritually there. You ain't telling nobody, you know, but you feel you, you know? You arrive and it is, you know, hearing the correct thing is just aligning and applying to your fasting now. So I want to thank you, Pastor Dill.
0: Amen.

0: Yes.
1: Amen.
0: Want to thank you very, very much. And I would like you, before we go, to just give a prayer for the new year, just,
1: Amen.
0: to align his people this year for what is to come and beyond, letting everybody, pray for people to be in their season and knowing their season in this year which we are in. So I'd like you to just pray.
1: Amen. Hallelujah. Praise God. Father, in Jesus' name, we just want to thank you because you are God all by yourself. Father, in the name that is above every other name, Lord, I thank you because you are God by yourself. Father, I pray, oh God, for those who are traveling their vehicle, those who are listening in the airwave. Father, I pray, oh God, in the name of Jesus, that you're going to touch, oh God, them. You're going to touch their life. Those who feel like they're so guilty, they have not been fasting for a long time. Father, I pray, oh God, that you're going to touch them. You're going to renew their strength. They will take the time off and pray and fast and seek your face. Oh God, I pray, oh God, Father, they will receive new perspective on life for 2025. Oh God, Father, in the name of Jesus, Lord, I pray, oh God, in the name that is above every other name, that you're going to show up yourself strong in their lives, not only in their lives, but in their family life. Father, in the name of Jesus, Father, come against the plans of the enemy to derail them, to move them off of their season so they will not fulfill that which you have purpose in their heart. Father, I rebuke the devil. Father, I pray in the name of Jesus that you're going to open the eyes of their understanding. They will see beyond sight. They will understand in the name of Jesus that it is your will for them to fast and seek your face. It is your will, oh God, that they seek your face in prayer, in reading your word and studying your word. Father, I pray, oh God, there'll be a revival, a renewal of, oh God, desire to seek your face, to fast. Oh God, touch them where they are in the name of Jesus as they understand the reasoning for fasting. Lord, I pray in the name of Jesus, you're going to minister to Candace as they go through this year with this program, Restore, that the lives of men will be restored. Every man, every woman that comes on this program, oh God, that their life, hallelujah, they will touch lives in the name of Jesus. They will see God operating in a way, hallelujah, they have never seen before. They will receive in a way that they have never received before, that the appetite for the word, the appetite for you will be open. Lord, bless your people. Oh God, bless Restore. Bless, oh God, Hope. Bless in the name of Jesus and management. Oh God, in the name of Jesus, that they will run and fulfill purpose. Father, I commit, oh God, their lives into your hands. In Jesus' name, amen.
0: Amen.
1: Amen. God bless you. Amen. Hallelujah. Amen. God bless you, Candace. Have a tremendous, tremendous evening. Love you so much.
0: Bye. So, Grenada, an environment I'm going to put up later on in the chat so you could direct anybody to the chat. Why we fast, the benefits of fasting, and all of these, because these are information that it's very potent, so we could apply it and align ourselves, I guess, continuing in our fast or corporate fast for the year. So I just want to say bye, you all. Love you all. And I'm excited to see what God is going to do in 2025. Sister Melda and everybody, hey, hey, hey. Hey, hey. Sabi, Lady Sabi. Everybody, thank you for being here. Sister Sanderson, which earlier come. Thank you very much, you all. So, I will see you all next week, Thursday. Bye, everybody.

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1: Sometimes we can kind of treat these moments and hours and services as moments where we allow Jesus to be our painkiller. Sometimes we, those of us who've been going to church a long, whole time, it's like we become content with being able to come to church for an hour and a half and have a good time, but then go back to a terrible reality. But I come to encourage somebody tonight to let you know that God is more than a painkiller. That this should not be your outlet to come and just have peace for an hour and a half. Jesus wants to give you peace, not just in this room, but outside of this room, in your house, on your job, in your car, in your marriage. God is more than just ibuprofen and Tylenol. He is a healer. Does anybody believe that Jesus is a healer tonight? Come on, he's a great and mighty God. And so, Father, it's your breath that's in our lungs. We lean into your presence tonight. We pour out our worship. We pour out our praise on you tonight, Jesus. Have your way in this place as we lift up your name, Father. Just begin to open up your mouth wherever you are. Just see yourself before this King, just you and him. But begin to just tell him how wonderful, how amazing he is. Thank you for this moment in your presence, God. We love you, Lord.

shall they fear the name of the Lord from the west, and his glory from the rising of the sun. When the enemy comes in like a flood, the Spirit of the Lord will lift up a standard against him. When the enemy attacks our lives and attempts to drown us, the Spirit of the Lord will lift up a standard against him and place us on higher ground. Habakkuk 3, verse 19 says, God, the Lord, is my strength. He makes my feet like the deer's. He makes me tread on my high places. When you are at your highest point, when you are at the top, or at least when you think you're at the top, that's when the devil comes after you. And here's what the Bible says about this in 1 Corinthians chapter 10, verse 12. Therefore, let anyone who thinks that he stands take heed lest he fall. The Amplified translation puts it this way. Therefore, let the one who thinks he stands firm, immune to temptation, being overconfident and self-righteous, take care that he does not fall into sin and condemnation. So the minute that you think you are strong, or you're something, or you've achieved greatness, that's actually your most vulnerable moment. When you reach a place like this, where you are in awe of your own accomplishments and your own talent or achievements, this is dangerous because you are at a place where you most likely think, whether consciously or subconsciously, you think you don't need God. And believe me, this is not the mental space that you should ever find yourself, because we all desperately need the Lord every moment of every hour. Secondly, when you are at your highest moment, your guard is down. There's this overwhelming sense of achievement. There is the strong emotion of happiness. And if we are to be honest, many of us opt to celebrate our achievements. And it's here that the devil can sneak into our lives unnoticed. And the final reason why your highest moment can also be your most vulnerable moment is because when emotions are high because of achievement or because of success, the spirit of pride can very easily enter your heart. You begin to think that you are the reason for your success, and you are so talented, and you are so good at what you do. And do you see what that does? That glorifies self. And the Bible says pride goes before destruction. Pride, in the context of these verses, refers to an arrogant attitude that manifests itself as independence from God. The proud person pursues his or her own way. And this, folks, is a dangerous place to be, because you open up your spirit to all manner of evil. And I think we all need to know that the devil doesn't play fair. He's an opportunist. The minute you're on a high and you're distracted, he'll throw a punch or trip you up. So when the Bible is saying, if you think you are standing firm, be careful that you don't fall, it's really saying, always be alert. Always be on guard. Don't be led by emotions, because emotions are deceitful. I want to remind you that the Word of God says in Psalm 59, verse 16, but I will sing of your power. Yes, I will sing aloud of your mercy in the morning. For you have been my defense and refuge in the day of my trouble.
Our God has infinite power over every situation. And there is no better refuge in the day of trouble than our Lord Jesus Christ. So let it be your instinctive response to run to Jesus, run to prayer. Let it be your default response so that before you go anywhere else, before you ask anyone else or cry on someone's shoulders, you go to Jesus Christ first. You go and speak to the Lord. The enemy will attack each of us at some point in our lives. However, there is no reason to be fearful because in Jesus Christ, we have a refuge in the day of trouble. There's no need to be terrified because when the enemy comes in like a flood, the Spirit of the Lord will lift up a standard against him. And so in closing, let me tell you to always keep your eyes on Jesus Christ. Never think you're standing strong, but always consider yourself weak, but strong in Christ. Now let us pray. Dear Lord Jesus, help us, Master. Help us to never view ourselves as strong believers, but rather may we come to know that our strength is in you. Lord, your word tells us that whoever thinks he stands must be careful not to fall. Help us to take heed to this warning. No matter how many Bible verses we memorize or how many church services we attend, help us to realize, Master, that we cannot do anything with our own strength. We cannot defeat sin and the devil through our own strength, but we need you, King Jesus. In you, and in you alone, are we able to be victorious. Your word in Ephesians chapter 4, verse 27 tells us, "And do not give the devil an opportunity to lead you into sin by holding a grudge or nurturing anger or harboring resentment or cultivating bitterness." King Jesus, help us to live our lives with wisdom so that we would never give the devil an opportunity to enter. Help us to be guarded so that we would never allow the enemy to gain a foothold in our lives. Father, help us to live in the truth of Philippians chapter 3, verse 8, for your word says, yes,

Our riches are in you, Lord Jesus. We refuse to place our hope and affections on anything in this world, not in our financial resources or physical skill. No, we look to you, mighty Lord. You have commanded us to be strong and courageous, to not tremble or be dismayed, for you, God, are with us. With you on our side, Lord Jesus, we have power. We have victory. And so we will call out your name, the name that is above every name, and that name is Jesus Christ, our deliverer. You alone can split the sea of uncertainty. You alone, King Jesus, can slay the giant of fear and save us. So we look to you, Father, the anchor for our souls. Let us never be swept away by the deep waters of life. Lord, we ask that you speak the words, "Peace, be still," over our lives. Calm the seas in our lives. We trust in you to be our solution. We trust you to be our chain breaker. Father, I pray for every person under the sound of my voice. For anyone who is in the middle of a seemingly hopeless situation, may they know you as a strong deliverer and the God who makes a way. Lord, I pray for those who feel as though they are sinking in this world. I pray that they would find you to be a steady ground and solid foundation. For those who are looking and searching for hope because their circumstances, Lord, I pray that they would find your word to be true, as it says in Isaiah 43, verse 2, "When you go through deep waters, I will be with you. When you go through rivers of difficulty, you will not drown. When you walk through the fire of oppression, you will not be burned up. The flames will not consume you." Help me to worship you, not just when my life is going well, but even in my deepest struggles. Be praised, Father. Be glorified, my God. In Jesus' name I pray. Amen. So shall they fear the name of the Lord from the west, and his glory from the rising of the sun. When the enemy comes in like a flood, the Spirit of the Lord will lift up a standard against him. God, the Lord, is my strength. He makes my feet like the deer's. He makes me tread on my high places. Therefore, let the one who thinks he stands firm, immune to temptation, being overconfident and self-righteous, take care that he does not fall into sin and condemnation. But I will sing of your power. Yes, I will sing aloud of your mercy in the morning, for you have been my defense and refuge in the day of my trouble. And do not give the devil an opportunity to lead you into sin by holding a grudge or nurturing anger or harboring resentment or cultivating bitterness.

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3: God, we thank you for a brand new day. And I now present unto you the sons and daughters of our land, families across this nation, those today who are experiencing trying moments, tough and difficult periods in their lives. I ask today for strength for those who are weak, comfort for those who are discouraged and grieving, those who have suffered loss, those who are confused, those who do not know where to turn and to whom should they turn. I pray that their eyes would turn unto God, who is the source of all deliverance, the God who answers every prayer ever uttered by the human heart and the human mind, the human spirit. I ask you, God, thee to give unto them a deep sense of comfort that you are in control of all things, and their destiny rests with God, and you shall be their provider this day. They would stand and they would not fail. Your right arm remains strong and resolute in these challenging times. Bless your people and favor the nation highly. In Jesus' name, I thank you now. Amen.

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0: We're going to give great advice, and we want to hear from you in the comment section. Make sure that you use the comment section on the Facebook page and the YouTube channel, and we're going to try to be able to communicate with you and have a wonderful time of communicating and just enjoying each other's company as we celebrate motherhood. This evening I have with me Mrs. Linnell Sabazan.
1: Hello.
0: Lady Sabe. How are you, Lady Sabi?
1: I am doing well, and I'm happy to be here. Just so everybody know, I am filling in for somebody today. And that person know who they are.
0: Oh, my goodness. Well, nothing is a mistake with God. So God know why you have to be here today.
1: Yes.
0: And of course, we have with us Miss Kelly Purcell Wilkinson. How are you, my dear?
2: I'm all right. I'm pretty good.
0: Miss Kelly always cool. I guess that's maybe the counselor thing.
2: Probably.
0: Yeah, she's always together and cool and calm. Yes, so ladies, I'm so happy to have you guys here with me today, and I'm happy to be hosting my first Women Connect program today. And so even as we go on, guys, I just want you to know that we're going to have some giveaways today. Yes, we're going to be giving away some stuff today. And of course, you got to invite somebody to look. Go and call your auntie, call your mommy, call your cousin, call whoever, your best friend. Tell them Women Connect is going on right now. And we're having some great giveaways. And of course, the information that you will receive today will definitely be a plus. Oh, all right, guys. So as we're about to begin, I just wanted to have a little icebreaker with the ladies. As we're about to begin, as we know, Mother's Day is coming up very soon, guys.
1: Yes, next week, Sunday.
0: Men
1: probably watching that. Mark it off on your calendar so you would not be caught with your pants down. Mm.
0: I hope so. Some of us might be getting some spa treatment, I hope.
1: Let's put the hints in there. Manicure, what else we want?
0: You have to do the wink.
1: Massage.
0: The wink. Oh my gosh. As I say, not every woman get to experience this thing that we call motherhood. And I know sometimes some of you might be looking at us. Actually, sometimes Mother's Day is sad for many persons.
1: Oh, that's true.
0: You know, because their mother probably would have passed on.
1: Yes,
0: or there might be some difficulty when it comes to fertility and so forth.
2: Loss of their children.
0: Exactly. Some might have lost a child and so forth. So honestly, guys, our hearts and prayers are with you, even as you may be going through a difficult moment. But I just pray that the peace of God will be upon you, the peace that only the Holy Spirit can give. You know, it's always a time where there's happy people and then there's sad people. But we know if a loved one passed on, you know you're going to see them again, right? You're going to see them once they passed on in Christ, and you're going to see them again. And just allow the Holy Spirit to comfort you and strengthen you during this difficult time.
2: Amen.
0: All right, guys, so let's go on. Let me take some water. My throat just get dry.
2: It happens.
0: So we're gonna do some easy Bible mom trivia. Right?
1: Okay.
0: So let's
1: I'm in the student seat today.
0: You're in the yes, guys. So Sister Linnell is a teacher. So today she's gonna be the student. All right. So let's take the first one. Yes. Which mom prayed for a baby while she visited a temple?
2: Hannah.
0: Yes.

0: to lift your hands.
1: Yes.
0: And not just shout it out. So you see, that's good. That's very good.
2: I know this one.
1: Mm-hmm. Yes.
0: Tell me, Sister Kelly.
2: That'll be Mary, right?
0: Yes, that will be Mary. That will be Mary. Okay, let's go on. Name the mom of John the Baptist. Who is the mom of John the Baptist?
1: Elizabeth.
0: Yay! Yes. The ladies are actually answering all the questions. That's great.
2: Okay, just with that, eh?
0: So Elizabeth was John's mother. Okay, so who was the first mother on earth? The first mother on earth. Sister Kelly. Sister Kelly put up her finger. Yes, let's hear it, Sister Kelly.
2: I keep wondering if there's a trick question in there, but
0: no, it's not a trick question.
2: But I'm gonna say Eve.
0: Yes, okay. It's Eve.
2: All right.
0: Yes, Eve was the first mother on earth. Very well. Who was Joseph's mother?
2: That would have been
1: Joseph's mother was it not Leah?
2: Rachel.
0: Very good.
2: Rachel. The R's, okay.
0: Yes, not
2: Rebecca
0: Leah.
1: Isaac's wife.
0: So Rachel was Joseph's mother.
2: Right.
0: And who called herself the mother of Israel? That one will be a little difficult.
2: She called herself the mother of Israel.
0: And that was in...
2: In where?
0: In Genesis 35.
2: No.
0: Who called herself the mother of Israel?
2: She called herself the mother of Israel.
0: I believe the scripture wrong though, eh? But anyways.
1: The mother of Israel.
0: Yeah. It starts with D.
1: We did get a trick question.
0: She was a prophetess.
1: Well, that's what I was thinking. It must have been a prophetess.
2: Deborah called herself the mother of Israel?
1: I was looking for judges, though. That's what I'm saying. I was thinking about judges. The book of Judges.
0: Yeah, that's what I said. The scripture reference was wrong. Yes, it was Deborah. Okay, whose mother brought him a new coat each year?
1: A new coat.
0: Mm-hmm. She brought him a new coat every year.
1: That won't be Joseph.
0: Now her son was not living with her.
1: Uh-huh.
0: And she brought to him a coat once a year.
1: I think I know the answer to that, but I cannot remember who it was. I think I remember vaguely reading something about that, but I can't remember.
0: Okay, let me give you another clue.
1: Yes.
0: All right. So her son, the son I'm talking about, he was dedicated back unto the Lord.
2: Oh, that would be same Hannah.
0: Hannah, and who's the son?
2: Samuel.
0: Okay. Yes, Samuel.
2: Yes, she did bring him. Okay.
0: Every year. Okay. Yes, okay. Yes, guys.
1: Oh, some stuff. I vaguely remember that.
0: Yeah. Yes, so that was her one time to actually bring something for him.
1: Right.
0: So every time they go to offer sacrifices, she brought a new coat for him because he was living with Eli the priest.
1: Yes, that's it, I remember.
0: Yes.
2: That would have been a way to connect with him, I guess.
0: Yes, and just have that motherly moment, eh? Because imagine your son not living with you.
1: Right.
0: That must have been difficult for Hannah.
1: Yes, especially that was her only child
0: at the time.
1: I wonder if she had children.
0: Yeah, she had children after.
1: But okay.
0: Yeah, but that was her firstborn. Okay, and the last one. What does the law say you should do when you find a bird on its nest?
2: I don't spend a lot of time learning the law, but
1: when you find a bird on its nest.
0: Yes, so like a mother bird on her nest.
2: Leave the bird, I guess.
1: I know I don't know the answer to
2: you
1: that.
2: You should leave the bird.
1: Sure.
0: Yes, basically, right. let the mother go free.
2: Let the mother go, okay.
0: Yes.
1: Oh.
0: Yeah.
2: I assume that.
0: That was a good guess. That was a very, very good guess. All right, guys, so we're going to continue with today's program. Mm-hmm. And I just want to welcome those of you who are just coming on. God bless you. I see you, Sister Charles, Auntie Sylvie. Bless Sunday evening to you. She says, bless Sunday evening, everyone. And I see Terry Ann Campbell is watching. And also Karine Alexander is watching. Blessings, blessings.

0: greetings. Happy Mother's Day in advance to every one of you mothers that are looking at us today. We're just having fun. You see, we're laughing.
1: Yes.
0: We're laughing because we need to laugh. Oh, sometimes we need to laugh. Sometimes being a mother can be very challenging, of course, but there are blessings, but there are challenges.
1: True.
0: And there are times we just need to laugh. Mm-hmm. I like to laugh. Anybody Trust who knows me knows I like
1: and
0: to laugh.
1: And sometimes, Bonnell, the things that you... that are the challenges at the time. When you look back, you're laughing
2: you
1: at it.
2: Laugh.
0: Yes,
2: you're
0: laughing
2: yes.
0: At it.
2: Yes.
1: At the time, it's challenging, right. But when you look back, it's like you laugh. True, look at right. What happened.
0: Definitely. Yes. All right, so we're going to go on to this segment called Becoming a Mom. And all three of us will participate as we talk about the joys of motherhood, as we talk about the challenges of motherhood, and as we speak about some surprises that happened when we became mothers. What are some of the things? So we're going to start first of all with the joys. So I'm going to give one, then Kelly you can give one, then Linnell you can give one.
1: Okay.
0: So the first one I'm going to say is the feeling of wonderment I felt when seeing my children on the ultrasound for the first time. I think that was like one of the joys. And even the second time around, you know, one would think you go through that already. Mm-hmm. But there's something miraculous about seeing that life, mm-hmm. knowing that that little thing is inside you.
1: Right.
0: Especially my second son when he was a surprise baby.
1: Okay.
0: So I was actually 8 weeks already when I found out I was pregnant.
1: Wow.
0: And when we did the pregnancy test, mm-hmm. and I saw it, I couldn't believe it. I did about 3 or 4 pregnancies.
1: Oh my gosh.
0: And then when we went to the doctor and we had to do the ultrasound now, and there at 8 weeks, mm-hmm. this little thing, the foot was not even separated yet, as you know, not at 8 weeks. Mm-hmm. And this little thing was going like this. And the doctor was like, wait, what's going on with this child? She was like, oh my God, look at it. And he was like, so she was like, yeah, I have an active one inside you. So that always bring joy to me, like mm-hmm. that moment of seeing them on the ultrasound, mm-hmm. hearing the heartbeat for the first time,
1: yes.
0: and knowing that you're actually carrying a human being, mm-hmm. you know? So that was one of my joys.
1: Wow.
0: Yeah.
2: Wow. I would say for me, it's hard to pick like just one joy, but I would say for me would be just being just captivated by, because this is my first child,
0: mm-hmm.
2: right? And just being captivated by, you know, like everything about her. So like the tiny hands,
0: yeah.
2: The laugh, the giggle, the smile, the weird way they, you know, do things. Mm-hmm. It just, you just can't stop staring.
0: Yeah.
2: To me, that was like one of the joys for me, just looking at her learning things. Every day is a new thing, and mm-hmm. say, oh, she's doing this and she's doing that, and just sharing that joy with her dad. And it just, I think that was one of the joys for me.
0: Amen.
2: Seeing her grow and sharing that with her daddy.
0: Right.
2: So, you know, everything you see her do is like, oh, come.
1: Yes.
0: Yeah. That's one of the joys I also had was witnessing the developmental milestones happening. It's like, it's just amazing.
1: Yes.
2: And if somebody's in there and somebody comes home, oh, even what happened today?
1: Yeah.
0: Our daddy come home, God. Even what you missed.
1: Yes.
0: It is
1: a joy for me. Thinking back at my first pregnancy, mm-hmm. you know, that was Jedediah. You know, when a baby is born and they give you the baby and you finally see this, you know, this is what he finally, you know, this
2: the
1: is what he looks
2: carrying.
1: Like. This is who I've been carrying all of this time.
0: Wow. Yeah,
1: and they're sleeping and you're staring them down. Just,
0: yeah.
1: Oh my gosh. You're trying to figure out, okay, who does he look like? You know, and you're just amazing, you know, just to look at them. Mm-hmm. And to just stare and to just observe them and all the little things they're doing. And oh my gosh, look at his eyebrows, or look at his little toes, or look at, you know, the little mouth. Or you're just there and you're staring and you're in awe. Oh my gosh, this is real.
0: This is real.
1: It is a joy.
0: Yeah.
1: It is indeed a joy just to, you know, try and figure out, I wonder when they grow up, what they're going to look like, you know, how it's just something that just brings a deep joy. It's unexplainable.
0: Unexplainable.
1: So you have to become a mother to actually you know, be in that position to really understand that deep, joy. It's just something, it's unexplainable. Yeah. That you can look at, you know, a child that actually came, oh my gosh, she came from inside of me.
0: Yeah.
1: This is what me and my husband created. This
2: like
1: is
2: you
1: what
2: you understand the science, but.
1: Yes, but it's like, if you understand the science. Yeah, we know what happened.
0: That's
1: we
0: right.
1: Know what happened,
0: that's
1: but it's
0: right.
1: Like,
0: it's a natural thing, but again, at the same time, it still amazes us.
1: It is amazing.
0: You know, yeah, are we just going to go around one more time for in terms of joy? One of the joys I had was seeing my husband became a father.
1: Ah.
0: That was like just sitting down and watching his interactions mm-hmm. with the babies mm-hmm. or with the children as they get a little older.
1: Yeah.
0: It's amazing to see your husband turn a different person.
2: Mm.
0: There's something else that happens. Yeah. There's something that
2: like
0: happens to them.
2: Yes.
0: That yes, they're in love with you. They will show you love yes. and affection. But there's a different side of them, a different affection that comes
1: true.
0: Out
1: mm-hmm.
0: when they become fathers.
1: True.
0: And then all of a sudden it's like, I have this person to protect.
1: Yes.
0: And I have to provide.
1: Yes.
0: And I have to make sure that my things are in place for my children.
1: Yes.
0: And I have to, so there's this thing that came out that I only experienced when we became parents.
1: Right.
0: And so forth. So it's just amazing to see them, to see him go on the ground and play with them or roll about with, with them.
1: Yes.
0: Or, you know, what I love to see is when he goes in the room and kiss David. Even at this age,
1: yes.
0: kiss David goodnight. And David is like, when he hear the door open, sometimes he's in his bed already, when daddy comes home, and he hear the door open, and like, daddy! You know, inside
1: yes.
0: the room. And he's like, it's his pleasure, it's his mm-hmm. joy. Mm-hmm. So just to like witness that
2: yeah.
0: is amazing. I love to see that. Mm-hmm. Yes.
2: Yeah, yeah.
0: Are there any more joys you could think about?
1: Yes, there's so many.
2: Yeah.
1: There's so many.
0: Yeah.
1: You wanna go, Kelly?
2: No, I was just... one of the, and I, like kind of what Brunel was saying, one of the joys for me too is just seeing the joy that, she brings to everybody else in the family.
1: Yes.
2: So my husband, yes, and then
1: the
2: his parents,
1: yeah.
2: this is their first grandchild.
1: Yes.
2: So like to see the excitement and mm-hmm. and everybody just becomes like mush and her cousins, everybody's just
1: yes.
2: like, oh, baby, and everybody's
1: yes.
2: in love. I think that was one of the joys for me to see that she brings so much joy to the lives of those who were waiting for.
1: And you know what is incredible?
2: Mm-hmm.
1: The first day they say, Mommy.
0: Oh my gosh,
2: mommy,
0: yes.
2: I did.
1: That just melts your heart. You know, you have somebody calling you Mommy.
0: Mommy, yes.
1: Oh my gosh, that just melts your heart. Oh
0: yes.
1: my gosh.
2: All right, looking forward to it.
0: And then after a while, you'll be hearing Mommy a lot.
1: Yes. Mommy, can I? Yes,
2: okay,
1: after, but
2: okay.
1: that first set of
0: yeah.
1: Mommy, it's like, oh my God, somebody's calling me Mommy.
0: Mommy,
1: yeah.
0: yes.
1: It's incredible.
0: Yeah, it's just something it does to you
2: mm-hmm.
0: as a woman, you know? And, you know, these days, being a mother is being frowned upon by so many,
1: right.
0: you know, in this society today. It's like, oh, you're not an independent woman, or you're not this boss chick or whatever, you're a mom, and children is seem as a burden, you know, to society. It's like as if it, like, they don't want us to go into our feminine, you know.
2: Yeah, I get you.
0: It's very much concerning. You know, that I mean, it's hard, yes, but I believe that God gave us the ability and the grace to be mothers, women. We are created, you know, to do this. We are created to carry this challenge and blessing and just enjoy it. At the same time, we are able to stand the test of times.
1: Yes.
0: Never thought. And yeah, we're going to surprises. When we reach in surprises, we'll talk about certain things that I never thought, because I was just going to say it. But let's go on to the challenges.
2: Challenges.
0: Yeah. There are many challenges, but I just wanted to cut it down to a few. One of the challenges that I had was the being sleep deprived.
2: Oh,
0: boy.
2: Yeah. That is
0: the extreme tiredness and fatigue, especially also, it didn't start after I gave birth. It started while I was pregnant. Couldn't sleep good at all. So I came into that season of my life very tired, because especially the last, like from 7 months go up to making the baby, it was very difficult to sleep at night. So I was very tired, and and so forth. But I thank God for his grace and so forth. So the tiredness, even up to now, because, you know, sometimes all through toddler stage, there are difficulties sleeping for some children.
1: Yes.
0: So even up to now, you know, I'm not totally in my nice sleep haven as you. One of the challenges. Any of y'all had that challenge?
2: Oh, yeah. Oh, yeah. Sleep deprivation, definitely. I didn't have the problem like you where I was sleeping, you know, problem.
0: Okay.
2: I just didn't like not being able to sleep on my belly. But anyway, we're not going to go there. But I had no problem sleeping. But from the time that child comes out, it's like, what is sleep? Mm. And at a point, too, you kind of feel like, you wonder if you'll ever sleep again.
0: Yes. Yes.
2: If you're in that place right now and you feel like you wonder if you'll never sleep, you will sleep again. It just, all right. The thought comes, right? But I remember wondering if I'll ever sleep again. And you're right, that sleep deprivation, it's tough because it makes everything harder.
1: Yes.
2: And in the early stages too, you realize it's just you now. As much as everybody wants to help,
1: yes.
2: It's really, you have to get up.
0: Yes.
2: You have to, because that baby is depending on you to for sustenance.
0: You have to.
2: So that was one on my list as well. You had a problem? Mm-hmm. You sleep three?
1: Well, I can't say I was sleep deprived. I used to sleep during my pregnancy. Mm-hmm. But what I remember very clearly is that, well, for my first pregnancy, when I had him, I had to go back to the hospital. He had jaundice.
0: Mm-hmm.
1: And I remember, I don't know, it's like... I don't know. So they had, like, for those mothers who just had a baby, they had, like, a room you could stay and attend to your baby. I remember, oh, my gosh. And like, I would jump up out of my sleep and run.
0: Yeah.
1: I'm not walking towards the crib. And the room is a little not far, but a little way off. But I would literally just jump out of my sleep so I couldn't sleep.
2: You don't sleep deep ever again.
1: It's like any little cry, I jump out and I run in towards him.
2: Mm.
1: And this thing used to, I don't know, it used to make my heart race.
0: Yeah.
1: It's like, you feel like if you cannot really get that, you know, that kind of rest. Yeah.
0: There's no rest, really.
2: You hear everything.
0: Yeah. I think that's an instinct that God put in the mother.
1: Mm-hmm.
0: That every time, the baby... turn or there's a little in the night, you heard it, right?
1: Even when daddy say you want to help out a little bit, it's still
0: you're getting up, person.
2: Yeah.
1: Well, it's true
0: because I find myself I'm having with saying he's getting up too, you know, but I am getting up with him. I'm not sleeping. There came a time where it was so extreme that I felt like I was like losing myself, so I said, you know what, I had to go to the other room with my other son to sleep in order to get any sleep at all.
1: Right.
0: Because even if he got up to feed the baby or whatever, I'm hearing it and I'm up.
1: Mm-hmm.
0: You understand? So it is very, very difficult to have that total rest.
1: Right.
0: Trust me, rest would not be the same once you have a child.
1: Oh.
0: It would not be the same.
1: Not
0: so
1: the
0: those
1: same
0: of you
1: at
0: who
1: all.
0: Ain't reached there yet, enjoy it. Enjoy it, because there's something in you that is there to like... fight or flight. It's like
1: even long after that, because I have, you know, kind of big children now, 7 and almost 12.
0: Mm-hmm.
1: But if, you know, even in the night time, you know, you're sleeping and if somebody should, mommy, listen, I ain't deep sleep and I hear in the mommy and I, you know, daddy's still sleeping, but I hear in the mommy and I have to get up to, I have to attend to them.
0: It's something.
1: I cannot sleep
0: something.
1: That. Yes.
0: Because even if Dobby cough and he's in another room and he cough, I'm up.
1: Yes.
0: That's to tell you. It's like I'm so sensitive
1: to that. It's a mom thing.
0: So I believe it's a mom thing. Yes. So ladies, those of you who are watching, do you go through that same thing? What are your challenges? Yes. Tell us in the comment section. I'm trying to read your comments as we go on. Praise God. And you know, it is so good to discuss these things because sometimes you're going through it. And then you're saying, I wonder if I'm a drama queen, boy.
1: You think it is you alone.
0: Yeah,
1: because people don't share these things.
0: No.
1: You think it's yourself alone.
0: Yeah, and that is why we thought it was important, guys, to share these moments with you. So that those of you who are looking on could know that you're not alone.
1: Mm-hmm.
0: these are things that women go through.
1: Yeah.
0: And a lot of times we see a lot of North American shows or European shows where they talk about these things, but Caribbean women, mm-hmm. we don't really talk a lot about these things. Yeah. So today this program is for you mm-hmm. and it's for us, even as we discuss the challenges and so forth.
1: I have another one though, Bonnell.
0: Mm-hmm.
1: In terms of your body,
0: whoa.
1: Right? When you become a new mother, mm-hmm. I don't know, you sometimes you read about things, sometimes people tell you, but then it comes with, you know, you just, mm-hmm. wow, you know, your body,
0: yeah.
1: that was a challenge
2: not
1: for
2: your
1: me.
2: Body anymore.
1: Having to, you know, in my case with mm-hmm. Jedediah, I got what we call a diastasis recti.
2: Ah, yeah, yeah.
1: Right? So long afterwards, and it's really, really, I think a lot of people need to be a little bit sensitive
0: mm-hmm. yeah.
1: with new mothers and so.
0: Yeah.
1: You know, long afterwards, my stomach was high.
0: Yeah.
1: And it was not nice that some people would tell me, hey, you're pregnant again? That kind of thing. And make you feel like, yeah. okay, well, it's about yeah. time this belly go down. Come on, you need yeah. to walk on it. Come yeah. on, come on, come on. In this kind of way, yeah. like if you let go yourself.
0: Yeah.
1: Right? Yeah. But they don't know what your challenges are. They don't know what your personal situation is, but they just assume, you know, this is what should be happening. And when I had my baby, this is what happened. And yeah. I just bounced back. And
0: yeah.
1: how come you looking the way you looking?
0: That's nice.
1: That was a challenge for me.
0: Yeah.
1: That was definitely a challenge
0: for me.
1: Because
0: the whole thing is, you know, sometimes you gain weight.
1: Yeah.
2: And you're sensitive about
0: yeah,
2: the changes.
0: The thing is, during the pregnancy, I always say I feel the most beautiful. That was one of the surprises that I had.
2: Yeah.
0: During my pregnancies, I feel the most beautiful, but I feel the most miserable because most times I can't eat good. Okay. Most times I can't sleep, but I look great. Because I can't eat, you get very skinny. And you know, you glow, and thank God I glow, eh? Mm. During that time, I look miserable or anything.
1: I was the opposite.
0: But person was like, girl, you look.
1: I was the total opposite.
0: Oh my. Person's like, girl, you look so nice. And they don't know I'm miserable, uh-huh. you know, but you know. And as you talk about not feeling like yourself, that was one of my challenges, the feeling of depression mm. and sadness, mm. which we will talk more about later mm. on mm-hmm. in more detail, postpartum depression. But I remember after having my first son, and I remember one day I'm just in the room and I just started to cry. And Avin was like, what's wrong and thing? And I was like, I'm not feeling like Bonnell. I'm not Bonnell anymore. That is what I was saying. I'm not
2: caring.
0: I'm not feeling like Bonnell anymore. Uh-huh. And so he was like watching me because he's trying to understand what I'm saying. Uh-huh. And I say, I'm not Bonnell anymore. I don't feel like Bonnell. I just feel just so like, I couldn't explain it. Mm-hmm. You know, because when you go to it and sometimes you get tearing, mm-hmm. sometimes you get stitches, mm-hmm. Your privacy is invaded because, mm-hmm. for instance, you know, me being a virgin, when I got married, nobody saw me but my mm-hmm. husband. So then you have to go expose yourself mm-hmm. to other people.
1: Mm-hmm. To males.
0: Yes, sometimes. Yeah. And it's like after a point in time, I just feeling like I'm just there to feed the baby. Mm-hmm. So I'm just this baby food machine. Mm-hmm. Yeah. And I'm just there to change diapers. And it's just not feeling like yourself anymore.
2: Yeah, right.
0: So you feel like you lose yourself. Mm-hmm. Any of y'all felt anything similar?
1: Yeah. I well, there's a lot to say. I felt, maybe at the time, I did not reflect on it too much. But now that we're talking about it, I know mm-hmm. that I went through a period where it was really tough for me.
0: Yeah.
1: You know, looking at myself and seeing my body change. And it affected me. It affected the way I felt about myself. It affected the way I thought. Yeah, all of these things, it really had some kind of effect on me.
0: Mm-hmm.
1: And it was a challenge. It
0: yeah.
1: was a challenge. Even you spoke about the tearing.
0: Yeah.
1: Right? I had some stitches
0: yeah.
1: after I had my first son.
0: Mm-hmm.
1: And that was something I had to deal with. And you have to do the cyst bath and all of that. And it's burning. And mm-hmm. that was a challenge.
0: That was a challenge.
1: It was a challenge.
2: Yes.
1: It was a challenge having to.
2: That postpartum recovery is rough.
1: And it is.
2: And it is. It's interesting because you're going through it and you could try to explain it. Yeah, but, you but can, I don't yes. think even your husband
1: could trying fully
2: to,
1: understand.
2: They're trying to, well, they can't fully understand.
0: Yes. Yeah.
2: And people, like everybody else, is so excited, you know, about the baby's hair, you know. And
1: yes. But it's so much more than just the baby is here.
2: You're excited and you're feeling like my body is like mash up.
1: Yes.
0: Yeah. So
2: you feel
0: like you go through some kind of machine and they bring you up. Yeah. I understand. Yeah. Wow. Guys, I'm just feeling so good right now. Because that's exactly how I felt. I felt like as if I just went through a ringer or something and I came out and I'm looking normal on the outside, but I'm not feeling normal. Then you have to care for your body because remember, you go through stitches and stuff and still care for a little baby.
1: Yes.
0: And then if you have a child at home,
1: that's another,
0: at the same time. So as much as you said, as you were saying, people trying to help, they're still as much as they can do.
2: Yeah, as much as they can
0: do. You know,
1: but you spoke there about, just to interject a little bit about the child at home. So if that's like your second pregnancy, that's a whole different level to there.
0: Oh, yeah.
1: Because in my mind, so when I had Zion, before I had Zion, Jed was, oh my gosh, I need a little brother. I'm so lonely. I need somebody to play with.
0: Yeah.
1: But then the baby comes along. And yes, for a little while, it might seem, oh, a baby. But then you realize there are certain things they would do and you realize, okay, they're feeling a little jealous.
0: Yes.
1: Or they're feeling a little left out.
0: Yeah.
1: You know, my son did some kinds of things there. That Listen, there was a day, and maybe I shared that before. There was a day I left the baby. I left Zion. Jed was watching TV. I left Zion in his crib, in his crib. And I went outside quickly to hang out some clothes. Right? So I went outside. I was hanging out the clothes. I came back in and I realized that Zion had water on it. Like his head. It was wet. So I'm like, oh my God, what happened? So I'm like, Jed, what did you do? Mommy, did you pour water? Yes, mommy. Jed, why would you do something like that?
0: So he baptized his brother?
1: So no, he realized he didn't have plenty hair. And you know, when you pour water for plants, the hair would grow, the plant would grow. So apparently the child's hair is supposed to grow when you pour water on it.
0: Oh my.
1: So this is what Jed and I did. I was so furious.
0: Oh,
1: I just could not understand. And that was his explanation.
0: Yeah. They do some weird stuff. Trust me, they do some weird stuff. And they're thinking that the outcome will be a different outcome that will naturally happen when they do the weird stuff. Eh?
1: There was another time. And at that time, I began to see that, you know, I probably needed to give the older one a little bit more attention.
0: Yeah.
1: Because the Vaseline that I would use on the baby.
0: Mm-hmm.
1: Now, Jed took the Vaseline. One day, the day before, I probably used the Vaseline. Nothing wrong. One day, I take some Vaseline to put on the child's skin or in the hair. I can't remember what I used the Vaseline for. I open the Vaseline and I see some liquid in it. So I'm like, well, what's this? Why it have, you know? But then I noticed there was a little smell coming from the liquid. No, Jed peed into the Vaseline.
0: Oh, no.
2: Boyfriend,
0: Oh, no.
1: I could laugh about this now.
0: No, yeah.
2: You didn't laugh then.
1: But I didn't laugh then. I was furious.
0: Of course.
1: But then I said, listen, this is something. Because he never used to do those things before.
0: Yes.
1: And all of a sudden, there's a new baby and he's doing all of these things.
0: Weird stuff, yeah.
1: Yes. So it's like he's seeking my attention.
0: Yeah.
1: And we have to be careful because honestly, I thought, okay, baby coming, he was so excited. Mm. He wants a new brother. But when the baby came, you know, he's helping out with little things. But after a while, I realized doing kind of some weird things, you realize he wants the attention.
0: Yeah. So and I'm telling you, it's tough, eh? Because now you have to split yourself between baby, between other children, between husband, and so forth. Yeah. And the husband may be more understanding, but then the other children know they're craving mommy's attention.
1: Yes.
0: Especially if you have been a child, the one only child for a while. You know, I had my second after 10 years, so they're 10 years apart. So David is a little more, I think he was ready for this.
1: Yes.
0: Actually, I think he prayed for that child. He prayed for that baby.
1: Jed was a little bit younger. So he was like maybe 3, 3 or 4 years when
0: right.
1: I had
0: so he's basically a baby, yes. toddler.
1: Yes. So it makes a difference, yes.
0: So David, he prayed for that brother. He wanted mm-hmm. that brother really badly. Uh-huh. And so forth, because yes. we decided, no more because of the experience I had at first.
1: Yes.
0: And God sent this one. Uh-huh. And he said, Mommy, I prayed for this one. And then, but he said, Mommy, I'm not praying for anymore. So I said, why are you not praying for anymore? He said, Mommy, because you go through so much.
1: Yes.
0: Because he was there to experience. Because
1: yes.
0: I labored most of my labor at home.
1: Okay.
0: So he saw the pain. He
1: right.
0: saw everything.
1: Yes.
0: So he know, okay, I want Mommy to go through that again.
1: Okay.
0: He saw how sleep deprived I was. I'm
1: yes.
0: still is sometimes.
1: Yes. Yes.
0: So he's like, yeah, okay, I'm good. I have my brother,
1: right.
0: so I'm good.
1: That's it.
0: So we're going to go over to the comment section. Sister Desiree.
1: Desiree.
0: Sister Desiree, she says one of the challenges, she says sleep was one of the main challenges also for her, and also not eating on time.
1: Mm.
0: I understand that, because me not eating on time used to cause me to be nauseous. So I used to be nauseous a lot. And she also says feeling like people care about the baby alone and not you was also a challenge.
1: Mm.
0: Oh, yes. Everything is baby, baby,
1: yes.
0: baby. You know, what really touched me, and I will give people their roses now, Linnell. Linnell used to always call me.
1: Thank you for the rose.
0: And let me take the rose. Linnell used to always call me, and before she asked about the baby, she would say, how are you doing?
1: Mm.
0: And she don't know how much that used to mean to me, because I used to be like, Lord, Linnell, to ask me, how am I doing? Most times people call, how's the baby? What's going on with the baby? Can I see the baby? Baby, baby, baby.
1: Mm-hmm.
0: And not understanding what you just gone through,
1: mm-hmm.
0: or while you're pregnant, what you are going through, and the discomfort in your body, and the mental little anxiety that takes you some time, knowing that you're going to face this labor pain that's coming up.
1: Oh, yes.
0: And knowing all these things and so forth. So that was one of the things that I appreciated a lot. So even as Desiree said that is true, Desiree. That is true. So guys, when you know there's a new mom, ask her how she's doing.
1: Yes, yes.
0: Ask her how she is going, how she is feeling, what you can do for her,
2: and so forth. Even in terms of what you can do for her, sometimes people are so caught up on the baby.
1: Yes.
2: They come to help, so. And the first thing they reach for is
0: the baby.
1: What about Mommy?
2: When you can leave Mommy and the baby, but there are other things that could probably help, alleviate some of the pressure. Because you might take the baby, but there are so much other things. So Mom has to move from one job to the next job. Do you understand?
1: Right.
2: So you take the baby, but there's ways to wash.
1: Yes.
2: So now you have the baby and you're enjoying that, but now she has to go to her next job.
0: Yeah.
2: As opposed to,
0: come and clean the house.
2: Wash the
0: walls. Come and sweep. Mop.
2: And that could
0: wash the walls.
2: That could offset a lot of the pressure, because
1: cook a meal for Mommy. I appreciate that.
2: Yeah. Meals. Yes. Thank you. Those that could cost.
1: Yeah.
2: A lot. And even especially for couples where it's just Mommy, Daddy, and baby or babies, it sometimes Daddy's tired too.
1: Yes, because Daddy's coming home from work too,
2: and he's working double shifts, and he's so they're both tired. So the support you can probably give in them in those times is not just don't just go for the baby, but also do other things, and that really does.
1: But even as you spoke about that, I used to wonder to myself, how do single parents do it?
0: Single mothers, I give you roses. I wish I could take out all the roses and give you all. Because trust me, I just wonder that too.
1: I wonder that because to me, I'm at home with the baby. And then when my husband coming home, I'm thinking, oh gosh, yes, come and help. No, but he's also coming home tired.
0: Yeah.
1: But to me, I need a little
0: Please,
1: free up time.
0: Yeah, when you come home, you're happy.
1: And then I think, okay, so what about those people who have nobody?
0: Nobody, yeah.
1: They just have to all day, all time.
0: But you know what? God has given women the grace. I tell you, women, you are strong.
1: Yes.
0: Women, you are strong. Trust me.
1: Okay.
0: I even as we go on to the surprises, one of the surprises was the strength that I had. I never knew I was so strong. I never knew I was so strong. But before we go on, I just wanted to add to that, helping the mother. I remember one of my one of the members of our group, Spice Worship Ministries, had her first child recently. Mm-hmm. And because of what I went through, mm-hmm. I became so sensitive
1: right.
0: to others now when they give birth. Mm-hmm. And so I find myself, the other time I go up there, I left my baby with the babysitter. And I went up there when she had the baby. And, you know, everybody thinking they're going to see baby. I was going to see her.
1: Right.
0: And I remember she was there and she was feeling so overwhelmed. I seen how she, what she had on is like, she take a bath yet.
2: Wait,
0: she is like, she, her hair in her head. And that's not usually her.
1: Yeah.
0: Man, when I went up there, I put her lie down.
1: Mm-hmm.
0: I tell her go and bathe.
1: Mm-hmm.
0: She go and bathe. I rub her down from her head down to her toes. Oh, I massage her. And she like, oh, sister, Bonnie, thank you.
1: Oh,
0: thank you. Because her mom was not even here at the time.
1: Right.
0: So she was like, thank you so much. And I rub her, anointed her with shea butter from the top to the bottom.
1: Yeah.
0: I took a brush, I comb her hair. Mm-hmm. I told her, put on a new night gown. And mm-hmm. so when, if you see her, she looks so different after. Mm-hmm. And she was like, when you say thank you, thank you, thank you. And then after I focus on the baby.
1: Yes.
0: And then she was like, needed. Sister Bonnell, I really, oh my God, I didn't know I needed this.
1: Mm-hmm.
0: So then it's like, because of what I went through, and as I say, what I wanted, I give to others now.
1: Mm-hmm.
0: Because I know. And because what, like how you were with me and they would say, mm-hmm. how are you doing? No, I'm that way. Mm-hmm. Look at Desiree saying, she's saying, yes, Bonnell, take your roses too because you did the same for me. Because when she was pregnant, I know get sensitive to the
1: yes.
0: fact that I need to call and ask her, how are you doing?
1: Yes.
0: You know, and so forth. So that is how it is that we have to support each other
1: yeah.
0: mm-hmm. As women of God, as yeah. sisters in Christ. Mm-hmm. We have to support each other.
2: That does come in handy. If for me too, the person to really reach out and would have checked in on me per se are mothers as well. So I guess mm-hmm. they understood what they would have needed
1: yes.
2: at that time.
1: Yes.
0: Mm-hmm.
2: So they would have reached out, asked you how you're doing, give you a space. And that goes a long way. Even sometimes we pass over men. Sometimes like my dad is not the most, you know, cuddly.
1: No.
2: He's from that time.
1: Yes, I understand.
2: But when he passed by early, mm-hmm. and he saw me, and you know, I learned with my dad, stiff upper lip, you know, like, toughen it out, you know.
1: Mm-hmm.
2: And he didn't say anything. But the next day, he just drove and he dropped my mother.
0: Yeah.
2: He just dropped my mother off and she came and said, your father say anything.
0: You see,
1: right.
0: So you know what you need.
1: Yes.
0: You
1: but
0: know what you need.
1: Anything, so it's sure that he cared.
2: Yeah,
1: and he
2: but
1: noticed.
2: Those
1: yeah.
2: things, you know,
1: yes.
2: really help.
1: Yes.
0: Yeah,
1: yes.
0: Sometimes you just need your mommy.
1: Mm-hmm.
0: It's true.
2: Yeah.
0: Even though you're a mommy yourself.
1: Yes.
0: Yeah.
1: Yes.
0: Yeah. So let's go on to some of the surprises.
1: Mm-hmm.
0: I'm going to cut it short because time is going.
1: Mm-hmm.
0: So we're going to go on to some of the surprises. One of the surprises for me was how considerate mm-hmm. society is generally of pregnant women.
1: Oh yeah.
0: I remember being pregnant and strangers.
1: Yes.
0: Ma'am, you okay?
1: Yes.
0: Watch how you're putting your foot there.
1: Yes, yes.
0: And giving me their seat on the bus.
1: Yes.
0: And so forth. I was surprised when my first pregnancy, I was surprised, like people trying to make sure I sit down in the right place in the bus.
1: Uh-huh.
0: Don't sit down there now because you want the baby get squeezed and
1: yes.
0: all kind of thing. That was one of the surprises that.
1: A lovely one too.
2: I took a while to like show that I was pregnant.
0: Mm-hmm.
2: So I would be like really protective and people just be. Weren't you mm-hmm. me? I'm like, oh, they can't see I pregnant.
0: Yeah, they probably notice.
2: But then eventually you get that kind of mm-hmm. that more mm-hmm. attentiveness and carefulness around you, and it really helps because you're real anxious too because you're wondering if I bung something or
0: yeah.
2: So it's helpful when people are help or supportive like that.
0: Yeah, I remember one day going to work and the vehicle went down in a pothole, real heavy. And I started to feel pain by my womb there.
1: Really?
0: And I got so scared. I was like, God. And then the doctor said, you're fine. You're okay. You know, because you hear stories about women that happen to and they end up losing their babies and stuff. So the first thing that goes into your mind is that.
1: Mm.
0: Yeah. What about you, Lena? What are some of the surprises?
1: Well, I think, you know, as I said, you read about things that you read, because for me, I read a lot, especially for my first pregnancy, because I didn't know mm-hmm. anything much. And that's the thing, I like what we're doing now
0: mm-hmm.
1: so that people out there, possibly not mothers as yet, they at least they have somewhere to start. Yeah. They have a little bit of information. For me, I think one of my surprises was how my features completely changed during pregnancy. You see how you are glowing? I was the opposite. Oh my, I don't think I have one picture of myself when I was pregnant.
0: Oh, oh my.
1: My features, I did not expect. I mean, yes, you always hear how your nose goes spread and this will happen and you go put on weight. You know, although you say some people in some instances they lose weight.
0: Mm-hmm. Yeah.
1: But for me, I put on weight. My belly was a long, long soup.
0: Mm-hmm.
1: You're thinking of having twins, right? But nose spread. They have a whole face. Underneath here, get real dark. Mm-hmm. The whole features change. That was for me a shock. That was for me something I did not expect.
0: But a Sabazad is in the studio and he's saying sorry. Yes, it's not easy.
1: I mean, I expected my features to change, but I wasn't expecting it like that.
0: So yeah. Drastic. For some women, their hair fall out, like even during the pregnancy. Mm-hmm. You know, there was a woman I saw and her hair fell out and her whole face changed. Like her whole face changed. It looked like if she had a stroke. That's how bad her face looked. And I was like, oh my gosh. You know, I felt so sorry for her. And I was like, God, I wonder if people understand what women have to really go through. Some women have it nice and easy, but some really struggle. Mm-hmm. You know?
1: Mm-hmm. Mm-hmm. That's true.
0: Yes. So guys, we're going to take a little break. We're going to take a little break. But before we do so, I want to just, Christine said, that body change takes time to process. Yes, Christine. Yes, it takes time to process. Okay, guys, so we will be back in a few. So enjoy this song from Spice Worship Ministries, my band, and we're going to be back in a few minutes. So don't you go anywhere. Stay locked right here on Hope 103.1 FM.
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All over this place. In Facebook land, in YouTube land, in this building. 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

0: Welcome back, guys. Welcome back to Women Connect. Today we are talking about motherhood. Today I have with me Miss Linnell Sabazan. Yes, Lady Sabby in the
1: everybody.
0: House.
1: Hi, everybody.
0: And of course, Mrs. Kelly. Kelly? I'm just trying it in an English accent. Kelly. Hi, Mrs. Kelly Wilkinson.
2: Hi, I'm still here.
0: Hi, she's still here. She's still present, yes? And I just want to thank you guys so much for participating thus far in this time. And I just want to go, before we start, I just wanted to go back to the comment section. We have Grace Noel. Blessed afternoon to you, Sister Gracie. She says, I love the way persons in society cared for me as well when I was pregnant, when she was pregnant. Right? All right. So we have Sister Grace. We have Abigail Edwards. Welcome, welcome, welcome. Oh? Yes. So guys, as we continue today's program, we're going to have some giveaways, as I said earlier on. So we are excited. And today's giveaway is, you might be saying, what is this?
1: Yeah, like I was asking the
0: ladies,
1: first time I saw
0: it. Yeah. So this is a shampoo, this is what you call a shampoo crown.
1: Yeah.
0: Okay. So when you're bathing your little one, you can, it has an adjustable strap. So from the time the child is about maybe 6 months up to, I even tried it on my 10-year-old head and it works. So you can put it on your child's head so that the shampoo doesn't go in their eyes, the water doesn't, you know, children hate water in their face. So this is one of the giveaways that we'll be having today. So we're going to invite you to call in. And we want to do it quickly, okay? So the first person to call in to answer the question, not just call in, but the first person to call in or WhatsApp the message, the answer to the question, you will be the winner of this wonderful gift, okay? The number for Hope FM is 403-1031. That's 403-1031. If you're looking at us out of Grenada, please, we cannot send it to you, so... You may not want it. You may not want to take part. You can still answer, but
1: unless you want to gift it to somebody.
0: Unless you want to gift it to somebody who's living in Grenada. Yeah. Okay. So one more time, the number is 403-1031. So get yourself ready as we are about to ask the first giveaway question. Okay, so remember the first person to answer via WhatsApp text, okay, or call the radio station, yes, 403-1031, will be the one to receive this wonderful gift of a shampoo crown to keep your baby's eyes from getting burned up. All right. So ladies, are you ready?
1: Don't answer. No, we're answering. Mouths are zipped.
0: All right. So the first question is, in the Bible, what is the name of the evil mother who encouraged her daughter to dance seductively for the king? What is the name of the evil mother who encouraged her daughter to dance seductively for the king?
1: Come on, people.
0: I hope you guys are. I hope that brain juice is flowing today. Yes. So make sure that you call 403-1031 or message us on our WhatsApp message. Yes.
1: But Bernal, as you said that there, while we're waiting on somebody to call or text, right? As you see the brain juice flowing there. You remember our little conversation just before we started? You were telling me about
0: the brain. The brain fog that caused this to happen right now. Because we had to discuss about brain fog. Sister Kelly, tell me about brain fog. Tell them about brain fog.
1: That was one of the surprises.
0: That was one of the surprises.
2: One of the challenges that comes with postpartum.
0: is your brain doesn't quite function the way it used to. You find that you forget things, you misplace things, you miss words, you lose words. It's quite frustrating. And we were sitting here and talking and realizing that it's something that happens to a lot of us.
2: So. All up to now, it's happening to me. Yeah, it's not a nice thing, though.
0: Yep. So be patient. Be patient with the mothers in your life. You know?
1: So imagine, because you said, Bernil, that you, a cream that you use all the time. You
2: couldn't remember it up to even this week. Because I think this had to, the name of the cream had to come up in one of the sections we're doing about products and stuff. And it just not come in. And I what is it?
1: So mothers out there, you're not
0: like
1: alone.
0: Right there. You feel like it's right there.
2: Yeah, you feel like it's right there, but it's just not coming.
1: Yeah,
2: and here the funny thing, I've been called the same time. And he was like, do I have to buy the Aquarius? I'm like, oh yeah.
1: That's the name.
2: That's the name. Yep. Okay, oh, so guys, while we're waiting for you to call, we're going to move on to the other discussion. We're going to start it while we wait on them to call, right? So what we're going to talk about now is a list of ways that a new mother can prioritize her mental health. And I'm going to ask Sister Kelly to talk on this because Sister Kelly is a clinical counselor.
1: Counseling psychologist.
0: That'll work.
1: I hope. We have to get the titles right.
2: What's the title?
0: That'll work. A counseling psychologist.
2: Oh, Lord. A counseling psychologist. So she's going to tell us about this. So enlighten us, Sister Kelly. What are some of the ways that mothers can really, you know?
0: Okay. Well, I think first of all, we need to talk about one of the common issues that mothers face when it comes to mental health, and that is what we call postpartum depression or perinatal depression, because sometimes it doesn't just happen after birth but during pregnancy. And it's an important conversation for us to have, because you realize that it happens more often than we recognize, and it is something that requires support, requires help, because it, the impact of it in the long run, in terms of on a woman's long-term mental health, it can be very detrimental and to the relationship that she has with her child. So when we talk about postpartum depression, and it also comes with a bit of what we call postpartum anxiety, it's not what we talked about, what we all experience the first few weeks after giving birth. And we might call that like baby blues, the crying, the irritability, right? But it passes, right? That's not the same as postpartum depression. The baby blues, and so it's normal. It happens to almost everybody. But you recognize that something is going wrong when you can't shake it.
1: Okay.
0: Right? The feelings of not connecting with your child, difficulty sleeping, difficulty eating, sometimes suicidal thoughts come, sometimes thoughts about wanting to end your life, or even not wanting to be a mother, not feeling like you could do this. That prolonging over a period of time might be an indication that you may be suffering with postpartum depression. And it can start in pregnancy. Some people think that it just happened right after,

0: medical issue that they can maybe balance with some supplement or, you know, but sometimes it's a psychological issue and you really need to see maybe a psychiatrist or a therapist, right? So if you notice that you're feeling sad or having a depressed mood, loss of interest or pleasure in activities you used to enjoy, changes in your appetite, mentioned that, trouble sleeping or sleeping too much, loss of energy, increased fatigue, increase in purposelessness, physical activity, so inability to sit still, hand wringing, slowed movement, slowed speech. Oh, we got a call. So I'll pause.
1: Okay, so we're going to pause just to take this call.
2: Hello, good afternoon.
1: Good afternoon.
2: Hi.
1: What's your name? Where are you calling from? Which part of Grenada?
2: I'm Mona Tyson and I'm calling from Fort St. Andrews.
1: Fort St. Andrews. Ford in the house. Welcome, Fort St. Andrews. Do you have the answer to our question?
2: Yes, I think so.
1: Okay, so let us know.
2: I think this is how you pronounce it. Salome.
1: No.
3: The name of the mother. The name of the mother. The name of the mother, not the daughter, not the put. The name of the mother.
1: The name of the mother. So you could call back and try again.
2: Okay.
1: All right, darling. Thanks for calling. So, Sister Kelly, you're going to continue.
0: Good try.
1: Good try, darling.
0: Yeah. Feeling worthless or guilty. Difficulty thinking, concentrating, making decisions. Thoughts of death, suicide. Someone's calling again. All right. The line is hot.
1: Good afternoon and welcome to Women Connect.
4: Hi, good afternoon.
1: Good afternoon. How are you? Where are you calling from?
4: I'm calling from Mardi Gras.
1: All right. Mardi Gras in the house. Yes. So do you have the answer for us, darling?
4: Is it Herodias? I'm not sure if the pronunciation is right.
1: You are correct. And who is calling? What's your name?
4: Jenny.
1: Well, congratulations, Jenny. You have won the first giveaway prize, a shampoo crumb to protect your baby's eyes. All right. So please send us your information on WhatsApp and we will communicate with you after the program.
4: Sure, thank you.
0: All right.
1: Bye-bye.
0: Congratulations, Jenny.
1: Congratulations to Jenny. Guys, if you have not won, don't feel bad because we have some more questions coming up and some more beautiful giveaways coming up, right? So don't you feel bad about it. So let's continue to hear what Sister Kelly... Oh, my. Somebody's calling in, but...
2: Hello.
1: Hi. Somebody already answered, Hi. Sweetheart. I'm so sorry. Somebody already answered.
2: Okay.
1: But we have some more giveaways coming up, so you can try again whenever I announce the other giveaways, okay?
2: Okay.
1: All right. Thank you. All right, Sister Kelly, let's take it away.
0: Right. So we were listing some of the symptoms you want to pay attention to.
1: Mm-hmm.
0: Right. So crying for no reason or lack of interest in the baby. This is a very important one. And this is one of the more serious symptoms, right? Because imagine you're alone with the child at home and you have no interest in the child. You don't feel bonded to them. Uh-huh. You feel very anxious around them. And that has led to cases of child abandonment, children being hurt or whatever, for whatever reason.
1: Yeah.
0: And it can lead to a lot of strain in the relationship between the parents, because if the father or parents also don't understand what's happening. Mm-hmm. They could just be mad at the mother and put the mother off, push the mother aside, when it may be a case where there is a mental health issue at hand, right? So feeling like you're a bad mother, feeling like you're going to harm the baby or you're going to harm yourself.
1: Mm.
0: If you find that these things are happening and they persist for a period of maybe more than 2 weeks or so, you need to talk to somebody about it. Don't just sit down and say it's going to go away, especially if you're having suicidal thoughts or you're having thoughts about hurting your child, right? When these things happen, right, it's sometimes hard to have the conversation because you're afraid that the fear that you have of being a bad mother is actually going to be proven. Because if you tell people, this is what I'm feeling, people are going to say, well, you're not fit to be a mom. And I think most mothers kind of have that kind of question.

0: kind of struggle in the back of the head. Am I cut out for this? But this is at a whole other level, right? And this can persist from 4 weeks after giving birth to a year. And it can come with some psychotic symptoms as well for some people. Hearing voices, seeing things that aren't there, feeling like you're no longer connected to your body. Like, those things happen because you remember it's a whole lot of imbalances and rebalancing and all of that that's happening in your body. And some people have a tendency toward certain mental illnesses. If you have somebody in your family who suffered from it, pay attention. And even if you don't, right? Because sometimes it's just a matter of what is happening around you at that point when you're pregnant. It could trigger that, right?
1: Okay.
0: So with that said, right, we're talking about what are some of the tips that we have, right, in terms of how to prioritize your mental health during pregnancy or postpartum, the postpartum period. You guys have any women to start?
1: You know, what you're saying there is really important because sometimes people can see a mother behaving a certain way and might think, oh, she's selfish.
2: Yes, and they judge them right away.
1: Or she wasn't ready for this, so why she put herself in that far? Sometimes she did not know that her body would react or her mind would have reacted in that kind of a way. And so we have to be very sensitive to these things, and so because we're quick to judge as a society when we see persons going through certain things.
0: It can be so hard on mothers.
1: Yeah. Like, for instance, you know, you're talking there, and my mind is just going on some of the mothers that dump their babies, dump their babies in garbage pan or whatever, trash can or whatever. And then you're wondering, but then really actually some might be, well, yeah, they want that responsibility, but some could actually be a mental
2: health issue,
1: you know, and so forth. So this is very important, guys, to listen to the symptoms even after the program is over. You can go back and listen again to educate yourself for that woman, or if you yourself is pregnant, you might notice you're going through certain things. You might notice that you're feeling a certain way, and sometimes you could feel embarrassed because in your mind everybody say this should be a wonderful time. You should be happy, you have a healthy baby and so forth, and you're wondering, why I'm not feeling happy? I'm watching this little thing crying and I'm not feeling connected to it. So it's important that, of course, that you ask for help. So I think one of the tips
0: would be to ask for help.
1: Yeah,
0: that would be one of, like, educate your support system. Like, for even for me, being a clinician, I knew that these things are highly likely. And even some of my colleagues would have called me and said, you're noticing the symptoms. But one of the things that I would have done was talk to my husband about it before, right? Okay. So I said, hey, these are symptoms of postpartum depression. So if you see me doing anything like that,
2: that's good. That's good.
0: When I have my good head, right? I make sure I tell the watchers, and if you see me doing this, you see me doing this, you see this is not me. These are signs that something is going wrong. So you can do that, educate your support system, right? And the research shows that a stronger support system reduces the likelihood of developing postpartum depression. Equip the people around you. First tip, I would say.
1: What is also another tip?
0: Our second tip.
1: What's the second tip that we can?
0: Oh, no, that was the second tip. First tip.
1: That's...
2: Oh, they're pointing to me now. Well, I'm apparently a clinician, a psychologist for a day.
0: What did you do?
2: I think being able to look at, for me, generally, to uplift my spirit, I like to look at or listen to music or anything that is motivational that will uplift my spirit.
1: Yes.
2: So whether, you know, you're pregnant or you just had a baby and something, you know, some music, you know, that wouldn't disrupt the baby or doing what you, you know, something that will just uplift your spirit, something that is spiritually.
1: Amen.
2: That will definitely help. We need that.
1: Definitely.
0: Kind of, you're right.
1: Definitely. Even like I'm watching a movie, like looking at some Hallmark movies. I like Hallmark movies because, you know, most of the time they're clean, you know, not a set of wet stuff.
2: But something, even looking at something funny.
1: Yeah.
2: To make you laugh.
0: And Hallmark is predictable too. And that can, that can be helpful.
1: That can be helpful. Yeah.
0: What to expect.
1: Yeah. So you ain't watching no movie that will push you in a further depression.
2: No.
1: You're watching a movie where the girl will end up with a guy in the end.
2: Yes. Yeah. Lift your spirit.
1: Yeah, just something. Sometimes you even could go and take a little walk in the evening time with your baby. Go outside and get
0: out of the house.
1: Get out of the house. Or even hobby can take you for a drive.
2: Right.
1: Let's go take a drive, you know, and so forth. That used to help me a lot too. Let's just go out and just take a drive and so forth, you know. So all these things can be very, very much helpful.
0: Kind of, I know mothers be like, oh, I'm gonna sleep when the baby sleep and sleep and sleep and sleep.
1: But we can't sleep,
0: right? But it's really important.
1: Because you have things to do, right?
0: But it's really important that you get sleep.
1: It is. It is.
0: I remember for me, in that like 4 week period when she was just not sleeping and we have to breastfeed and all of that stuff, I remember for me feeling like I was kind of losing my mind. I remember telling my husband, yo, I feel like my brain, my mind is not feeling like my mind. And I realized it was because I was not sleeping.
2: Right.
0: And he just was able to give me like just a few more hours, right? Or when she woke up in the night or so, he would take over or whatever. And that totally helped.
1: Yeah.
0: You need sleep to function.
1: Yeah.
0: Even though your instinct is telling you that you have to be there for this child 100% at the time, your body can't sustain it.
1: Mm-hmm. Yeah.
2: And connected to that, another tip could be, take the help when people offer it.
1: Yeah.
2: Because I remember with me, it was my first baby and I was that kind of person. I didn't want nobody to
1: hold up a child.
2: Hold up a child. And you know, I was looking back now, I'm like, oh my gosh, what was wrong with me?
1: Yeah.
2: I remember going outside to hang up clothes. Listen to this. Uh-huh. I was going outside to hang out some clothes, right? And my tenant was out. Then she realized I have the baby locked onto me. And I'm trying to hang up clothes. And she's often, do you want me to hold the baby while you hang? And I said, nah. Mm. It's years later, looking back, and I said,
1: you're laughing at yourself. No way.
2: I forced him to hang up the clothes. The child in front of me strapped on.
1: Yeah.
2: The clothesline there, and I forced him to hang up the clothes. And she's often, would you like me to hold the baby while you? And I'm like, no. You know, but looking back, I'm like, how stupid was that?
1: Yeah, but I think I think sometimes it's the pressures of society's expectations on you. You know, sometimes I feel like they expect us to do just be superwoman.
2: Yes.
1: So sometimes you feel like when you ask for help, you're feeling like you're failing. Like somehow you're failing as a mom.
0: Or is it that we think that dating we're supposed to be,
1: and sometimes we could think that they think sometimes we could think that they think, but then some people do think because they're like, oh, I could, it's just one child I have, I had six and I managed with them for myself.
0: Some people do
1: actually think that way. So sometimes you just want to be superwoman. You know, I mean, there was a point in time the bottom of my eye was just jumping.
0: I mean, James wasn't sleeping
1: at all. I mean, there was a time I said, Lord, I felt I was losing my mind. Yeah, the other time
0: you're losing your mind.
1: I said, like, I went off on my husband and then he was like, he realized, yeah, I need to. And from that time, I said, nah, let me go in another sunroom and try to get some sleep. Mm-hmm. Even though sometimes I'm still getting up.
2: Yes.
1: But it was still better. Because I tell you, I like a cough.
2: Yeah, that's what I'm telling you. Anything you hear, just jump up.
0: But you can't.
1: I mean, the child choking, So then the poor child just clay throat, you know.
0: That is. And the reality, they can't help the child to the best of your ability if you're sleep deprived. You don't want to drop the child.
1: Yes.
0: You don't want to. Sometimes you get up to help, but you're so stressed out.
2: Yes.
0: You're crying, the child crying.
2: Yes.
0: You can't get the child to latch. Both have already balled on the plate.
1: Yeah. And you can know. Yes. You hit the nail on the head. Yes. So we're having a crying session right there.
2: Yes.
1: One of us crying. You balling, I balling. Gosh. We holding each other and we balling. All right.
2: Yeah, back to that was another challenge too. This latching on thing.
1: And
2: the hospital, child not latching on properly. They're trying to, and listen, this was another kind of, I don't know if to call it a culture shock or a surprise to me, that the nurse would actually come and try to take your breast and put it in the child. Yes.
1: And
2: it's like, okay, this belongs to me, this is private. Take your breast and just come, let me show you how to do it.
1: When you're a mom, there's no privacy again. That was one of the shockers for me.
2: Yes.
1: My body was no longer mine, and my husband went alone, and everybody there poking at you. I mean, guys, it is, and you know, my husband, he said he developed a deeper respect for women after he saw what I went through.
2: Yes.
1: And strange enough, some men don't see that as a big deal.
2: Yeah.
1: And the funny thing is, I think somebody tell him, well, Alvin, you know, I mean, women are made for that, you know. That is not like, you know, like, that's not a really a big deal.
0: Oh, wow.
1: And he said, Bonnell, he said, I got so, he got upset, you know, because he said, I was there, I saw everything. Mm-hmm. And that is why, you know, back in the 60s and sometimes 70s or etc., 80s, even early 80s, the fathers was told to sit down outside and the woman going through for themselves. And they say, oh, in the delivery room is no place for a man, and all these things, you know. Mm-hmm. But I believe maybe if some of them saw it, they might have appreciated their wives more.
0: Yes, definitely.
1: You know, and
0: it helps them connect too, because even if my husband was saying too that, like, intellectually they know that you're pregnant with their child and the child is there, and they might feel a cake, and but they're not connecting with the child the same way you are.
1: Right.
0: So just having them in those moments with you, it helps them support you better. Because from that time they start connecting with the child, and they can understand what you're dealing with, and they can support you better. So that's all part of prioritizing your mental health. Don't try to just to protect the man from pregnancy, right? Because that's not going to help you.
1: And I think some women just be like, I wonder if he will look at me the same way.
0: Right.
1: After seeing, you know.
0: I think that was the reasoning back in those times.
1: Yes.
0: They thought that it would affect the way the man saw the woman and
2: us,
0: and all of that. But we know that men, you guys.
1: That don't stop them.
0: Oh, wait.
1: That doesn't stop them at all.
2: Oh.
1: I don't understand it either, but it doesn't stop men from being attracted to their wives
2: at all.
1: You know, it don't start. As a matter of fact, some becomes even more attractive.
0: Yeah.
1: You know, when they see that their wife going through this thing, you know, and so forth. But we women, we just think that way. I don't know.
2: Yeah.
1: I don't know why, but that's just how we think. And, you know, we got to get our minds out of that. As much as we can have them supporting us, then we need to have them and the other family members and even friends that, you know, you trust to support you in that way. Mm-hmm. All right. Is there anything else?
2: You spoke about the going and take a little walk. So I think exercise helps.
1: Oh, yes.
2: So you could, if you can't,
0: I mean, once you get past.
2: Yes, once you get the go ahead, right? Because we know in some instances,
0: you may not
2: right,
0: be able
2: with
0: to.
2: With those who have the
1: C-section.
2: And certain things you cannot. Even with me, I didn't know when I read up on the, the diastatic recti.
0: Yeah.
2: It was only long afterwards I realized that, listen, once you have this thing, there are certain exercises you're not supposed to do right away. I didn't know.
0: Mm-hmm.
2: You know, but because I was getting that pressure from people outside saying, listen, your belly's so big still. Come on, you need to exercise.
1: Yeah.
2: And you just go all in and you start to do things for your belly.
1: And then you can watch
2: yourself.
1: And
2: then afterwards you realize, oh my gosh, you're doing more harm than good. I should not have been doing these exercises.
0: You're actually not supposed to be doing any kind of core work for a while.
2: I didn't know that.
1: Mm-hmm.
2: I did not know that. And it's probably made it worse, you know, instead of making things better.
1: So see, if people had talked to you,
2: right,
0: then you would have understood what you're dealing with, and you might have been able to say, oh, don't do that. Assumptions.
2: But we need a little exercise, as you said, once we're in the clear, and you know, even if somebody could come home, you see, as Bernal was giving us a nice little story there of going to a friend's house and being able to give her a nice, you know, rub down with some, oh gosh, if it's a friend that could.
1: I'm telling you.
2: Such good friends like Bernal.
0: Go for a massage.
2: Yes, get a massage.
1: Yeah.
2: Ah. get yeah. your toes done.
1: That's the help
2: that
1: we need. That's the help we
2: yes.
1: need.
2: Yes. That's get the your help toes need. Done. You're feeling nice. Okay, my toes didn't look so bad in at least one part of my body. Looking, yeah. you know, I'm
1: come
2: not saying
1: come and get my hair, braids me up and
2: yes. yeah. We look out for each other. If it is that you can help with the hair coming. Braid up somebody here for them.
1: As Gracie is saying in the comment section, she says, one of the things that helped me was in nature walk with my husband.
2: Ah.
1: So going out in nature and walking and so. And even going back to what you were saying about the size of your tummy and so. You know, people just assume they know how your life is going, eh?
2: Right.
1: They assume, okay, the child reached 6 months, she should be fine.
2: Mm-hmm.
1: That child should be sleeping already and think they don't know you're catching. They don't know this child is in calm down to sleep properly yet. They don't understand that. So never assume, you see a mother, never assume, okay, so how's she taking care of herself? I mean, by now she should be fine, but you don't know.
2: Sometimes
1: by that time, she's back to work. She have to start back taking care of the home. The hussy is at work. Children have to go to school if she have other children. And so now she's back. And that's another thing, after that 3 month period.
0: Mm-hmm. Returning to work.
2: Yes.
1: It's as if people think it just...
2: Yes.
1: Everything back to normal. Everything is perfect. You have your baby. Your bones back already.
2: I really think we need to extend this.
1: I think it should be a year, man.
0: Yes. Need more than 3 months.
2: Yes. Listen, in places like Canada and so, they get like a year.
1: Yeah,
2: more, you know?
1: Some people get a year.
2: Yes.
0: Mm-hmm. So when your only child just start to make advantage, you have to go back to work. That's hard.
2: Yeah, it's really hard.
1: It's very hard. Mm-hmm. It's very hard. Yes, guys. So thank you guys so much for tuning in. What are some of the ways do you think that mothers can help enhance their mental health after having a baby? You can put in your answer in the comment section. You can send a WhatsApp text. All right, guys. I hope Brother Sabi is looking at the WhatsApp. All right. Yes. So, guys, we're going to continue. We're going to go on to another giveaway. So we're going to have another giveaway. And we're going to have another shampoo crown. So we're going to have another shampoo crown.
2: Ah, I think that girl that was calling or that person that was calling before. Might be very lucky. There's another one.
1: Yes, there's another one.
2: So that person who wanted the shampoo crown, you can call us back.
1: Yes.
2: Call us back.
1: So the first person to call or the first person to send a WhatsApp message will receive this shampoo crown. The number is
2: 403-1031-1031.
1: Yes. 103.1. Just don't put in the point. Yes. So we're going to have another question. And this question, and I hope that you guys are ready. Mm-hmm. All right. So we have... What was the name of Abraham's second wife? And how many children did they have?
2: Mm-hmm.
1: What was the name of Abraham's second wife? So we know his first wife was?
2: Sarah.
1: And remember, guys, they had Isaac at an old age, right? Mm-hmm. So after Sarah passed on, Abraham got married.
2: Uh-huh.
1: So who was his second wife? And how many children did they have? All right, so that's the question. So I hope you guys can go in your Bibles and try to find it out. Okay, check it out. Mm. All right, and we're going to go on to a break. Are you guys ready for a break already, or you want to continue?
2: Whenever you're ready.
0: It's up to you.
2: All
1: right.
2: I'm excited to hear the answers, though.
1: I'm excited to hear the answer, too. The name of Abraham's second wife. And how many children did they have? Mm-hmm. All right.
2: Listen, even if you don't have a baby, you might know a friend that have a baby you want to call and give them, you know, this is lovely. Listen. I didn't even know this thing exists. See me trying to wash Jen and Zion here without getting shampoo in the eye. I wish I knew about this.
1: Well, I think that's a recent development.
2: Whoever came up with this idea,
1: trust me,
2: was really thinking.
1: Well, I believe it's the Chinese, you know the Chinese. Look, watch what's on the back. Chinese.
2: Yep. Oh yeah.
0: Most likely a Chinese mother.
1: Uh-huh. Yes. She's like, how can I protect my child's eyes?
2: Yeah, my shampoo get it in there. What should I do?
1: So we have some comments. Sister Charles is saying, some men, after seeing what their wives go through in the labor room, they change their attitude towards them. Mm-hmm. So that changed their attitude towards them. And Grace is saying, I thank God for my sisters that really helped me also, while I overcame depression after giving birth. Mm-hmm. Yes, wow. It's so important to have family support.
2: Yes.
1: You know, don't just think it's woman, it's just a normal thing. It's a natural thing. Mm-hmm. But there's so many things. I always say that when you are pregnant, this could be the last 9 months of your life.
2: Yes, yeah. Very close to death. Huh?
1: Mm-hmm. Very close to death, because women actually die while giving birth. And that's a very popular thing, unfortunately, especially among women of color. Mm-hmm. A lot of women of color passed away while giving birth.
2: Yeah.
1: Some even after giving birth due to complications would have passed away. So it is not an easy thing. It's not something that should be taken
2: lightly
1: at all. And so we need to keep our mothers close and appreciate the mothers. I appreciate my mom more after giving birth.
0: Mm-hmm.
1: I appreciated my mom more after giving birth. And so one of the things that took me by surprise was the how bad labor was.
2: Oh,
1: cute. Wow.
0: You remember that?
2: Oh. And I said I wasn't going back, but I went back. Oh
0: boy.
2: I said, oh my gosh, never me again. No,
1: never me again.
2: That pain was too hot.
1: It's hot. It going up in your head.
2: Oh my Lord.
1: You know, somebody should have warned me about the head thing. Because like I'm feeling the pain and I'm feeling like I'm losing it. Uh-huh. Like while going through labor.
0: Mm.
1: And then I'm feeling like I can't breathe. So I was telling the nurse, I can't breathe. She said, you're okay. But I am feeling like I can't breathe.
2: Right.
1: So they had to put me on oxygen and so forth.
0: Mm.
1: And then the thing is, you know, I mentioned that because we women have to talk to other women.
2: Yes.
1: It is important, and I'm re-emphasizing that. If there's a woman in your life that is giving birth, especially for the first time, you need to talk to them, tell them some of the things that they could experience.
2: Yes.
1: Because I remember, and I have to give my roses to Gemma, my neighbor, my mom's neighbor called Gemma, Auntie Gemma. Right now, she's actually my baby's babysitter.
0: Oh, good.
1: And one of the things, when I was pregnant with my first child, one of the things Gemma told me, she says, Buns, when you feel like you're going to die, that's when the baby is there.
2: Oh, wow.
1: She said, when you're feeling, when something in your brain is telling you, you are about to die, you can't take more.
2: Mm-hmm.
1: She said, that is when you know. And you know, when I was on the labor table and I felt like I was going to die.
2: You remember?
1: The comfort of her words.
2: Yes.
1: So I was like, I'm going to die. And the nurse said, don't say that. And then I remember what Gemma said. Hello. Welcome to Women Connect. Who is this? Can you tell me your name, please?
3: My name is Sylvia Charles. I'm with my husband, Sylvie.
2: Uh-huh.
1: Okay, I'm ready. Oh, Auntie Sylvie?
2: Yes.
1: All right, Auntie Sylvie, so do you have the answer to the question?
3: Yes.
1: Keturah.
2: Mm-hmm.
1: Yes!
2: Lovely.
1: Woo!
2: Well, we hope you have a grand or somebody that you could give the shampoo cap to. All right. Okay, lovely.
1: Thank you so much for calling. So we have our winner. Congratulations on winning the prize, a wonderful shampoo crown. God bless you. Yes, guys, those of you who are looking on, we're having a wonderful time in studio here, and I hope you guys are enjoying the program today. What an interesting program.
2: Oh, yeah.
1: We are coming close to ending. We started a little late, so we have a few minutes, I hope.
2: Mm-hmm.
1: Right? So we're going to take back a few minutes. Brother Sabe? I'm talking to the director, the producer. Yes? Okay, so Guys, we're going to take a little break, this time for 3 minutes, just so that we can catch ourselves. Okay, and I'm going to give Brother Savvy a time to get a video in order.
4: Empowered.
1: But when we come back, we go.

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9: You are a blessing. Women connect.

0: All right, so we are back. We are back. Yes, guys. So we're going to continue with the program today, and we're going to do an interesting part today. And this third segment, we are going to discuss products for babies or hacks that work for us that can make a mother's life easier. All right. So things that we discover that might be different from the traditional way that mommy showed us, or we saw from our mom or aunties, etc., grandparents, and things that can really help mom. So I'm going to start. So one of the things was that when my baby came, when he was like 4 months old, he began to experience constipation. Mm-hmm. So that is something that happens regular with babies, especially bottle-fed babies. Mm-hmm. One of the issues that I had was producing milk. Mm-hmm. So I wasn't able to produce enough milk to satisfy the baby. Mm-hmm. And so he had to be bottle-fed from the beginning. Mm-hmm. So when the baby is bottle-fed, a lot of times they would eventually experience constipation and so forth. So one of the tips I would give, and of course I'm going to give a disclaimer, please consult with your pediatrician or healthcare professional where it is necessary before using any of the recommended products or hacks. Mm-hmm. All right. So I'm giving a disclaimer because Hope FM can't take a soup. Mm-hmm. All right. So the first product was pear juice.
1: Okay.
0: So pear juice can be a helpful remedy for infants' constipation, especially for babies 4 months and older. Mm. Pear juice contains certain things, right, that can naturally help the body to naturally be a laxative then.
2: Okay.
0: All right. Mm. For the baby and so forth. I remember one of the things that we cannot give babies water. Mm-hmm. That was one of the things. So I was like scared because I was like, Lord, what should I do to help this child with this constipation? I mean, it was bad. He was crying. Mm-hmm. There was a time I literally didn't know what to do. So I had to take a water-based lubricant, mm-hmm. put it on his anus, mm-hmm. and actually help him pull out the Q-tip. Right. And help him pull out the the stool.
2: Yeah.
0: And so this is something that we don't talk about because right. mothers could be scared. You're wondering, well, what to do? Mm-hmm. They tell you not to give the child water. Mm-hmm. So then you're wondering what to do because, guys, you may be wondering why not to give water. But babies are very prone to water poisoning. So you can't give baby water or too much water at a certain point. Even after they take 6 months, you have to be careful as the amount of water that you give your child. Yeah. So one of the things I tried was pear juice because, you know, I'm a person, I like to read a lot. Eh? Mm. So I went and do all my research and I bought the bottle of Gubba baby,
2: right?
0: Pear juice. Mm. And I gave him 1 ounce or up to 1 to 2 ounces a day. Mm. And from the time I gave him that, that was it.
1: Okay. It worked
0: wonders.
2: Wow.
0: And so forth. So I think what they recommend is that you don't give the child that for more than 2 weeks. Mm-hmm. So if you notice, like, let's say 5 days pass and the only way this child is going off is through you giving him the pear juice, you need to take the child to the doctor. Mm-hmm. There are also a time in the child's life whereby you might think they're constipated, but they're not. Mm-hmm. There are times when they are actually gathering stool. Mm-hmm. You know, we might think because we go every day or every right. 2 days, we might think the child have to go every day. But what I found out, it wasn't so. There are times when the child is gathering stool. All right. But if you notice the child is forcing and pushing and crying,
1: 3 days max.
0: Yeah, it shouldn't go more than 3 days max. Right. And you could try the pear juice. If let's say you can get to see the doctor before time, you can probably try 1 ounce of the pear juice and see if it makes a difference.
1: I still ask your doctor.
0: Yes. Still, please call your doctor.
2: Yes.
0: Well, I did a disclaimer in us. So. Call your doctor, mm-hmm. or nurse. You could even call the clinic, the public clinics, yeah. and stuff, and find out what you can do. But definitely, if it's an emergency, you know, ask the doctor if you can try the pear juice. So mm-hmm. that was one of the things that I said I must share with the young mothers.
2: Okay.
0: Yeah. Anything y'all want to share? I could continue.
2: You can continue. I cannot remember any.
0: Think about anything. There must be something.
1: As you mentioned, the producing the milk thing, I had that issue as well.
0: Mm-hmm.
1: But my mom and my auntie and them, they swore by passion fruit juice.
0: Mm-hmm.
1: Passion fruit juice helps you produce more milk.
0: Right.
1: And yeah, my mom came and she made a mug of juice and kept giving me juice, mug and passion fruit juice.
2: Well,
1: and
2: it worked. Malt.
0: It works.
1: And malt works as well.
0: Okay. Yeah. Well, I tried
1: and,
0: all that
1: and oats. And oats. And
0: oats. Oats, yes. As well. Yes.
1: It can help some people, not everybody. If you try it and it doesn't work, don't say, oh, there's something wrong with me. But those are some of the things that helped me.
0: Yes. Okay. Thank you for sharing. All right. One of the other products, you know, sometimes in this Caribbean weather, the baby get this heat rash around their necks.
1: Mm-hmm. Mm-hmm.
0: Right. That could be very, that could cause them to be very much irritated and crying and scratching, etc. Now, one of the things that, what I was told is that now they stop really use powder on babies.
2: Because
0: they said powder. the loose powder can go up to their nostrils and really affect their lungs in a negative way.
1: Mm-hmm.
0: So guys, this is how I got around it. What I did, I took the almonds powder, the almonds medicated powder, because let me don't see, because next thing the company sue me. I was going to tell you what not to use, but I don't want this to sue me. If you want to find out what not to use, message me after and I'll tell you. All right. So the almonds medicated powder, what you can do is there's this cream called the zinc oxide.
1: Mm-hmm.
2: I remember that from something.
0: Yeah. Zinc oxide is something that is even found in many of our baby creams, right? And if you go in the back of it, you will see zinc oxide. But zinc oxide is just the pure form of the cream without all the added stuff.
1: Okay.
0: So the zinc oxide, you can take the zinc oxide, you can take, squeeze some into a little jar, then take some of the powder, mix it, and you form a cream.
2: Oh.
0: Okay. So what I noticed, you could form a cream, and that helped my child so much. So I form a cream with the powder, and then I paste it around the neck. All right. And that kept that healed that neck in like a day, 2 days.
1: Mm-hmm. Okay.
0: Right. So that's one of the things that one of the hacks that the Holy Spirit told me to do. Because trust me, it just came to mind and I said, oh yeah, because the powder wouldn't be loose because it's in the zinc oxide. Mm-hmm. And the zinc oxide is something recommended by my doctor to use on my son. All right. Mm-hmm. So another thing, the eczema. Mm. One of the things with the eczema, some of the babies have white patches on their face. I don't know if y'all ever saw it, but it's little white patches all over the face, like spots. Okay. My son had that.
1: Mm-hmm.
0: First of all, I recommend that you don't use harsh products on your child.
1: Shouldn't you?
0: Even some of the baby products are too harsh.
1: Mm-hmm.
0: Some of them have the perfume and all these things.
2: Right.
0: So the purer the product to use is the better.
2: Mm-hmm. I use unscented.
0: Unscented products. Yes. So one of the problems that my child had was the eczema with the white spots on his face and little heats.
2: Mm. Okay.
0: So what I started to do when I saw that, I started to use the Aquarius cream. That's an Aquarius cream, the pure one, another one mixed with different things, but the pure Aquarius cream. And even when I went to the doctor, he said, great, that's great. Mm-hmm. So what he did, he gave me the zinc oxide now.
1: Mm-hmm.
0: So you mix the zinc oxide with the Aquarius cream, skin cream. And Aquarius cream is just like a white pure cream.
1: Mm-hmm.
0: If you have Eucerin, which is more expensive, Aquarius is basically like the cheaper.
2: Aquarius, is it similar to, Lord, I'm thinking about one in my mind that I can't remember the name, but it's like in a jar.
0: Mm-hmm.
2: I don't know if it's Aquarius, I don't think it's Aquarius, but there's another one that people use for eczema.
0: I wonder if it's the Eucerin, because Eucerin.
2: Eucerin is more modern. There's another one that we call, I can't remember the name.
0: Yes. So you can mix the Aquarius with the zinc oxide for those patches on the face, okay, because those patches are due to lack of moisture, mm-hmm, right? And if the child is prone to eczema, if there's eczema in the family, most likely the child will be prone to eczema. Mm-hmm. So you can use the Aquarius. If you don't have the Aquarius, and guys, Aquarius is like $9 for a big jar, eh? Mm-hmm. So it's really economical. The whole family uses it. Mm-hmm. All of us uses it on our skin, right? And if you can't get the Aquarius, you can also use the pure Vaseline, mm-hmm, right? I don't think it works as well as the Aquarius, in my opinion, because I tried both. Mm-hmm. So you could use the pure Vaseline mixed with the zinc oxide. Mm-hmm. Or you can use castor oil, pure castor oil mixed with the zinc oxide. And these things help your child's skin. Because when I went back after the child had the breakout, they told me it could take up to a year for the skin to come back, to get back the color, you know. Mm-hmm. Within a month, he got back his color.
2: Oh, lovely.
0: So the thing is, you have to keep on moisturizing the skin. The skin should never, your child's skin should never be dry. Mm-hmm. It should always be moist, right? I know sometimes you want them to look greasy and is, stuff. Is, but there's the a difference between greasy and moisture. Is
2: the
0: Aquarius
2: the one in the white bottle and mm-hmm, with a red writing?
0: It have, well, it have different, some are. Uh-huh. But it have some in a blue and white bottle. Mm-hmm. It have different companies making it, so the bottles okay, would vary.
2: Okay.
0: Right? Okay. So so Aquarius is a broad name. Mm-hmm. So you can have different companies making Aquarius. Mm-hmm. So they might say, let's say Bonnell have a company, so mm-hmm, Bonnell Aquarius Cream.
2: Right, right.
0: Or Kelly's Aquarius Cream, okay, or whatever.
2: Oh,
0: so
2: I get you.
0: Aquarius is just the name, the generic mm-hmm, name. Mm-hmm. That is what Aquarius is. So that's very good. And of course, and I see somebody say it before I could have said it. Good day to you, Alina. Alina Mark is saying Aquaphor.
2: Aquaphor. Yes, I know that name too. Aquaphor.
0: Aquaphor is very P-H-O-R, good. Yes, very good for eczema. Mm-hmm. It's good for diaper rash. Mm-hmm. It's very good for, as the British people say, nappy. Mm-hmm. It's good for nappy rashes. Mm-hmm. Aquaphor pseudo cream. Mm. Pseudo cream, that's my lifesaver, mm-hmm, for women that have a heavy bust, mm, and sometimes when you sweat underneath the bust, especially when you have milk in there, you might your boobs gonna get a little bigger, expect that, mm-hmm, so sometimes you sweat and you get rashes underneath there, you can also use the pseudo cream to help you with that, and it would wipe it up in a day or so.
2: How right? you spell pseudo?
0: Pseudo cream, S U, mm, hold on, let me get it. The memories, yeah. So it's S U D O cream, C R E M.
2: Okay.
0: Pseudo cream, okay, right? Okay. So the pseudo cream, S U D O C R E M, is very good for diaper rash and nappy rash, and also eczema breakout. Now, if the child have eczema on their chest or their backs, another thing is also using the castor oil. Mm. I use castor oil every day on my children, because if I don't use it, you will see a breakout on them in about 2 days. So I use the castor oil. So people look at my children's skin and, sister, but how your children's skin smooth? So they don't know. Mommy does call it a recipe.
2: So castor oil, I must get some of that.
0: Castor oil, pure castor oil. Mommy call it recipe. She said, Bonnell, okay, tell me the recipe where she have to babysit. Because I it's a recipe. So I put castor oil on the chest, castor oil on the back. Mm-hmm. Sometimes I put the zinc oxide mixed with the castor oil around the neck. Then you put the Aquarius cream to moisturize the face, the arms, and the legs.
2: I go buy the Aquarius cream. I kind of need to get that for me.
0: Yes, yes. So the Aquarius cream is very good. And thank you, Alina, for mentioning the Aquaphor. Yes. Also, for mommies, we were talking about that.
2: Listen, yeah. I just write down and see what she's talking about them baby. So what about for mommy?
0: But you see, when baby comfortable, yes, we comfortable. Yeah.
2: True.
0: Because we see in trouble when they crying.
2: True. Because what I'm thinking, you know, mm-hmm, even during the breastfeeding, mm-hmm, I remember, okay, like if I used to pump milk when I started going to, mm-hmm, to work in a baby home, mm-hmm, I had to pump milk. And when I see her gone to work and that breast start to fill up her milk, mm, whoa, you can't touch it so enough.
0: Yes, it hurts in.
2: What? pain for so. And then sometimes your nipple gets, I wonder if we could see all these names over there.
0: So get the cream for the nipples.
2: Yes.
0: Get the cream. Well, it's natural. It's not like we're talking about it in another manner.
2: You know, right? Sometimes they block out these words. You can't mention them. But, you
0: for have the end, sore. For the end.
2: Yes, the sore nipples and skin.
1: I use a nipple balm from, Brain Fog.
2: She can't remember.
0: Brain Fog, babe. So, guys, we are seeing a living miracle.
1: Lantino. Brand of things.
2: Yes. And I think they say lanolin is good for that.
1: Mm-hmm. Yeah, I think it has
2: lanolin in it. Mm-hmm. Yes.
0: Mm-hmm. Mm-hmm. Yeah, so one thing for the moms, as we were talking about the vitamins,
1: the prenatal vitamins.
0: While we're pregnant, we're taking everything to ensure the child born is born good and healthy. Mm-hmm. But after that, we're in bothering because we're so busy running around trying to breastfeed, trying to do this, that we forget ourselves. Mm-hmm. One of the things that the doctor told me was to continue with the prenatal vitamin. Mm-hmm. So one of the it looked like I gained brain fog to me. One of the ones I used to use was
2: Vitamin Plex. Vitaplex.
0: Vitaplex was one of the things that really helped me. Mm-hmm. And the funny thing is, I would give Ollie a joke. Ollie was going to laugh at me so much, eh? Mm-hmm. But, you know, we had to be open, eh?
2: Yes.
0: No, before I got pregnant with this surprise baby, I was on Vitaplex.
2: Mm-hmm. Oh, wow.
1: Okay.
2: Oh, wow.
0: Okay. What happened was I noticed certain things with my body and my period. Mm-hmm. So because the Vitaplex have everything that a woman need, like all the vitamins. Mm-hmm. So some women do take them to help with the growth of their nails, hair, help with your menstruation and stuff. Mm-hmm. So I was taking it. So I don't even know. Like that one was like the womb was real healthy.
2: Yes. Oh my God.
0: The womb was extremely healthy at the time.
2: Yes.
0: So it grabbed whatever it had to grab. Yes. The egg grabbed whatever it had to grab. And that, so I believe that helped my womb, which I want to say to women, if you're having a little difficulty with fertility and stuff, try taking these vitamins because you might be lacking some vitamins.
2: Yes, true.
0: It might be something simple, you know, guys. Sometimes it's something simple. So you should take these vitamins because trust me, I wasn't looking for it. Mm-hmm. Imagine staying 10 years without making a child successfully. And this one just happened to... And he was so strong that at the 8 weeks ultrasound, he was moving and getting on already inside there.
2: Yeah.
0: So, just a little advice. So, the prenatal vitamins, you can continue. And you were mentioning about... What's the other one?
1: Yeah, the pregnant care is one too. And they have the whole...
2: Oh, yeah. Pregnant care.
1: During pregnancy and after pregnancy. Because one of my... postpartum struggles with the hair shedding, which a lot of people experience.
0: Mm-hmm.
1: Your hair just
0: falling out.
1: You know, give you this lovely gift.
2: Mm-hmm.
1: Your hair looks luscious and
0: while you're long
1: and dark. And you feel like, this is going
0: it's gonna
1: well.
0: It's going to stay.
1: Right? But then the postpartum period, like 3 months after, it starts to shed.
2: Mm-hmm.
1: Continuing taking the prenatals helped.
2: Mm-hmm.
1: Helps. Right, I remember going to the pharmacy and just looking at the pharmacist, that guy, and I was like, "Dude, I have a 3-month-old and my hair is falling out."
2: Mm-hmm.
1: And he just had to laugh. He was like, "Come, take the pregnant care for the new mom."
0: Mm-hmm.
1: So that kind of helps as well. You have to keep taking your vitamins because your body, your breastfeeding, your all of these things are happening. You're losing a lot of your nutrients and then your hormones are balancing themselves.
0: Yes.
1: So these things happen. A friend was actually telling me for her fenugreek. Fenugreek works well.
0: Fenugreek.
2: I've heard about that. That's for hair.
1: Yeah.
0: Yes. Something
1: to rub
0: into your scalp.
1: I've seen that.
2: Because I'm always looking at things for hair that's good for hair. Mm-hmm. And I've seen this fenugreek thing. Mm-hmm. I'm not too sure if we have that naturally here, but maybe it's
1: I have to look for it. Because
2: I've seen it. It's good for hair.
1: Yeah, she said she's used it twice and the shedding stops.
2: Yes.
1: So if your hair falling out,
0: all right.
1: Postpartumly, Mm-hmm. Consider that.
0: That, okay. Thank you. And guys, I just wanted to leave one more before we go on to the last question for the evening. But I wanted to leave an advice for mothers, expecting mothers, right? When you are packing for the hospital, mm-hmm. I recommend that you get adult disposable diapers or underwear instead of the maternity pads, right? Because it helps keep you dry and it helps prevent accidents. Mm-hmm. All right. So just a little advice, because I remember when my mom said, make sure you buy the Depends. Mm-hmm. You know, you buy the Depends. And that helped me a lot. It keeps you, because trust me, after I made this child and so forth, and I was in the hospital and so forth, when I put that on, I felt secure. Mm-hmm. You know, and you know, some women, you know what they go through, a long time of bleeding, etc. Mm-hmm. So one of the advice I had to give was, instead of the maternity pads, to get the adult diapers. It helps a lot, even when you're sleeping. If you can't afford to keep up with it like for the whole time, you can probably use the pads during the day while you're sitting. Mm-hmm. And then when you go to sleep, you could probably use...
2: The Depends.
0: Yes, the Depends. Right? Okay, guys. So that's just a little advice. And sometimes these little things go a long way, mm-hmm. to keep you from being extra stressed out and so forth as you take care of baby. All right, guys. So there's so much we could say. Eh? I could give you so much more advice, but we're going to stop here. Maybe one day on Spice Worship Morning program, I will continue by telling you some of the things that helped me and so forth. Yes, so Gracie is saying Vitaplex P.
2: Right, yes, Vitaplex P. Yes, yeah, the one for pregnancy. Because there's Vitaplex that, you know, you can take. Just yeah. The normal one.
0: And she says it's recommended to take before having a baby. Mm-hmm. Well, I didn't know that and I was taking it. Well. And I didn't know I was looking for one. So Kelly and Sister Linnell is just laughing at me and stuff. But it's reality, yes, yeah, it's reality.
2: Yes, I'll tell you.
0: Yes, so guys, I thank you so much for tuning in. Today we are going to do, let me go on YouTube. I think we passed over YouTube. My. So we have some comments in YouTube. Sister Nautica says, LOL, those who not living in Grenada, don't disqualify me. She's talking about the giveaway.
2: I could call Sister Nautica, I could call.
0: And Susan Worm says, pleasant good evening to my family. And Sister Linderin Phillips says, a mother can take time out.
2: Yes.
0: Yes, we need certainly. The time out.
2: Certainly.
0: Yes, like right now, well, I just started to kind of get some little time off now in terms of, well, my husband works like almost every day. But on Sunday evening, the Lord told me that, and he said, Burnell, mm-hmm. Sunday evenings you can do something. So there are some Sunday evenings when he's home most of the time, uh-huh. that I would go out. So I start recently going out with my friends. So I went out with one time, and then 2 weeks later I went out with another one. Mm-hmm. And that really, really helps, mm-hmm. to, you know, to feel like yourself again, not just a mommy. Listen, to feel like Burnell.
2: Listen, you're talking there, and what came to mind is that even Hope FM ladies,
0: yeah.
2: we need to set a date and just,
0: you know
2: how long.
0: We're real bad on that. Yeah. And there's Rigo quarrel with us because she's always reminding us that we go out yet.
2: Yes.
0: We do. We need to have a mother's.
1: As you mentioned that as mm-hmm. well, mothers who are, well, they're married. And so don't forget your husband.
0: Mm-hmm. Yes.
1: Don't forget your husband.
2: Oh, Lord. I know somebody probably sharing in the back there.
1: Don't forget your husband. Yeah. And it's not just about them, but it helps you as well.
0: Yes.
1: Having that support system and reconnecting with that part of yourself that you're not just a mommy.
2: Yes.
1: And it's good for your baby to see mommy and daddy.
0: Yeah, happy and, nice, you know. Mm-hmm. Yeah.
1: So don't forget your husband from a place. Yes. I know that the temptation can be there.
0: Yeah.
1: And when, especially those four to 6 weeks after, you don't want to smell your husband sometimes. But remember, it's just the hormones.
2: Yes. Right? Yes, right? That's true.
0: This too shall pass.
1: Love on your husband.
2: That's it.
1: Leave the child with the grandmother and go for something with
2: do
1: your
2: something
1: husband.
2: Nice, please,
1: thank
2: something
1: you.
0: Yeah, do something with your husband,
2: Kelly,
0: Father, please.
2: I know there are men cheering in the background right now. I know there are men cheering.
0: But men, you know, we have to encourage them. Men also, make sure you love on her.
2: Yes.
0: You know, tell her she's looking beautiful, even though she's looking like a scarecrow.
1: Yes.
0: But tell her.
2: Yes.
0: Because the thing
2: but
0: is,
2: beauty is not deep.
0: Trust me.
2: Yes.
0: But times my husband has said me I'm beautiful, I just wonder what's wrong with him.
2: Yeah.
0: That's when you're feeling you're looking the worst.
1: Yep.
0: And you're like,
1: yep.
0: You're so pretty.
1: Yeah.
0: And I'm like, okay then.
1: So the same thing they do for us, we have to also do for them.
0: For them, yes.
1: Remember, in that postpartum period as well,
0: mm-hmm.
1: there are certain things that you are not able to do.
2: Yes.
1: Right? And if your husband is feeling deprived mm-hmm. in that way, he may not feel as handsome and as
0: attractive. Yes.
1: And as so you need to remember, give him a little attention.
2: Yes.
1: You know?
2: Yes.
0: Yeah.
1: In the same way you want to be to feel beautiful, he wants mm-hmm. to feel loved. He wants to feel cared for. He wants to feel important.
0: Yeah.
1: So don't forget your husband.
0: So then I think Sister Linnell, for the Father's Day one, we gonna have to talk about making your man feel special. That's my suggestion, you know. Yeah, cause I like it's a lot, you know. You know, this topic could go on forever, guys.
2: Yes,
0: yeah, because I was tempted to go into marriage thing, but not now.
2: Hey,
0: we have the time. We almost finished.
2: We have a lot of time.
0: Yeah,
2: we have a lot of programs.
0: We'll do this
2: to
0: again.
2: Come.
0: We'll do this
2: we
0: again.
2: We have a lot of programs to come.
0: Yes,
2: so this is good.
0: We're gonna have the third giveaway question, the last giveaway question.
2: Right.
0: So I hope you guys are ready.
2: What are we giving away?
0: So what are we giving away? A beautiful head wrap.
2: Uh-huh. It's a gold one, guys.
0: It is yellow, mustard yellow.
2: Oh, but it looks gold to me. I'm sorry.
0: And gold.
2: Oh,
0: right.
2: Yes.
0: So it's a kind of, well, you could say it's gold in a.
2: Yes.
0: It's a yellow gold.
2: Yes.
0: With gold leaves and feathers on it.
2: Uh-huh.
0: And it's a ready-to-go wrap. This is especially for mothers where you don't have to take the time to wrap your hair. Let me show you. So all you have to do is put this over your head.
1: Okay.
0: Mm-hmm. So you're not going to tie up nothing.
2: Mm-hmm.
0: You put that over your head and then you just slip this over.
2: Oh,
0: and you have your head wrapped.
2: Okay. Lovely.
0: All right.
1: Okay.
0: So it's a ready-to-go head wrap. I have on one here, but this one is a little different. So I just pull this one over my hair.
1: Okay.
0: So when you have a bad hair there and you can't.
1: It still look like people.
2: Okay. Right.
0: Yes, you could. Sister Kelly say it still could look like people.
2: For the new moms who have the hair dropping off.
0: Yeah. Yeah, trust me, that head wrap. And you're looking like an African queen when you wear it, okay? So it's easy to wear. You're just pulling it over the head and you're putting it. And persons might think you tie up your watch. You know how to tighten neat and things. But really, it's just a ready-to-go head wrap.
2: Lovely.
0: All right. Lovely. So I hope you are ready. And also, Hope FM mothers, you are not allowed to answer this question. So if there are any Hope FM mothers looking on, so if you're married to a man from Hope FM, or if you're actually part of the team as a host, etc., you cannot answer this question. All right. So we want to give the people a fighting chance because
2: all
0: they're going to get an answer very easily. All right. So here is the question. Now, Hope FM is a radio station that seems to have fertile women.
2: Uh-huh. Tell you.
0: Now, from the time I became pregnant and when I joined Hope FM, I became pregnant the year after.
2: Mm-hmm.
0: You see something with Hope FM?
2: Mm-hmm, mm-hmm.
0: Imagine not pregnant for 10 years and I come in Hope FM and I get pregnant. Hope FM have a blessing upon it. And after I had my son, then I keep on hearing this Hope FM wife is pregnant, that Hope FM wife is pregnant. So the question today is, how many Hope FM babies within the last 2 years do you think that we had? And you have to also guess how many boys and how many girls. That head wrapping going easy today. Okay. So you have to guess how many Hope FM, and the first person to call and guess how many Hope FM babies we had within the last 2 years and how many boys and how many girls?
2: Oh my gosh.
0: So guys, you would not just know like that. So call in and guess. Just call in and guess. Call in and guess how many Hope FM babies we had within the last
2: 2 years.
0: So you could guess.

0: YouTube, and those of you who are watching on Facebook, I have my two devices open, so I'm seeing. Thank you guys so much. You could call in. We're waiting on a call. Don't take forever. Call in, call in, call in. 403-1031. Okay.
1: Okay. Hello, good night.
0: Good night, darling. Can you tell me what the answer is?
1: I think it's 3, 2 girls and a boy.
0: No, darling. It's more than that.
2: We're more fertile than that.
0: Okay. Yes, you want to make one more try?
1: I guess 5?
0: Yes, 5 babies. Correct. 5 babies.
2: Hold up.
0: How many girls and how many boys? How many girls and how many boys?
1: I'm not too sure.
0: Try, guess. Come on.
2: Guess.
1: 3 girls and 2 boys.
0: No, you're close, but no. One more try.
1: So, Dovey
2: brother is a boy. Who's calling?
0: Oh my gosh, who's calling?
1: I guess in one boy and 4 girls.
0: No. Sorry, you have to put down and try again. Let somebody else get a chance to call. But thank you so much for a good try. Anybody else? Come on, call in. How many? So she got it right for how many
2: total
0: babies,
2: mm-hmm,
0: right? But how many boys and how many girls? All right. So guys, I want to thank Sister Linnell and Kelly for joining me today on Women's Connect. I hope I did a good job hosting. And I want to also thank DJ Sabi for being in the background, helping us, assisting us today with the technical stuff. And I also want to thank Sister Thompson for coming and helping with the decorations yesterday, because we wanted to make it special for you mothers. Mm-hmm. All right. So thank you guys so much. Anybody else? If nobody else call, I'm going to give that young lady the head wrap. Is there anybody else willing to call? You have about one more minute. Back. One more minute to call.
2: Everybody calling back, boy.
3: Hi, is this 2 girls and 2 boys?
0: Yay! Congratulations, my dear. And who is calling?
3: Shania.
0: And you're calling from where? From Ford. Thank you so much, Shania. You are right. So God bless Hope FM with 5 babies within the last 2 years. 3 boys and 2 girls.
2: Uh-huh. And you want to see who the persons are?
0: All right. All right. So I had a boy. Sister Kelly had a girl.
2: Dennison has a boy.
0: Uh-huh.
2: Donrick has a boy. Donrick has a girl. Sorry, uh-huh. Oh my gosh. Donrick has a girl.
0: Mm-hmm.
2: So that's 2 girls so far. So Sister Kelly has a girl. Donrick has a girl.
0: Mm-hmm.
2: And then you have a boy.
0: Sister Desiree has a boy.
2: Dennison has a boy and Desiree has a boy.
0: Yeah. Yes. Thank you so much. Those of you who would have called, please text text that I won to Hope FM's WhatsApp number, mm-hmm, so that we can make arrangements for you to collect your items. All right. And the young lady who called before. Oh, somebody's on the phone.
4: You can hang up.
2: All right. We need to, the caller, you need to
0: you
2: hang up.
0: You can hang up.
2: Huh? Oh, we can give it to who?
0: Give it to Anna?
5: Yeah.
0: Oh, for you to collect for you? Okay, no problem. All right. And the young lady who called, can you message me back? I can't let you go so. Okay. So the young lady who called and said 5 babies, you are going to get a turban. All right. So you're going to get a beautiful turban to put on the head. It's stick down. But anyhow, a black

0: turban with nice jewelry to the front, okay? Mm-hmm. So you're going to get a turban. So the young lady who called and said, five babies, we're going to have a turban here for you, uh-huh, okay?
1: So you still get something.
0: So you still get something. Mm-hmm. All right. So, guys, we are about to leave the building. Thank you guys so much for taking part today in today's program. I am so pleased and I'm so happy. Yes, sister, show them. Mm-hmm. Isn't it gorgeous? It's so pretty. Mm-hmm. All right, so that turban, you, the young lady who called, please message us back and tell us, I'm the person who said five babies. All right, and you're going to get the turban. So, guys, until next time, this has been awesome. Stay tuned to Hope FM's Facebook page, YouTube channel. Make sure you follow. Make sure you like. And also we have hopefmgrenada.com. That's the website. Hope at www.com. Is that com or .gd?
1: .com.
0: So hopefmgrenada.com. All right. Or you can scan the code. There's a code on your screen.
1: Yes.
0: Okay. You can scan the code and it will take you to our website. And don't forget, oh yes, guys, we're having a family fun day. We're having a family fun day slash concert on the
1: 24th, Saturday the 24th of May. Don't miss out on it. We start at 10 a.m. and we also have a short concert at the end. So you have a family fun day with, you know, bring along the kids.
0: Yeah.
1: You have your face painting, your bouncy castle, all the fun stuff. We have games, cricket, and all the lovely games that we usually have every year.
0: Mm-hmm.
1: And of course, lots to eat and drink.
0: Yeah, so we have food and drink on sale.
1: Yes.
0: And guys, trust me, the food tastes real good. And Lindell, Lindell, girl, you can make a chicken and fish, we go.
1: Hey,
0: what?
1: Lovely.
0: And bakes.
1: Yes.
0: So we have great food and we also going to have a thrift clothes section where you can buy clothes at reasonable costs, right? All like $5 and $10 and thing. That's well biting.
1: Yes. And don't forget the concert at the end, just to top it all off.
0: Yeah,
1: to give God thanks because we're celebrating 4 years.
0: 4 years. Mm-hmm. We're still a toddler in Radio Land. 4 years old, Hope FM. And please keep Hope FM in your prayers as we continue to spread the good news of Jesus Christ. So I believe that's it.
1: That is it.
0: And don't forget to join me, of course, tomorrow, God's willing, tomorrow morning on Spice Worship Morning, right here on Hope 103.1 FM, starting at 9:15. I just say 9, but it does be hard. But 9:15. So the new time is 9:15, okay? Mm-hmm. So we're going to start at 9:15, and I can't wait for us to meet up again. So God bless and have a wonderful, wonderful Mother's Day.
2: Forged
0: next week, God's willing. Happy Mother's Day to all the beautiful mothers.
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1: I spent my life looking for love in all the wrong places. My name is Lois. My dad became a mean alcoholic who beat and kicked Mom and me. I followed in his footsteps, drinking hard as a teenager. I got pregnant at 15 and ran away, but my folks found me and made me get an abortion. After graduation, I married the boy who got me pregnant, and we had two daughters, but our marriage failed. I was ultimately married 7 more times. One of the marriages lasted 2 weeks, one for 10 years to a gambler. I lost a 3-year-old daughter to brain disease and a teenage daughter to suicide. I was a terrible mother, often leaving my daughters alone while I sat in bars. My last husband and I were married 15 years, but both of us were drunks. He finally left me, and I drank myself into a stupor. I would probably be dead by now, except that I was working for a man who loved the Lord. He gave me a Bible that I ignored until one night I decided to commit suicide. Instead, I opened the Bible, challenging God to give me a reason to live. I read the Bible that night for 12 hours and saw that God loves us but hates sin and sent Jesus to set us free from the power and penalty of sin. I prayed, asking God to forgive me and save me. My search for love was fulfilled in the Lord Jesus Christ. Today, I share his love with others because he came to set captives like me completely free. And if the Son therefore shall make you free, you shall be free indeed.
0: If you would like to be free from the weight of sin by receiving Jesus Christ as Lord and Savior, or maybe you have questions about it, call 1-888. Right now. 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

0: Today, I simply want to share with you a psalm that has really touched me. At times when I'm overwhelmed and I want to pray, but I can't find the words to speak, I simply read this psalm and I offer it as a prayer to the Lord. And as I read it, I want you to keep something in mind. David mentions enemies. However, when I apply this psalm to my life, the enemies I'm talking about are not physical enemies, but rather, I sometimes have to face an enemy called discouragement. Sometimes it's called anxiety or worry. These are all enemies. So for the next few moments, as I read this precious psalm from the Word of God, I encourage you to open up your heart to the Lord and cast all your burdens on Him. Psalm 27, verses 1 through 14. The Lord is my light and my salvation. So why should I be afraid? The Lord is my fortress, protecting me from danger. So why should I tremble? When evil people come to devour me, when my enemies and foes attack me, they will stumble and fall. Though a mighty army surrounds me, my heart will not be afraid. Even if I am attacked, I will remain confident. The one thing I ask of the Lord, the thing I seek most, is to live in the house of the Lord all the days of my life, delighting in the Lord's perfections and meditating in His temple. For He will conceal me there when troubles come. He will hide me in His sanctuary. He will place me out of reach on a high rock. Then I will hold my head high above my enemies who surround me. At His sanctuary, I will offer sacrifices with shouts of joy, singing and praising the Lord with music. Hear me as I pray, O Lord. Be merciful and answer me. My heart has heard you say, come and talk with me. And my heart responds, Lord, I am coming. Do not turn your back on me. Do not reject your servant in anger. You have always been my helper. Don't leave me alone now. Don't abandon me, O God of my salvation. Even if my father and mother abandon me, the Lord will hold me close. Teach me how to live, O Lord. Lead me along the right path, for my enemies are waiting for me. Do not let me fall into their hands, for they accuse me of things I've never done. With every breath, they threaten me with violence. Yet I am confident I will see the Lord's goodness while I am here in the land of the living. Wait patiently for the Lord. Be brave and courageous. Yes, wait patiently for the Lord. Now let us pray. My Lord, my Savior, Jesus Christ of Nazareth, the one and only Son of the living God. King Jesus, you are my light and my salvation. And because of that, whom shall I fear? What shall I be afraid of? When Jesus Christ our Lord is our refuge and the fortress of our lives, whom shall we dread? If God is for us, who can be against us? No one, because we serve an almighty, all-powerful, all-conquering God. Even if the wicked come up against us, we will not fear. Even if an army encamps against us, our hearts will not fear, because Jesus Christ holds all power. Lord, you're the one who has the final say. Father, my prayer is what your word says in Psalm 27, verse 4. One thing I have asked of the Lord, and that I will seek, that I may dwell in the house of the Lord, in His presence, all the days of my life, to gaze upon the beauty, the delightful loveliness and majestic grandeur of the Lord, and to meditate in His temple. Lord, I trust you, because in the day of trouble, you will be my shelter. You will always be my hiding place. You will lift me up on a rock. Because of this, I will sing praises to your name, O Lord. Your word in Psalm 95, verses 1 through 7, it says, come, let us sing for joy to the Lord. Let us shout aloud to the rock of our salvation. Let us come before him with thanksgiving and extol him with music and song. For the Lord is the great God, the great King above all gods. In his hand are the depths of the earth, and the mountain peaks belong to him. The sea is his, for he made it, and his hands form the dry land. Come, let us bow down in worship. Let us kneel before the Lord our Maker, for he is our God, and we are the people of his pasture, the flock under his care. Lord Jesus, we thank you for bringing us out of the darkness, and we thank you for shining your light on our hearts. We can now declare that Jesus Christ is the way, the truth, and the life. We were once lost, but you have now called us to be yours. May your light shine within our lives, Lord. Let your light be seen in our character. Let your light be seen in our words and in our actions. Father, each and every day, may it be all about you. May we live to exalt you. May we live to praise you and worship you, because you are an awesome God. You are the Almighty God. Lord Jesus, be praised. Let your light shine and be seen in how I walk in this life, in how I conduct myself. Thank you for your word, dear God. For it says in Micah chapter 7, verse 8, "Do not rejoice over me, my enemy. When I fall, I will arise. When I sit in darkness, the Lord will be a light to me." I pray that in all I do, may I reflect your love. May I reflect your mercy to those around me. Thank you, Lord, for inviting me to be a part of your plan. In Jesus' name I pray. Amen.
1: For a moment, I want to encourage you to meditate on Psalm 27 today. In its entirety, Psalm 27 encapsulates David's deep trust in God's protection, guidance, and presence. And I believe that this is a passage that invites us to place our confidence in God, even in the face of challenges, and to seek him with all our heart. Just as David found comfort and courage in his relationship with God, we too can draw strength from our faith in the midst of life's trials. And so Psalm chapter 27, verse 1, "The Lord is my light and my salvation. Whom shall I fear? The Lord is the stronghold of my life. Of whom shall I be afraid?" David begins by proclaiming his unwavering trust in God. He uses powerful metaphors, light and salvation, to convey that God illuminates his path and rescues him from danger. David's confidence in God's protection leads him to ask a rhetorical question. If God is on his side, there is no one to fear. This verse sets the tone for an entire psalm, emphasizing the strength of his faith in God's guidance and refuge. Verse 2, "When the wicked advance against me to devour me, it is my enemies and my foes who will stumble and fall." Here, David acknowledges the existence of enemies and challenges that may come up against him. However, he firmly believes that God will cause his enemies to stumble and fail in their attempt to harm him. This verse reflects David's assurance that God's power is greater than any threat he faces. Verse 3, "Though an army besiege me, my heart will not fear. Though war break out against me, even then I will be confident." David's confidence in God's protection continues to shine through. He uses strong imagery of an army besieging him and war breaking out, emphasizing the severity of the challenges he may encounter, yet He remains unshaken in his faith, declaring that his heart will not fear, and he will maintain his confidence in God's deliverance. Verse 4. One thing I ask from the Lord, this only do I seek, that I may dwell in the house of the Lord all the days of my life, to gaze on the beauty of the Lord and to seek him in his temple. David expresses his deepest desire to be in the presence of God. He longs to dwell in God's house, not just for a moment, but for all the days of his life. This reflects David's thirst for intimacy with God and his eagerness to experience the beauty and wonder of God's presence. Verse 5. For in the day of trouble, he will keep me safe in his dwelling. He will hide me in the shelter of his sacred tent and set me high upon a rock. David reaffirms his trust in God's protection and refuge. He believes that in times of trouble, God will provide safety and shelter. The image of being set high upon a rock symbolizes being placed above danger and adversity. Verse 6. Then my head will be exalted above the enemies who surround me. At his sacred tent, I will sacrifice with shouts of joy. I will sing and make music to the Lord. David envisions a future where he will triumph over his enemies. He anticipates offering sacrifices and praises to God with shouts of joy, celebrating God's faithfulness and deliverance. Verse 7. Hear my voice when I call, Lord. Be merciful to me and answer me. In this verse, David shifts to a heartfelt plea. He calls upon God to hear his prayers and to respond with mercy and grace. David recognizes his dependence on God's compassion and desires an intimate connection with him. Verse 8. My heart says of you, seek his face. Your face, Lord, I will seek. David's heart prompts him to seek God's face. He responds to the call of his heart, expressing his determination to seek God's presence with zeal and devotion. Verse 9. Do not hide your face from me. Do not turn your servant away in anger. You have been my helper. Do not reject me or forsake me, God, my Savior. David acknowledges his reliance on God's help and pleads for God's continued presence. He asks God not to turn away from him, recalling the history of God's guidance and salvation in his life. Verse 10. Though my father and mother forsake me, the Lord will receive me. David acknowledges that even if his earthly relationships falter, he is confident that God will never abandon him. This verse reflects David's deep conviction in God's unwavering love and acceptance. Verse 11. Teach me your way, Lord. Lead me in a straight path because of my oppressors. David desires to know God's ways and seeks his guidance. He asks for direction and wisdom to navigate his challenges, knowing that God's guidance will lead him on the right path. Verse 12. Do not turn me over to the desires of my foes, for false witnesses rise up against me, spouting malicious accusations. David recognizes the threats posed by his enemies and false witnesses who spread lies against him. He pleads with God to protect him from their schemes. Verse 13. I remain confident of this. I will see the goodness of the Lord in the land of the living. Despite the challenges, David holds on to his confidence in God's goodness. He anticipates witnessing God's blessing and provisions in his current life, not just in the distant future. Verse 14, wait for the Lord, be strong and take heart and wait for the Lord. David concludes the psalm with a message of encouragement. He encourages himself and others to wait patiently for the Lord's guidance, strength, and deliverance. In times of uncertainty, he advises taking heart and finding strength in the Lord's promises.

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0: Exodus 15, verse 26. God said, I am the God that healeth thee. And in Psalm 107, verse 20, he sent his word and healed our disease. The Bible says God's word will not return void, but it will accomplish the purpose for which it is sent. He sent his word and healed us. And nobody that is listening to me today would doubt if Jesus walked into your room and touched you. Nobody would doubt you'd be healed. And the same power is in his word. So we're going to put his word on our lips today and sing it back to him. You are the God that healeth me. And as we sing, let his healing come. God's word and his name are more powerful than cancer, heart disease, any disease that you can name. And yes, he's more powerful than coronavirus. So Lord, we ask you to come. Touch us with your word today. Bring your healing as we put your word on our lips. Let your healing come in Jesus' name. Let's sing it to him.
1: Indeed, he is the God and the Lord who heals us, and Jesus is our healer today, same today, yesterday, and forever. We want to say a pleasant good morning to you, and welcome to Morning Devotions this morning. We give God thanks for another day. Holy Indeed, it is the day that the Lord has made. We will rejoice and be glad in it. We give God thanks again, and we thank you for joining us this morning. We take this time to pray this morning, this very short window of time, to look to the Lord in prayer. And before we begin, we want to commit this time to the Lord.
2: Hallelujah. Father, we thank you this morning. Oh God, our thanks is not just a repetition of words, but it comes from a place of gratitude. A place, oh God, of understanding, of knowing who you are and who we are, of understanding the frailty and the weakness of our human flesh, the limitations of our mind, and our inability to save or deliver ourselves from the darkness and the evils of this world. So we thank you this morning because we know that life comes from you.
1: Yes.
2: This blessing to be able to live, be alive, hallelujah, is from you. We confess that indeed you are our creator. You the one who have given us life. And because we have put faith in you, we believe that you came, Lord Jesus, to die for our sins. And we have confessed it with our mouth. We know that in you now we live and move and have our being. So we thank you for this opportunity to be your representative, to represent you today, O God, as we live, as we go to and fro in everything we do, to represent Christ. We submit ourselves entirely to you, and we invite the Holy Ghost to continue to have his dominion in our lives, to continue to lead and guide and help and teach and comfort, to continue to do everything you declared he has come to do for us, oh God. We receive him today. Holy Ghost, be glorified. Have the preeminence in our lives. In the name of Jesus, we take authority over every work of the enemy, because we know in the name, your name is above every other name.
1: Hallelujah.
2: Above every power, every throne, every dominion, every principality, everything that rule that is in this life, in this world that we exist in, your name is above every other name. Every sickness, every disease, every affliction, every infirmity that seeks to affect man in any way. Hey, hallelujah. Your name is above death itself. Oh, glory to God Almighty. Hallelujah. And we thank you this morning that in obedience to your word, to come boldly to the throne of grace where we could find help in our time of need, we have come. Hallelujah. Come to give you thanks. Come to give you praise. Come to give you worship. Come to sit at your feet and receive from you, God. We just turn this entire time over to you. We ask you, oh God, to just have your way. In the name of your Son, Jesus Christ. Amen. Amen.
1: Amen.
2: Praise God. And we just want to read a short verse from Matthew chapter 4, verse 23 to 25. Before we get into the time of prayer, we have some requests we want to pray. Today we want to pray and be praying for those who are sick. And may have gone to the doctor, you got a report, maybe you have to do an operation or something to bring relief to this condition. We want to pray this morning because we believe in the healing power of God, of the name of Jesus, in the word of God, right? So we want to pray for healing across the nation. Right, and we want to also pray that God will raise up men who would preach and teach the gospel so that healing and deliverance will follow. And this text here is straight along those lines. The Bible says that and Jesus went about all Galilee.

0: And as he taught and he preached, the Bible says, and healing all manner of sickness and all manner of diseases among the people. I don't see any limits here. Mm-hmm. I don't see no disease that was excluded.
1: True.
0: No sickness was excluded in what Jesus was doing. Today there are a lot of sickness. It's like the church is powerless to heal. The church seems as though it is powerless to address these. You will hear of a healing or something good happen far in between. But in this text, it tells us that Jesus was doing two things, preaching and teaching. And as he preached and as he taught, healing all manner of sickness and all manner of disease, all manner, all types, all shapes or forms. Nothing was excluded. He was doing it. People were getting healed. Whatever the ailment, whatever the sickness. And as he did that, his fame went throughout all Syria. And they brought unto him all sick people. Take the limits off him this morning.
1: Hallelujah.
0: Remove the limits. If your God is God, then remove the limits. They brought all sick people unto him. Those who were taken with diverse different types of diseases and torments. Hallelujah. There were people who were sick. There were people who had diseases. There were people who were tormented. And those which were possessed with devils, and those which were lunatic, and those that had the palsy, and he healed them all. And they followed him, great multitudes of people from Galilee and from Decapolis and from Jerusalem and from Judea and from beyond the Jordan.
1: Decapolis.
0: All over into Lebanon, into Jordan, into Saudi Arabia. They were coming. Now, one of the problems with the believers today is we have allowed envy and jealousy and hatred to influence our thoughts and our words. So if God is using one of his servants to do this work and fame begins to spread, we begin to cut them down, trample them, abuse them, speak all manner of evil against them. And Satan gets the upper hand. People begin to turn away because there is a lack of unity, oneness. When God is using someone to do mighty works in the nation, we should all run and surround them and encourage and speak well of it. But that is a sad, sad indictment against us. There was no sickness. There was no lunatic. There was no paralyzed person. There was no demon possessed person who was not coming to Jesus and getting healed. And his fame, he became famous. That's what the word fame means. He became famous. His reputation, his popularity spread.

0: had some of these men in the past doing this work, and what these men face from other servants of God is appalling. The evil that was spoken against them and against what God is doing, the Bible tells us that is blasphemy to speak against the power of God, to speak against the manifestation of the works of God, to speak evil about it, to say, oh, what a person doing there is this, and what a person doing there, and begin to trample and pull them down and speak evil of the of God's healing. Be careful, brethren, I warn us, be careful when God is about to pour out his spirit upon his servants again. And you will hear of what God is doing. And the fame will begin to spread, and people will begin to come to flock to them. I say, be careful what you say, because you may be speaking evil against what God is doing. And God said, anyone, he said, all manner of sin shall be forgiven. But the sin of blasphemy, the sin of attributing my power and my works to the devil, he said, that will not be forgiven you in this last days. Be careful. And that is one of the troubling things about why we're not seeing the power of God manifest in our nation. There's too much wicked and evil speaking against authorities and powers and the servants of God. But God is saying, I am the God who heals you. My power comes through my servants as they preach and teach. Don't neglect miracles and healings, he's saying. Don't despise it. I am the God who, there is no sickness. Your sickness or your disease is not beyond God's ability to heal.
1: Amen.
0: So let's pray this morning. Let's believe God this morning to do it. You maybe know someone who's sick. You maybe know someone who is ailing. Someone who is troubled, is tormented in their heart or in their mind by some evil thought, evil word, evil spirit. I call their name this morning. Mm-hmm. God will bring deliverance.
1: Hallelujah.
0: Hallelujah.
1: Praise the name of Jesus. Hallelujah. Thank you, Father. You say, I am the Lord that healeth thee. And that's your word. And the word of God said, by his stripes we were healed. And God, you did not take the stripes in vain. You have all power and authority,
0: yes,
1: O God, in heaven and earth, to heal all manner of sickness and disease, as your word has said this morning. So we give you thanks today that, yes, healing is available to us.
0: Oh God.
1: It's available to us.
0: Hallelujah.
1: We have to receive, yes, our healing. We thank you for your word this morning to our hearts.
0: Hallelujah.
1: And God, this morning we bring before you all those who are sick of all manner of sickness and disease, whether sugar diabetes, oh God, whether it's high blood pressure, oh God, yes, whether it's, oh,
0: hallelujah,
1: God, cancers, chronic disease, oh God, influenza, cold, growths. Oh God, whatever it is,
0: yes,
1: we bring before you this morning, mental illness in,
0: yes,
1: the name of
0: Lord
1: Jesus. Harassment and torment,
0: yes,
1: of evil spirits.
0: Yes,
1: God, your spirit is poured out that we may heal.
0: Yeah.
1: We may speak the word of God and healing take place in the lives of people who are,
0: yes,
1: suffering, oh God.
0: Yes.
1: You have come to set the captive free.
0: Yes.
1: We pray freedom and to loose men in bondage this morning in the name of Jesus Christ of Nazareth. We speak health in the name of Jesus. We speak deliverance in the name of Jesus. We cancel the plan of the enemy against the lives of people. We, oh God, we speak against growth. We pull them out in the name of Jesus. We ask you, Lord, to bring deliverance and healing. Those who are ailing with heart sick, heart disease, we pray that their heart be fixed this morning. Those who have kidney disease, we pray that you restore,
0: yes,
1: their kidneys to perfect health again. In the name of Jesus Christ of Nazareth.
0: Hallelujah.
1: We speak health over the nation,
0: hallelujah,
1: oh God. Oh yes. God, we speak to the bodies today, yes. And we say be healed. We speak to their minds today. Oh, we God. Say be healed in the name of Jesus, yes, from the Lord. Crown of your head to the sole, yes, of your feet. Healing is the children's bread this morning,
0: yes.
1: And we say to receive
0: by your stripes
1: in Jesus' name.
0: We were healed. It's already hallelujah. Accomplished.
1: Hallelujah.
0: So Lord, thank we you, pray Jesus. This morning that you would raise up your servants. Raise up your servants who would obey your command and your word to go and preach and teach, O God Almighty. Hallelujah, to the highways and the byways. Raise up your servants who will do like you did, O Lord Jesus, who went into the churches, went into the synagogues, went into the meeting places, went, O God, into the open airs, in the street, and preach and teach and heal every kind of disease and every kind of sickness amongst the people. My God, there is a seem to be an apprehension. People are doubting that healing is for today. We have heard people preach that healing and miracle is not for today. The Lord rebuke you, Satan. The Lord rebuke that lie. The Lord rebuke that evil conversation. The Lord that rebuke that evil speaking against the authority and the power that Jesus Christ has given to the church. We condemn those voices. And tell them, be silent in the name of Jesus. It is written in the word that Jesus Christ came to heal his people of all sickness and disease. There is no limits, no boundaries. There is no impossibilities.
1: We give you thanks, Lord.
0: So we pray for the demonstrating and the revealing, oh God Almighty, of this authority you have given to the church, mm-hmm, in this nation, yes, and across this region. We pray, oh God, once again you would raise up your servants to do this work. Let their fame spread. Mm. Let the news of what they're doing spread for the glory of God, so that people will come from near and far. They will take the plane. They will take the boat. They will come here by whatever means to be healed.
1: Thank you.
0: To be delivered from their diseases, from their pains. Your word says, from their pains. Those who are under the power of demons, from the epileptics, the paralytics. Oh God, you healed them all. Let this become a norm again in the church.
1: Yes, Lord.
0: Forgive us, Lord, where we have spoken evil against your works. Where we have walked in doubt and unbelief. We have questioned whether God really heals indeed. Oh, forgive us. We repent today and ask you to have mercy upon us. Let, oh God, infirmities, let this evil of cancer and diabetes and hypertension and all the things that are attached to it no more be named as common amongst your people. In the name of Jesus, those, oh God, who walk in doubt, we pray you would heal their minds today. You would reveal your word and reveal yourself to them. That no more will they doubt your ability and your capacity to heal. In the name of Jesus. So we have more confidence in medicine. We have more confidence in the doctors, in hands sometimes that are unclean, than in the hands of God. Forgive us, oh God, I pray today. We have put more faith in men now than in God. That is the reality of the life your people are living. We put more hope and more confidence in the surgeon. Hey, in the medication, in the pharmacy. Hey, we have more faith in the pharmacy, in the herbalist. They existed in Jesus' time. The physician existed in Jesus' time. The herbalist existed in Jesus' time. The witchcraft worker existed in Jesus' time. But the Bible says the people were coming from near and far. They were coming from everywhere. Oh God Almighty, to be healed, to be delivered, to be set free. Oh God, hallelujah. And I pray this morning there will be a resurrecting, a resurgence of faith in God. Hallelujah. You'd raise up and anoint your servants again. You'd pour out the gifts of healing and miracle. It's written right there in Corinthians. You have given unto the church the gift of healing and miracle. Hallelujah. And faith.
1: Yes, Lord.
0: Hallelujah.
1: Yes,
0: my Lord. God, let these once again become common amongst us.
1: Yes, Lord.
0: Men of faith.
1: Speak to every enlarged heart.
0: Men empowered by the Spirit, with the Spirit to heal.
1: We turn to your numbers.
0: To deliver. To cast out devils.
1: From among our own hearts.
0: Right now, we take demon possession as normal. No more people going to the pastor or the servant of God, to the evangelist, to get their family members delivered. They see it now as normal, as a helpless care. Oh God, we repent. Forgive your servants, forgive the church.
1: You are healer.
0: For lack of faith.
1: Healer. The one.
0: Repent of that evil. And ask you to deliver us today.
1: You are healer.
0: And restore us.
1: Thank you for your
0: healing. That the fame of our God will spread. That the fame of our God will spread. Let healing begin today and become a common thing amongst us.
1: Jesus.
0: Let it become a common, it become a normal. Hearing the report, hearing the testimony of what God has done.
1: Hallelujah. Spread that word, Lord, in our life.
0: In the name of Jesus, help us to submit to your Spirit. Remove where you have anointed us and we have doubt in it. We don't believe. We questioning if God really said it. If God really says, I have anointed you. Mm-hmm. I have given you the gift. Mm-hmm. Walk and fulfill my purpose in the earth. Mm-hmm. Represent me. Oh God, deliver us from fear of the reproach of men. Mm-hmm. We are afraid what people will say. Afraid what they will say. They said all kinds of things about you, but you did not neglect to do what your Father sent you to do. Hmm. Help us to become obedient.
1: Thanks, Lord.
0: And to follow you today.
1: Thank you, Jesus.
0: We ask in Jesus' name.
1: Hallelujah.
0: Let healing break forth in our worship service. Let healing break forth on a Sunday morning out of the control of men. Holy Ghost, do your work. We call and ask for you to have liberty in the present, in the house, liberty in the synagogues, liberty, in the church, in the buildings where your people congregate. Oh God, let your Spirit manifest your power. I pray today and I ask this, oh God, in the name of your Son, for your glory and for your honor. Take back the authority in the land for healing, for deliverance, for casting devils. We take back the authority in this nation. The church, we reclaim the authority in this land for healings, for demonstrating the power of God over all kinds of disease and sickness, over casting out devils and demons, healing the paralyzed and the epileptic, and those who are tormented. Peace, we speak, O God, in Jesus' all-powerful name.
1: Amen.
0: Amen.
1: And Lord, this morning we pray for those out there who may be suffering from heart disease, enlarged hearts,
0: God.
1: Fluid around the heart. Oh God, the chronic heart failure. We speak to their heart. We speak healing in the name of Jesus to those persons at the sound of our voice. In Jesus' name, be healed in the name of Jesus.
0: Amen.
1: Claim your healing now in Jesus' name. Amen. Yes. And amen. You are the Lord. We want to thank you again for joining us this morning. We You sent speak a blessing upon you. You sent your and we continue to trust in God as we walk with Him in this time.
0: Yes.
1: Be blessed and join us tomorrow, God's willing, on another edition of Morning Devotion. Blessings.
0: You sent your word. Amen. You sent your word. And you hear. We receive your word today, O God.

Welcome to Pathway to Faith Enrichment, brought to you by the pastor and church family of Sanctuary of Praise, Mary Ann St. George's. The Sanctuary of Praise is a member church of the Pentecostal Assemblies of the West Indies. Our pastor, Reverend Philip Chase, will be sharing a word that is divinely inspired and relevant for our times. We do extend a warm invitation to you as you join us in this telecast. I am Paul Isaac for Sanctuary.

go to come to church to get a breakthrough, but it's better to come to church with a breakthrough. It is good to come to church for a move of the Holy Ghost, where there is the laying on of hands, but it's great to come to church having gotten your breakthrough. God wants you to grow depending on Him. He wants you to grow in Him. Believe in Him. That the impossible obstacles shall give way to you and God. And you don't need to hear much words from them. Sometimes it's just two words, three words, or a short word, and that's it. Use your telephone to prophetically speak into people's heart, mind, soul, spirit. You will make their day. Speak. Use your phone to speak prophetically into somebody's ear. You will make the day. Now, could I ask you to do a little something Christmas coming? Or after Christmas, New Year's Day? I know it's family day. You know something? Pick up your phone and call somebody. Just call them. Happy New Year. Merry Christmas. You don't know how lonely people are on Christmas Day and New Year's Day. You don't know. You do not know how lonely some people are. And you feel real blessed when they return the kindness of your courtesy. Call them, especially when they see you have made my day. You know things are bad. Don't judge people just by how you see them. They may be deeply lonely. Deeply lonely. Don't watch what's around them and assume it is all well. They are deeply lonely. And you making that early morning call or midday call or evening call have made their day. God has made your day prophetically. Prophetically. He has made it. Think possibility. Think possibility. Think possibility. You can do it. You can do it. Say it to yourself, I can do it. Say it to yourself, I can get it done. And you are saying, I can do it and I can get it done, with the understanding that you are getting it done by the grace of God and the help of God written at the back of your head. Think possibility. Some of you got some big plans before you. Were you wondering how you're going to get that thing done? You're thinking. I'm seeing a blueprint. I don't know what it is all about, but kind of upscale. But I breathe on it. Whoever it is and whoever the
It is, and I bless it. Oh God, my Lord, I don't know, it's a business council. It's a spirit. It's light blue lines running through, symmetrical lines. What the calendar are going to have. And I bless the business council. I bless the business council. I bless it. Think possibility. Think possibility. Because your Father said with him, all things are possible. And his Son said with him, all things are possible. And the Holy Ghost said what the Father said and what the Son said. He said the same thing. All things are possible. Whose statement do you view as being true? Don't ask me. Don't come to me to configure nothing for you. Please don't come to me and ask me to work it out for you. I don't know. I don't know. I know God is going to work it out for you. I know God will work it out for you. Think possibility. See that hospital of yours? Philly can't get here. Just soak him down with some calling upon God. Soak him down. Night and day. Soak him down with some calling upon God. And the children, I'd like not soak them down with some prayer constantly, calling upon God. The wife, same thing, soak her down, calling upon God in prayer. Calling up. The boss man, soak him down with some prayer, calling upon God. All things are possible. A door that appears tightly shut shall be opened up. Shall be opened up. And then think harmoniously with the word. Think harmoniously with the word. You and the word must become one. And then prepare to receive. This is what God exists for. Treating and dealing with difficult, tough, impossible situations. It is in these things and those things he gets the glory. Because it can only be said, God. It can only be said, God. It can only be said, God. It is God. It is Jesus. This is what he exists for. To stretch your faith.

virtue comes from God. Virtue comes from God. Shall we stand this morning? Shall we stand this morning? Virtue from God. Lift your hands to heaven. Lord, these are your children. These are your daughters, your sons, your boys, your girls. You have said to them, they shall break forth on the right and they shall break forth on the left. Let the word of God now fill the atmosphere in the homes in which they are going to return to today. Go. Shift. Shift from the church. Eyama. Ekama. E. From the church to the home. From the church to the vehicle. From the church to the office. From the church to the construction site. From the church to the area of engagement. No shift. Go with them. 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Oh my God. 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

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Yeshua. I command the demolishing of the stronghold of the Holy City in the name of Jesus. Hey. Bet you. You push shatamanta, push. I say push. Yes, push. And push in the name of Jesus. Strike them down. Fire. Fire, suna muntu, wana masukotonda, eta karamana maunde, kura boyama, shana moy, I say burn them up. Hey, Holy Ghost, wanama, tutubu, mukumu mamamai, I say move. I say move by the Spirit. By the Spirit of the Lord. Lift your hands to heaven, begin to worship God. Hey, lift your hands, worship the Lord for the victory. Hey, worship God for your deliverance. Worship God for the bondage being broken. Worship the true and living God. Hallelujah. My Lord and my God. My Lord and my God. My Lord and my God. Itumwa shuku tonde ni mente ki mashalabai uteke. Thank you. Shy. Release. Hey, there is fire in this house. There is fire in this house. Receive of the Lord.
of the Lord, of the Lord, of the Lord.

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I am Lawrence Ross, for Pathway to Faith Enrichment. Goodbye.

Exodus 15, verse 26, God said, I am the God that healeth thee. And in Psalm 107, verse 20, he sent his word and healed our disease. The Bible says God's word will not return void, but it will accomplish the purpose for which it is sent. He sent his word and healed us. And nobody that is listening to me today would doubt if Jesus walked into your room and touched you. Nobody would doubt you'd be healed. And the same power is in his word. So we're going to put his word on our lips today and sing it back to him. You are the God that healeth me. And as we sing, let his healing come. God's word and his name are more powerful than cancer, heart disease, any disease that you can name. And yes, he's more powerful than coronavirus. So Lord, we ask you to come. Touch us with your word today. Bring your healing as we put your word on our lips. Let your healing come in Jesus' name. Let's sing it to him.

ask you to come and touch your people today, Lord. Be healed in the name of Jesus.

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0: In the news today, Grenada has an opportunity to turn technology into new businesses, scale the jobs and export revenue, says Digital Growth Incorporated co-founder Cameron Filbert. Speaking at the Caribbean Internet Governance Forum, Filbert urged young entrepreneurs to solve real problems and build products for markets beyond Grenada. He says stronger support through mentorship, incubators and pilot programs is also needed to help young tech businesses grow. Digital Growth is offering businesses a free digital assessment to identify opportunities for technology-driven growth. Grenada's first VAT-free shopping weekend brought heavy crowds and increased sales, but also exposed challenges with traffic, transportation, and public understanding of which items qualified. Retailers in St. George's and Carrigo described the weekend as extremely busy, with some shoppers stocking up on essentials and other goods. However, limited public transportation and congestion created difficulties, while some customers were surprised that not every item was VAT-free. Government has announced two more VAT-free weekends set for September 25th to the 26th and October 30th to the 31st. Regionally, Trinidad and Tobago Prime Minister Kamla Posad-Bisesa has condemned this order at the Awakening Breakfast Party in Chagaramas, calling the country a lawless dump. Police and fire officials shut down the event after 6,500 people reportedly attempted to enter a venue with a capacity of 4,000. Angry patrons reportedly threw bottles and cans while some pushed through fencing, forcing police and firefighters to retreat amid a stampede. Authorities are also criticizing promoters for overselling tickets and putting profits ahead of public safety. The promoter has since announced a free redemption concert on November 9th. The United States has extended its ban on commercial flights to Port-au-Prince, Haiti until March 2nd as gang violence continues. The FAA first imposed the restriction after gunmen fired into a Spirit Airlines flight approaching the capital in 2025, injuring a flight attendant. Gangs are estimated to control about 70% of Port-au-Prince, while Haitian police and a UN-backed force continue efforts to restore security. The extended flight ban further isolates Haiti's capital as a security crisis persists. Internationally, Russian President Vladimir Putin has refused to say whether Moscow could strike military facilities in Britain over the UK's support for Ukraine. Asked directly if Russia might retaliate, Putin gave a brief response, and I quote, "That's a secret, a military secret," unquote. The comment is being interpreted as psychological pressure, keeping Britain uncertain about Moscow's intentions. However, there is no indication that Russian missiles are about to strike targets in the UK, and Putin's remarks do not amount to a direct threat of an imminent attack. And finally, NATO and the European Commission are warning that Russia is becoming increasingly reckless following Germany's accusation that Moscow was behind a failed drone attack at the Halle airport. EU European President Ursula von der Leyen called the incident a new escalation on European soil, while NATO Secretary General Mark Rutte pledged the alliance's full support for Germany. Germany says intelligence and police investigations linked the drones to Russian hybrid operations. Russia has rejected the allegations. That's it for news today. I am Eugenia Peters.
1: This is John Jenkins for Teaching Missions International. Welcome to our encore broadcast of Dave's Devotion for today. In today's devotion, Live in the Paradox, Dave encourages us to embrace the challenging paradoxes of Scripture rather than trying to resolve them. And now, Dave's Devotion. A few years ago, I began to consider some of the paradoxes of a life of following Jesus after reading a thoughtful article by Wes McAdams. A paradox is a statement or idea that contains two thoughts that appear to contradict each other, but when explained, both prove to be true. As followers of Jesus, we must often live in faith between two contrasting ideas and resist the urge to fully resolve one over the other. Today's paradox has always challenged God's people and comes from Paul's letter to the Ephesians and his letter to the Colossians. So let's listen to them. For it is by grace you have been saved, through faith, and this is not from yourselves. It is the gift of God, not by works, so that no one can boast. Ephesians 2, 8 and 9. Whatever you do, work at it with all of your heart, as working for the Lord, not for human masters, since you know that you will receive an inheritance from the Lord as a reward. Colossians 3, 23 through 24a. Many years ago, I asked a senior high Sunday school class to tell me if they thought they were going to heaven and why. I'd been teaching these students for several years, and I knew they had been fully saturated with biblical teaching. And yet, almost all of them said, "I hope I've been a good enough person." We can't help it, can we? I've heard many people who I know to be faithful followers of Jesus make this same comment. In today's first passage, we heard that our works don't save us. It's only the grace of Jesus. In our second passage, we heard that we have to work hard in order to receive a reward from God. How can we resolve the tension between these two passages? Is one right and the other wrong? No. We know that only God can rescue us, as we are already dead in our sin. On the other hand, it's obvious to anyone who has ever read the Bible that our works matter to God. We cannot and must not try to resolve the tension between living a life of assurance and a life of obedience. Instead, you and I must learn to live in the tension by faith. Why? Because God's word reminds us that He wants both. Today and every day, we must trust Him for our eternal destiny, and we must also do what He says to do. That's part of what it means to live in faith. And that is very good news. Thanks for listening. For full transcripts and replays of all devotions, visit teachmi.com/Dave. And please join us again on Wednesday.
0: A vegetarian diet may help ward off some diseases. However, it is important that you make the right food choices to ensure that you are meeting your nutritional needs. This is Nutrition Hints by the Grenada Food and Nutrition Council. A vegetarian is someone who does not eat meat, example beef, chicken, pork, or fish, and may or may not consume other animal products such as eggs, dairy, or honey. Vegans, on the other hand, avoid eating any animal products or animal-derived ingredients that can be found in processed foods. They do not eat dairy, eggs, honey, or meat of any kind. Vegetarian diets can be healthy and may lower the risk of heart disease, type 2 diabetes, and cancer. Because a vegetarian diet is restrictive, it is important to add foods that will provide the same nutrients found in animal products. You can do this by eating a variety of foods, including fruits, vegetables, legumes, nuts and seeds, soy products, and whole grains. 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Each week, increase your number of meatless meals. 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
1: God has given us some amazing tools to help us to be successful at work and as a protector, as a provider within our family. And we need to celebrate those. Those are important tools. And so we're not asking men and suggesting, well, you need to change. What we're encouraging them to do is just to add some other tools into their already full toolbox that will help them within their marriage, within their family, as they deal with relationships. We just noticed there's some tools that can really, really help.
2: That's Dr. Greg Smalley describing how we as men can learn to communicate more effectively. And the good news is, it's a lot easier than you may think. Greg and his brother Michael are back with us today on Focus on the Family. Your host is Focus President and author Jim Daly, and I'm John Fuller.
3: John, last time we had a great conversation with Michael and Greg, exploring how much we men love our toolboxes. And the question is, do you have the right tools in the toolbox for relationship? And typically the answer is going to be maybe not all of them. And we covered the fact that we're pretty good at data collection, problem solving, those things that at one point are helpful, but at another point may frustrate your wives terribly. And today we're going to equip you with some additional tools, building on the conversation last time, to help you in your marriage communication. That's the basic idea here. If you missed it last time, get the smartphone app, get the download, go to the website, and listen to the program last time. And it's going to be fun to once again talk with Michael and Greg about both our strengths and our deficits as men.
2: Mm-hmm. And a lot of the content is from the book they wrote with their father, the late Gary Smalley. It's called Men's Relational Toolbox, and we do have copies of that here at Focus on the Family. Click the link in the episode notes or call 800 the letter A in the word family.
3: Greg and Michael, welcome back to Focus.
4: Thank you so much.
5: Thank you for having us.
3: Good to have you. And let's just quickly get a little more depth on that review. Last time we did talk about those tools that, again, the 80-20 rule applies. About 80% of men are going to possess these, and 20% have different tools that they're born with. They're God-given, I would say. But review those for us, Greg. What were those basic things that most of us men possess?
4: Yeah, I think God has gifted us in so many ways to be successful as a provider, to be successful as a protector. Like I was with my youngest daughter. She's 13, and it snowed here in Colorado, so we're out shoveling, and I could see in our next door neighbor some tire tracks, because he gets up at like 5:30 every morning and drives, you know, far to be at his place of business to provide for his family. And so we went over and shoveled his driveway, because I was trying to teach Annie, going, look, isn't that cool? Look, there, he's getting up that early to provide for his family. What an amazing gift. And that's what God has equipped him to do. So he's able to get up that early and drive and do all that because, again, those are strengths that we possess. We possess things like being good at hearing the facts and pursuing details to figure out how we need to solve something. And we have a competitiveness and can do tasks. All those are amazing tools that help us mm-hmm. to be successful as that provider, as that protector. And we need to embrace those and celebrate those. And that's a great thing. And all we're encouraging guys to do is to recognize those same tools that help you to be successful at work. Probably you're going to need to use a different tool. So it's not that those are bad tools that you've been equipped with, but what would it look like to develop some of these other tools that'll help you be just as successful within your marriage?
3: And list those as you're talking. What are the six that you highlighted
5: in
3: the book?
5: Well, I mean, for me, I would say the biggest takeaway from Greg's precious story is for you, Jim, that clearly Greg does not put a lot of time into his job here at Focus, because he can shovel everybody's yard. And so I'm just throwing it out there, just
3: it's
5: a green light
3: thing.
5: Idea.
3: We
5: it would be easy
3: time.
5: to to replace him with another Smalley. You could call me Greg. I don't even care.
4: G. Call him G Smalley.
3: So, but to those six that you point out in the book, wait, just for the listeners, say what they are.
4: Yeah, there's one called the open sharing tool. So this is recognizing that we need to be known. Our wives so crave to know what's going on the inside. So when we answer, no, I'm fine, they want more. And so really developing that skill, the patient listening tool, learning how to really to feel with, to empathize with our wife and our kids.
3: You know how scary that sounds?
4: I know. But it's such a cool example in the Bible when Jesus got to Lazarus's family. And so Lazarus had died. And equipped with the natural tool to problem solve, Jesus shows up. And, you know, he's going to ultimately raise Lazarus from the dead, which is the greatest problem solving way ever. And yet I love what he models, that when he got to that family, Jesus wept. He cried with them. He empathized. He felt what it was like, even though he knew what he was going to do. Why he didn't say, hey, everybody, it's me. I'm here. Jesus, just relax. But he took the time, because people don't care what you know until they know that you care. That's my favorite Teddy Roosevelt quote.
3: Yeah, no, and it's good.
5: And, you know, when you think of the selfless honor tool, one of the most painful things I had to learn in July of 2019, so this is fairly recently.
4: You'll never be as good as your older brother?
5: Well,
4: was that the pain?
5: That's obvious.
4: Okay.
5: I didn't even have to learn that. I lived it. But this selfless honor, I want to encourage men. I genuinely believed that I'd been asked a question when our marriage hit just a real critical crisis thing, and it just flat out got toxic. Someone asked me that, you know, how have you done this? And my answer was kind of always the same of, well, I claim to love Jesus, so I need to lay down my life and walk the extra mile and love people when they're being difficult and blah, blah, blah. And my first coach to really help me in this time of crisis, he goes, would you mind if I pushed back on that? And I thought, you're going to push back on me wanting to be like Jesus? All right, I'm in. You know, what's going on? He goes, I don't know if you've been doing those things to actually be selfless. Sounds like you've been doing a lot of those things to avoid pain. And I mean, I wept. It was like a Holy Spirit weeping. It was so convicting that I thought I was being selfless. I thought I was doing and trying to be like Christ. And then all of a sudden, I have to recognize that, no, I may have looked selfless. I may have even sounded selfless, but the heart behind those things, those behaviors towards my wife were really selfish and were really motivated to avoid pain.
3: What a gift to be able to recognize that, though. Seriously, to see that and kind of wrap your mind around that.
5: Yeah,
3: that's a great challenge from a friend.
5: It is. And it's painful to do that, but I just want to encourage guys, like we really do. It is about our heart. So you can learn these tools, right? You can do the time and energy tool, the tender touch tool. These are wonderful tools, but if you're not constantly aware of your heart and what's behind this, right? I used to offer early on in our marriage, this is humiliating to even share, and I can't believe I'm about to do it, but I'll do it. So I was at one point going to be a masseuse. Like I wanted to be a massage therapist, right? So
4: I never knew this.
5: I'm gifted.
4: I'm learning things
5: at massage.
4: My brother.
5: And so, because I learned, and I used to massage, you know, offer massages for my wife. Well, the problem is, every time I go, hey, would you like a massage? Really what I was wanting was sex. My wife finally, lovingly, kind of called me out going, hey, look, it kind of feels like when you offer to give me a massage, what you're really wanting is sex. And I just knew instantly. And I wasn't necessarily trying to be manipulative, but it was true. She called me out. And I went, yeah, that's probably fair. She goes, I think I would love to be able to have a massage just for a massage. Those are some of those difficult conversations that the two of you have to be willing. You've got to be honest, but you need to do that out of care and concern for the person, right? Not to punish. And so what we finally figured out, because she was willing to kind of call me out on it, we figured out that I could now go, would you like a sport massage or a sexy massage?
3: Well, you know, that's so true. And I think all of us, if we're open and truthful, we do those things, even the minor manipulations. You may engage in talking more at that bedtime moment. And your wife is really quick to put two and two together. I mean, we think we're outfoxing them, but they get it.
4: They get it.
3: And it is good to be able to delineate. Let me go back for a second to the first two tools that are essentially talking and listening. That's what we're getting at. I mean, is there anything that we need to know further about that struggle that we have to do these well? How do we mentally say, okay, tonight I'm really going to engage my wife with listening and with talking? Do you have to set time up to do that, Greg? How do you start a discipline to be able to do that better?
4: Yeah, the research actually shows that spending about 10 to 15 minutes a day exploring the inner life versus, you know, talking about tasks and to-do lists and who's going to do what tomorrow makes such a big difference. So when instead of trying to have a business meeting with Aaron, which is easy for me to do, and I'm good at that. Again, that's one of those natural tools to come up with some questions that I can ask her. And I asked her this one time. So if I need to explore your inner life 10 to 15 minutes a day, what would I ask you? Because I was clueless. I was like, I don't know. And it was so good for her instantly. There was no pause. She said, well, I have four. And I went, well, guy, do you want to pray about it or think about it?
3: She's she like, has.
4: Yeah. She's like, I'll come up with 10 to 15. How many do you want? And so I'll take four. And she just said, if you were to ask me on a daily basis, how am I feeling? So what's going on emotionally? How are things going relationally between me and the kids? How are things going between me and my girlfriend? So friendships are very important to her. And then what's one thing God's been teaching you as of late? And so I'm telling you, I have, those are so deeply rooted in my brain now that when we have some time, maybe over coffee in the morning or laying in bed, you know, after the massage that Michael was talking about, you know, those, that's a time when we can ask those questions. So ask your wife, explore that. What could I ask you that would help me understand better who you are on the inside? And I guarantee you most women instantly will have a question or two, and then just be committed to exploring that, asking that. And that's really helped me to learn how to just be that patient listener with her.
5: Well, and by the way, don't be embarrassed. It is not a failure of anything to find questions. We have questions in the book. It's okay to have conversation starters. That's the number one thing that couples requested at, I did a big survey of all of our people at smalleyinstitute.com, and they just, their number one thing they wanted were conversation starters. It's not a bad sign that you don't know what to talk about. I mean, you don't really learn that growing up. And with guy friendships and you're out hunting, we know what we're going to talk about. Killing things and the weather and, you know.
3: We kind of repeat the loop.
4: In sports. Let's not forget sports.
5: And so don't be afraid to utilize questions that are already there and that you can find on just Google, you know, conversation starters, or even Google deep questions to ask your spouse. Or I actually know Focus at your website. You have a ton of those kinds of things that it's okay to print that out, put it on your phone, go out to dinner, and then look. And I'm telling you, my wife and I have actually had a lot of fun doing that because I've got a bunch on our website too, and a lot of them are just fun. It's like, what, you know, if you could be any Marvel character, which one would you be? And it sounds like a silly question. Now, I am a Marvel fanatic, so everyone just back off. There will be no negativity.
3: Yeah, right.
5: So, you know, but it really can lead to a deeper understanding of your spouse, mm-hmm. even with some of the goofier questions. So that's where I feel bad for people sometimes is they sort of belittle themselves going, well, we shouldn't need this. It's like, what are you talking about? If you don't already know and you weren't born naturally gifted at something like my brother is at everything.
4: I know.
5: We need to learn. And so having resources, printing them out, pulling them up on a phone, those are wonderful ways to utilize these tools we're talking about.
6: Mm-hmm. This is Focus on the Family with Jim Daly, and today we're talking about some of the concepts in the book Men's Relational Toolbox, written by Dr. Greg Smalley, Dr. Michael Smalley, and their father, the late Gary Smalley. And we do have copies of that here. We'll encourage you to get one when you call 800-A-FAMILY or click the link in the episode notes.
3: Hey, Greg, let's go into the win-win tool. What is it? It sounds good. Everybody's a winner. But what is the win-win tool?
4: Yeah, it's really recognizing that there has to be room for both people inside the marriage. And that took me a long time to really fully understand. When Aaron and I would have to make a decision around something or we're trying to discuss something, I was always prepared to defend my ideas, why I thought the way I think the solution lay out. And it was so good that sometime it was like, I can't even remember who told me that, but it was kind of like, Michael, your experience when that coach kind of encouraged you to think through the motivation. Someone said, you know what, when you and Aaron tend to get into these discussions, it seems like all you do is advocate for your side. And then she'll do the same thing. And then maybe you guys will agree on something. And he just said, there has to be room for both. Both have to matter. And that's really the basis of this idea of a win-win. Just recognizing that this isn't competitive between Aaron and I. She's never my adversary. We have an enemy. And he wants to kill, steal, and destroy our unity, our oneness. And so we have to learn how to protect that as we go into making decisions. I say that to myself. Aaron matters. Well, an easy example is the lights in our home is one of our biggest irritations between the two of us, because I'm one of those people that I probably would never ever turn a light on. You know, I'm like, there's plenty of natural lights. Or
5: what are you hiding from?
4: I know. I hate pain, thinking in my mind that I'm pain, especially if there's no one in a particular room. Why do we have to have every lamp, every conceivable
7: light?
4: There
7: goes another nickel.
4: But I had to realize that Aaron matters too. And that if she wants lamps on in her home, even though no one's there, that needs to matter to me. That's important. And I told her, and I said, you know what? I'm done arguing about this. It sounds like this is super important to you, and that matters to me. And so I think that's the sort of attitude. Now,
7: yeah.
4: People are going to deal, obviously, with much greater, you know, issues than a long, do we leave a lamp on or not?
5: What I would add, though, to the win-win tool, and this is something, again, that I've had to really learn and just come to embrace, there's also a term called compromise to win. And we got to stop looking at compromising as someone's losing. It's, no, I might compromise so I can get to the win. It's not a dirty thing. And, by the way, and I don't know how all of your marriages are, but my wife and I could not be more different. I mean, really stark differences between the two of us. So the reality of us ever consistently landing on a win-win is impossible. That's just not going to happen. We took this assessment that says how many perpetual problems you have. Oh my, I mean, it was like discouraging. We had like 48 perpetual problems.
4: How could we have hundreds of these?
7: Well, at least you have those two.
5: Oh yeah. My heavens. You know, it was like, wow. And so one of the things we've had to learn is it's okay to disagree, and it's okay to compromise to win.
6: And how does that work, though? Because it feels like the compromise does necessarily mean somebody isn't going to be happy in this equation.
5: It's a matter of mindset, right? But kind of talking about Greg with the lights going, recognizing that, hey, it's not just about me. One of the things I like to say to husbands especially, going, man, the dumbest thing you ever did was get married. And they're like, wait, but we're at a marriage intensive. I thought you're supposed to be helping. I'm like, well, apparently you want the world to revolve around you. And unfortunately, when we choose to get married, that's over. It's not about me anymore. It's about this woman I've married. And so now her needs are more important than mine, right? Her life is more important than mine. My whole job is to lay down my life and serve her. That's the biggest part of being a leader as a man, which means that I've got to allow lights to be left on. Now, I've seen Greg at night. I think he is right. It's just better for it to be darker with Greg around. But, you know,
4: I let myself go, so right? She'll turn lights off.
5: So I would encourage a man, John, don't think of it as, oh, I'm losing something. Oh, no, you're winning. You're getting to serve your wife. You're getting to be more like Christ. You're getting to lay down your life. You're getting to be selfless and sacrificial, and that's the greatest win of all.
7: Well, in fact, you had a story in the book about, a guy named Troy that attempted to do that for a summer, if I remember correctly. What happened with Troy and his good desire to lay his life down for the summer?
4: Yeah, it's a great story because it illustrates he had plans that he wanted to do during the summer. He was a teacher, so he had some really cool things he wanted to do, but she wanted to do some writing. And he recognized that he had an opportunity, that he could sacrifice what was important to him for her because of her value in his mind. Like, he gets her value and he wanted to give up something for her. And I love that. And what he ended up doing, growing closer to his kids. I mean, he had the best summer because he focused more on what was going on at home. It freed her up to be a writer, and it took their relationship to such a better level. I love it. Reminds me of, there's a George Eliot quote that says, "What do we live for if it is not to make life less difficult for each other?" And that, honestly, that quote is one of my favorites, because I'm always trying to think, how can I make life less difficult for my wife, Erin? Even through COVID quarantine, I remember like day one, she gathered the family and said, "Listen, let me be super clear. I can't cook three meals a day for this entire family. Someone else is going to have to step up." So we did the spiritual thing and cast lots, and I lost, and I became in charge of cooking dinners, which I've just never done because she's such a good cook. And so as I started to learn to do that and to cook more, here's what was so interesting, is that I found myself getting up in the morning starting to worry about, what was I going to cook? Did I have the ingredients? Would I have to go to the store? Would they actually like? When would I have to start defrosting the meat? And I went to Erin. I said, "Hey, does this ever happen to you? Like, do you worry about this stuff?" And she went, "For 28 years, that's what I do during the day, is I worry about that." And it was, if you could have seen it, there was such a big light bulb that went off above my head, because all of a sudden I realized that Erin had suffered alone in that burden, thinking about dinner. I had literally no idea. And what I said to her is, I said, "So from this day forward, I'm going to cook. You're never going to have to worry about this again." Because it's that idea that I have an opportunity to find things that Erin hates, or that she struggles with, or that she's just flat tired of doing, especially alone, and sacrifice and jump in to do those kinds of things to make life less difficult for her. And that's the idea behind that tool, is that we can employ that tool in like the teacher did. I mean, it just was so cool how God then used that within his family. He was closer to his kids and they were closer as a couple.
7: Yeah. Let's end on this, because it perhaps is the most important tool, and that's forgiveness. Mm-hmm. You know, it's what we're about as Christians. It's hard to do at times, depending upon the severity of the treatment that we've received. We tend to calculate it, frankly, right? I don't know if I could forgive that person because they hurt me so deeply. But bringing it into the marital relationship, how do we learn to forgive deeply, not just in a token way?
4: You know, Colossians 3:13 says, "Bear with each other and forgive one another." I love that idea of bear with simply means be patient with me. And you talk about tenderness, you talk about all these tools giving us the ability then to turn around and to forgive. If I'm willing to bear with my wife, to be patient with her, if I'm willing to give her grace, which means that I see who she really is and not how she's showing up in that moment. And through that grace and patience, it keeps me open, and it keeps God's love flowing through me so that I can then quickly forgive. But, you know, so often our pride gets in the way.
7: You're right, exactly.
5: Oh, the ego does.
4: Yeah.
5: And I'm a simple-minded man. I'm not the sharpest tool in the shed.
4: We weren't going to bring that up.
5: And
4: okay.
5: And other allegories I could use. But I don't understand. We can't ask that question. Like, do I or should I forgive this? Like, this isn't, you know, an idea. Jesus is like, you know, maybe think about it. Yeah, whatever.
4: If you're in the mood.
5: This is a command. And the biggest part of forgiveness that people have to understand is, it's not for the other person. This is for myself. This is healing to me.
4: Keeps you open.
5: And
4: yeah.
5: So people get hung up on that idea. And it's like, well, this isn't an option. So how I tend to encourage someone is, it's okay. Because, Jim, you said, like, depending on the severity of hurt that you're having to forgive, that is going to be a harder process. And so if you're at a place with your wife or husband or father, sibling, you might need to start at going, Lord, I know I have to. I know this isn't an option, but I can't. And frankly, right now, I'm kind of won't. So, Lord, would you even just give me the desire to want to forgive? We can start at that baseline. The Holy Spirit's going to come through. right? He will. This is guaranteed if you're willing to ask him for it. That is his will, is for you to live in forgiveness. And then don't get hung up on how many times you have to forgive. It doesn't mean you haven't forgiven if you're still hurting. That doesn't mean you haven't forgiven. And it doesn't mean that something's broken if you have to continue forgiving and releasing. This is a part of the human existence, right? This is that product of sin that, yeah, I might have to forgive you 1,000 times for this thing, and I'm going to do it because of the benefits of forgiving.
7: Yeah. No, it's so good. And, you know, we tend to say this, John, often, but we're talking about the normal dysfunctional relationships. We're not talking about where someone's safety is in jeopardy. And we want to make sure we say that loud and clear. If you're in that situation, you get to a safe place, and that maybe you get out of the house, whatever you need, and certainly call Focus, call for help, if that is the situation you're in. Gentlemen, this has been so good. Michael and Greg Smalley and your late father, Gary, what a great book, Men's Relational Toolbox. And there's so much good stuff in here. And I hope people will contact us for a copy of it. Support the ministry here at Focus with a gift of any amount, and we'll send it as our way of saying thank you for being a part of the ministry. Greg said it. I'll put the dare out to the guys. Get the book. And maybe wives, you get it for your husband, and circle the six tools, one of or two of the six tools that you would like your husband to think about. What a great way to start. Do it lovingly. Do it in a fun way, kindly. But that would be a great way to start the discussion. And there's one purpose and one goal in all of this, so your marriage can reflect the character of Christ. And that's what we're about here, Focus on the Family. Guys, thanks for being with us.
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9: Day number 246, we believe. In Isaiah chapter 3 to chapter 5, verse 1 to 7, the Lord warns of judgment on Judah for pride, injustice, and idolatry. Leaders oppress, and the vineyard yields only bad fruit, though God planted it in love. Yet hope remains, as the branch of the Lord will be beautiful and glorious, and a remnant will find refuge in his presence. In 2 Corinthians chapter 6, verse 3 to 18, and chapter 7, verse 1, Paul describes the hardships of his ministry, but also its integrity. He urges believers not to be unequally yoked with unbelievers, but to live as God's temple, set apart for him. Psalm 105, verse 12 to 22, recalls God's faithfulness to Joseph, who suffered yet was raised up to save many. His story reflects that even in hardship, God's hand is at work for deliverance. God calls us people to holiness and faith, promise and hope, even in judgment. Today, ask the Holy Spirit to make you fruitful in holiness and steadfast in trust through every season. Our scripture readings for today is Isaiah chapters 3 to chapter 5, verse 1 to 7, 2 Corinthians chapter 6, verse 3 to 18, and chapter 7, verse 1, Psalm 105, verse 12 to 22. This is Bishop Bonaparte praying.
10: 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The Lord is my light and my salvation.

0: Hello, it's good to be with you once again on The Reality, sharing a life that has been touched by the reality of Christ. The Bible says in Colossians chapter 2, verse 17, that these things we face in life, situations in life, traditions, are but a shadow of the reality that is found in Jesus. Real life, real living, is found in the way, the truth, and the life, whose name is Jesus Christ. 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Today in The Reality, we meet Matthew Jones. Matt is an average guy whose life was on a one-way street nowhere when the Sovereign Lord Almighty stepped into his life with purpose and design. The scripture says, "I know the plans I have for you, says the Lord." And those plans are for our success. Those plans are for our hope and a future. And like Matt, I believe that God has got a plan for your life and for my life. If we acknowledge God in all our ways, He will direct our paths, no matter which way those paths started out. And Matt's life started out on a downward spiral until the Lord, in His sovereignty and His grace and love, stepped into his life.
1: We were having a nice night drinking, an enjoyable night, and we thought we'd go on to the website and have a look and see what was going on. We saw what looked to be people being healed, and so we just kept watching it and having a laugh. And then the speaker come on. He said about who you are and what's in your heart, and said that out of the overflow of your heart, your mouth speaks. And I thought to myself, well, if that's true, then, you know, what's come out of my mouth, you know, being horrible to people and saying horrible things, that if that's true, then my heart is not right.
0: Talking to Matthew Jones today in The Reality. Matt grew up like any normal child, although he lacked boundaries in his development. He seldom attended school and ended up experimenting with drugs and alcohol from a very early age.
1: When I was about 12 years old, I had my first drink of cider, and the group which I was in is what we did. You know, we used to smoke cannabis and drink alcohol.
0: At the age of 12?
1: Regularly, yeah.
0: Okay, so you say you were in a group. Was it peer pressure? Were your mates getting you to drink the booze, or were you just...
1: Well, it's what they were doing, yeah? And I want

0: But at such an early age, you know, lots of adults drink a lot. But as a child, obviously, being younger, your body is smaller, so it takes a lot less alcohol to intoxicate or infect your body. Do you ever find yourself, you know, getting drunk and going home drunk? What were your parents saying?
1: All the time. Yeah. I mean, I was doing it all the time. I think I first went into a nightclub in Skegness, it was, when I was about 13.
0: Okay, sneaked in.
1: Yeah, we just walked in with everyone, with my friends, yeah. So I was quite tall for my age anyway, so it wasn't really questioned. So I was in that environment from 13. No, I did really enjoy it, really. Yeah. You know, as a teenager, to be out with the lads who were a lot older than me and stuff, it was, yeah.
0: Can you remember any story or any incident where you got into trouble at that age? Did anything happen? Fights or rules?
1: Yeah, there was always fights. I was always shouting my mouth off, you know, just saying things I shouldn't be saying and upsetting people who I shouldn't be upsetting. It inevitably ended up with usually me knocked out.
0: Okay.
1: So, yeah, it wasn't, yeah, bad decisions, yeah.
0: Okay, so that was early, well, it was early adolescence, 12, 13. Yeah. As you got into your teens, did you find yourself kind of exploring life and wanting to get more into that way of life and, you know, how can I say, experimenting with drugs and different options in life?
1: Yeah, I did try out a bit of Charlie on a few occasions, at some parties and stuff, but it was really cannabis that followed me right the way through. At one point, I was smoking cannabis in the morning, for lunch, for dinner, for night. It was just all day, every day, what I did.
0: Wow.
1: You know, but I think, looking at it now, I think it definitely affected me as a person. You know, it makes you very anxious and, yeah, it sort of messes about your brain and everything.
0: Because there's a lot of talk about cannabis, marijuana, as it's often called, being harmless, you know, not to get into any of the political ramifications of drugs and drug abuse, but they often say cannabis is harmless. Would you agree with that?
1: Well, I don't really know enough to make a very good judgment on that, but in my opinion, I think it's harmless, I think, in a physical way, but I think in a mental way, I think it really...
0: So you found it affected your mentality, your state of well-being?
1: Oh, definitely, yeah, definitely. Didn't know it at the time, but yeah.
0: You were involved in all this activity as a child, then you became an adult. What was your early adult life like?
1: I just remember just arguing with people all the time. You know, I think, you know, me as a person, I think is quite caring and quite loving, but I've always had an argumentative side that just sort of, through relationships and stuff, I've always had arguments with girlfriends and stuff like that. And I haven't really, in my opinion, been an awfully nice person. You know, I don't know whether that was because of the drugs or anything like that.
0: So you were an angry person, dare I say?
1: Yeah.
0: Did you get into big fights at all?
1: I did. I got into fights all the time. I didn't come out very well. I was probably drunk at the time and stuff. But no. But yeah, arguments, fighting, that kind of thing. I was always having fights with somebody. You know, being in a relationship with someone, trying to make that work when all you do is argue all the time is just, you know, near impossible, really.
0: All right. So, then you grew up in this environment and you used the word you had fun. Yes, you know, alcohol, drugs.
1: It's
0: fun for a moment, as they say, but it affected your life and it affected your mentality and it affected your happiness, your relationships.
1: Definitely.
0: Then somehow, as God usually does it, he started working

0: out in your life, Matt. But did you grow up in a Christian environment at all? Did you have any input in your life as a child from the Lord, from church?
1: No. None of my family are Christians. The only thing I remember from childhood is, like, at first school, you know, singing, "He's got the whole world in his hands," you know, that okay. kind of thing.
0: Yeah.
1: That's the only Christian input I had.
0: Okay, so you didn't do any Sunday school. Did you know who God was? You know, you said you had a bit of Christian input. Did you think about God as a child or as a teenager?
1: Not really. I think I knew of a God because we'd spoke about it at school, and, you know, sort of you hear about God here and there, but I don't think I'd have I definitely didn't have a good understanding as to who God is and how he was relevant to me.
0: Mm.
1: I didn't really think of it very much in any great detail.
0: Mm. So when did you start thinking about God in a serious way? How did it happen?
1: Okay. Well, I was around my mum's house with a friend of mine, Liz, and she told me of a friend of hers who went to a church, and there they were doing some healing encounters with God, and we were having a nice night drinking, an enjoyable night, and we thought we'd go on to the website and have a look and see what was going on. And so we did. So we saw what looked to be people being healed, not being able to walk and can walk again, and being healed of cancer and stuff like that. And so we just kept watching it and having a laugh. And then the speaker come on to discuss some things, and he said about who you are and what's in your heart, and said that out of the overflow of your heart, your mouth speaks. And I didn't know at the time that was from the Bible. I just thought he was a real, you know, intelligent guy who said, you know, something great, you know. So I was really sort of into what he was saying, and I thought to myself, well, if that's true, then, you know, what's come out of my mouth, you know, over the last, you know, 15-20 years, however long I can remember, me, you know, being horrible to people and saying horrible things, that if that's true, then my heart is not right, you know. So I felt sort of compelled to keep watching these videos.
0: Hmm.
1: So I kept watching them over however many weeks it was, and then the videos stopped. And I then felt I needed to find a church, you know, locally. So I went on Google and I found a church called Cornerstone Family Church in Stourport. And it was there I rocked up and found out more.
0: So obviously God had been planting a seed in your heart through watching these videos and the word that was being shared. It's God's word. The Bible says God's word doesn't return to him null or void. It always has bears the result that God intended. So that seed of God's word was just being gently sown on your heart.
1: Yeah.
0: You weren't aware of it, really.
1: No.
0: But you found yourself getting hungry for it. How can you explain that? How can you explain that as a non-believer, having a hunger to find out more about God?
1: Unknown to me, I think I did. I was feeding off it. You know, I would go to the pub, which was just over the road, and I would come back and flick on my laptop and watch the recording of that night. You know, it was what I did.
0: Wow.
1: I felt I needed to do that, even, you know, under the influence of alcohol. But it was like a hunger. You know, I needed to hear this, you know, what was being said, because it felt, you know, sort of alive, really. You know.
0: So you walked in literally straight off the street into a local church. How did you feel about that? Was it a strange environment? Did it seem weird for you?
1: Well, I wasn't really sure what to expect, although from the photos on the website, it looked like what I'd seen on the videos. You know, people had their hands in the air. So I just sort of run with it. It felt, you know, I couldn't find any other churches on Google anyway, locally. So I just was going for it and hoping that it was what I'd seen on the videos, you know, because that was what I wanted.
0: So undoubtedly you heard the message of Christ and the cross. How did you come to that point when you said, come into my life, Lord Jesus?
1: It was the 16th of November 2008 I first went into the church, and I gave my life to Jesus on the 4th of December. And through those weeks, you know, I felt I needed something to shift majorly in my life. You know, I kept hearing the word of God, kept coming to church every Sunday, and I started attending a house group as well, a local life group. And I felt like I wanted to not input into people's lives anymore, stuff that was nasty and evil, that I wanted to input into people's lives goodness.
0: Great.
1: You know, and I think that was, you know, the Holy Spirit speaking through me, you know, the love of God, you know, and sort of encouraging me to follow Jesus. And you know, it was the 4th of December I gave my life to Jesus.
0: And how did that happen? Did you just fall down on your knees, or did you walk down the road praying? How did it happen that you gave your life to Jesus?
1: Well, for me, I had to make a conscious decision. The house group leader approached me and said, you know, if you're comfortable with this, I feel this is what you may be feeling that you want to do. You know, we can offer, you can make a decision today to offer your life to Jesus. You know, that you confess what you've done that's wrong, that's fine, and accept that, you know, Jesus lived and he died for all those things I've done and said wrong, and that he forgives me. And you know, so I asked Jesus into my life, sort of pretty much saying that, really.
0: Fantastic. Yeah. Matt, we're going to get back right after this, and we'll find out a little bit more about what changed in your life. 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We're talking to Matthew Jones today in The Reality, finding out about his life and work and how the Lord stepped into his life in a sovereign way. You know, it's funny how sometimes we think we have our lives under control, and then when we stop and we take a look and objectively examine our lives, we find out that, there's a lack in our lives somewhere, somehow. And as Matt discovered, it's what's in the heart that God looks at. So after watching these video programs of a church, Matt decided to walk into a local church, and the Lord Almighty in his grace and love stepped into his life, and he discovered that there's a newness in Christ that will put a stop to all the anger and the frustrations of his life if he chose to give himself over solely to the purposes of God. So Matt, we're talking about how you gave your life to Jesus quite miraculously, really, how God began to speak into your life just sovereignly. You didn't go out looking for him. Nobody came to your door, knocking on the door, giving you a tract and said, thou shalt be saved. You just began looking for Jesus and walked into a church and gave your life to Christ. Now, we've discussed how in your childhood and your early teenage years and early adult life, you were angry all the time, and you had good moments and bad moments, but you didn't have a real sense of well-being in your life. Once you received Jesus as your Lord and Savior, from the day that you walked away, what changed? How did you feel?
1: I definitely felt different, felt more conscious of who I was wanting to be and who I was wanting to be more like. I was very aware of the way I spoke and stuff like that. Swearing, I did used to swear a lot. I would say swearing stopped immediately.
0: Wow.
1: You know, I was conscious. I think everyone knows that smoking's wrong, you know, that's not good for your body. You know, the Bible says that, you know, our body is the temple of the Holy Spirit, you know, so I didn't want to smoke. So that was something that I was working on quite a lot.
0: Did it just go away, or was it a battle? How did you stop smoking?
1: Well, it was a real battle. I tried the patches and, you know, all the nicotine inhalers and everything, and I just couldn't stop. And I think I'd stopped for one day, and the craving got so much I stopped outside of a shop, and I just prayed to God. I said, Lord, if there's any way you can just take this temptation away from me. And before I'd finished saying that, it just disappeared. The temptation, literally, I felt it leave my body.
0: Wow.
1: And I've never wanted a cigarette since.
0: Fantastic.
1: Just went, just like that. He answered prayer immediately.
0: Praise God.
1: Yeah.
0: So that can happen.
1: Yeah,
0: praise God.
1: Definitely, yeah.
0: And the alcohol, because you grew up on alcohol, how did that work out?
1: Oh, well, that's taken forever. I mean, I would say it wasn't really until last year that I had my last drink. It was something that I found very difficult to give up, because you can almost justify it, you know, because you can have a glass of wine with your meal, you know, it's a very social thing.
0: Mm.
1: And it's a great taste, you know. But the two wasn't mixing. Because of drinking alcohol, it does make you, even if you're a very placid person and you drink alcohol and stuff, you can't be you under the influence. So you're not in control of your body and mind when you're drinking alcohol. So I had to make the decision to just cut it out of my life completely.
0: Wow.
1: But that was a journey that has taken, like, you know, 8 years.
0: Yeah.
1: You know.
0: But that's part of Christian growth, isn't it? You know, some people deal with alcohol, other people deal with bad thoughts, other people deal with habitual lies or bad language.
1: Yeah.
0: You know, when you become a Christian, life doesn't instantly, you know, change from being a bad person into a holy Joe, you know.
1: Yeah.
0: Through the blood of Christ, we've been made right before God, and He is the righteousness of God in us. But then a process of sanctification happens, doesn't it?
1: That's
0: and we
1: it.
0: Start working out our salvation, and that goes on for the rest of our lives.
1: Yeah.
0: Yeah.
1: Yeah.
0: But now alcohol is an issue, because, you know, listening to you tell your story, you started so young with alcohol. The body becomes dependent on the drug, on the chemical of the alcohol, doesn't it?
1: Yeah, I think it definitely was. Yeah, I mean, I wasn't. I wouldn't say I was an alcoholic, you know, but I would definitely say that it was something. It sounds probably like a contradiction of terms, really, but it felt like something that I could do all the time, if you know what I mean. You know, I had a choice to sort of stop for a few days, but then
0: so
1: it's one of those.
0: You thought, well, I can stop anytime I like.
1: Yeah.
0: Because a lot of people say that, you know, I'll stop anytime I like, you know.
1: Yeah.
0: But actually, the body was addicted to the chemicals, well, so you couldn't just stop.
1: No. I mean, the perfect example is I felt that confident that it was just the taste of beer that I wanted. I went out and I bought 2 boxes of alcohol-free Beck's.
0: Yeah.
1: And I had the first bottle of it, and I was like, what is this? You know, it tasted like Beck's, but I just knew there was no alcohol in it. Yeah. So, you know, I just couldn't drink it. I never finished.
0: It's because the body is perhaps addicted is a strong word, but dependent.
1: Yeah.
0: Upon the chemical.
1: Yeah, it gets your body gets used to it.
0: Yeah, that's right.
1: Yeah.
0: So it takes a bit of cold turkey, doesn't
1: yeah.
0: it?
1: Yeah.
0: But not on your own strength.
1: No. It's God definitely helped me through it. He brought some people in my life as well, who have supported me through it and encouraged me. But yeah, God definitely has replaced that need for alcohol, you know. And I don't have any sort of want for it anymore, you know.
0: Praise God.
1: You know, it's absolutely fine with that.
0: And that's what this program is all about. It's about the reality of life. But the reality is, yeah, Matt Jones, you gave your life to Jesus, but there was still stuff in your life that you had to deal with. That's reality.
1: Yeah.
0: You know, we don't shove it under a carpet. We don't hide it behind a closed door. It's life.
1: That's it.
0: But Christ, Jesus is there too. We can't hide things from the Lord.
1: No.
0: And by His strength, by His power, by the conviction of the Holy Spirit, we can deal with things like this. And the reality of that is that He is our strength.
1: Definitely.
0: To overcome, to deal with abuse, to deal with addictions and dependencies like this. Praise God. Great story, Matt. It's a real story. But now, you've given your life to Jesus, and He's dealt with you, and you've really grown in your Christian walk. Praise God, you've dealt with those dependencies that you've had. Is he working in your life? Are you serving the Lord? How do you serve God?
1: Okay, well, I currently play piano in our worship team every Sunday. I really enjoy that. And
0: you're a worship leader?
1: I'm a worship leader, cool. I lead in different places as and when they need me.
0: Fantastic.
1: And I lead at our church in Cornerstone Family Church as well. And also I lead the youth.
0: Right.
1: So I'm definitely being used by God.
0: Wow.
1: And I think also, because all the things that I dealt with when I was younger and in my early adulthood are not really that much different to what the youth are going through today. So it's easy for me to discuss it.
0: And relate with them.
1: And relate with it, yeah.
0: Wow.
1: And and they seem to understand where I'm coming from, and they respect me and stuff, so it works out really well.
0: Fantastic. Yeah. What are your dreams and aspirations for the future?
1: Definitely I want my whole family to be saved, to know Jesus. Uh-huh. That'd be nice.
0: Yeah.
1: And just to keep being a follower of Jesus and knowing how good He is and what He's saved me from. You know, never forget that.
0: Matthew Jones discovering the reality of what Jesus did for him when He died for him upon the cross. The Bible says we've all sinned and come short of God's glory, whether you've committed a serious crime in your life or not. We're all guilty of this thing called sin, you see, because we're all born into it. And in the life of Matt, as we heard today, he'd experienced various situations in his life where he was consumed by anger, he had addictions in his life, and he'd be very quick to admit that his life was less than perfect. The Bible says if we confess our sins, He is faithful, that is, God is faithful, to forgive us and cleanse us from all unrighteousness. Now, isn't that good news? God doesn't only forgive us, but He cleanses us. He takes our sins away. And if God cleanses us, then we shall be clean indeed. Perhaps you're listening up today and you think, I'm a little bit like Matt. I've done stuff in life that I'm not happy about. Perhaps you're thinking today, I've got addictions and I want to get rid of these addictions in my life. Well, then pray with me, if you will. Heavenly Father, I come before You and I pray with my listener. And Lord, You'd step into his life right now, her life, Lord, just as You stepped into Matt's life. And I pray that You'd reveal the truth of their heart to them. Lord, Your scripture says, as Matt quoted today, that out of the abundance of the heart, the mouth will speak. I pray therefore, Lord, that You'd deal with the heart of man as we confess our sins to You in the name of Jesus. If you would like to know more about the reality of Christ for your life, please send me an email. I'd love to hear from you. Dudley@surereality.net. 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

Welcome to Elevate Ministries International. I am Minister Cassandra Powder, and indeed it is a pleasure and continues to be a pleasure to share with you for a little while. God is a faithful God. My theme today is the cry for mercy. The cry for mercy. The cry for mercy. It could be an eerie cry, a desperate cry, a cry from the heart, a cry from the soul. Sometimes it could be a silent cry with an individual doing strange things to get attention. But at the end of it all, what we can see, God sees. God sees the heart. Whether be the reaction is outward, that a person bursts out in tears and cry and travail and withdraw, or a person continue on their day with painted smiles, laughing as if everything is okay, and in their head, in their heart, there's one thing on their mind, either to kill that person or to kill themselves. Today, I want to encourage whosoever is within the sound of my voice that mercy is made available to you through the blood of the Lamb. Cry for mercy. God will hear you today. As we look and we continue to look upon the landscape of life, I can tell you there are times the only way out is to cry for mercy. God have mercy on me, on this job, in my family, in this illness that I'm going through, with these children that are so rebellious, with the cost of living that it is absolutely off the charts. The little bit of money that you have in your hand, it cannot meet your needs to buy books and uniform and feed, among other things. The only way out at times is to cry for mercy. I want to encourage somebody today. God will hear you. The enemy is busy trying to tell the world that we are on our own, that we are serving a God that don't care about us, and that he's not hearing us. They're busy trying to convince us that it makes no sense to serve Almighty God. Today, I want to encourage you. Cry for

is real and that he is available to you. My scripture today is taken from 2 Kings chapter 20 and the first verse, and it states, in those days was Hezekiah sick unto death, and the prophet Isaiah the son of Amos came to him and said unto him, thus said the Lord, set thy house in order, for thou shalt die and not live. Then

walked before thee in truth and with a perfect heart, and have done that which is good in thy sight. And Hezekiah wept so. And it came to pass, afore Isaiah was gone out into the middle court, that the word of the Lord came to him, saying, turn again and tell Hezekiah, the captain of my people, thus said the Lord, the God of David thy father, I have heard thy prayer, I have seen thy tears. Behold, I will heal thee. On the third day thou shalt go up unto the house of the Lord. Hey! Mercy! I say mercy today. As we connect the text briefly, we see today that Hezekiah, being the son of a king that walked in disobedience, he took Israel into extreme idolatry. He shut down everything and every system that was put in place by God Almighty, the way in which Israel was mandated to worship the Lord. It was a grievous situation. Even as Israel turned their back every time, God had to use hard measures to bring Israel back into alignment. And as the Bible states, that the king, he died, and Hezekiah, his son, reigned in his stead. At the age of 25, Hezekiah became king over Israel. I don't know who you are today. I'm not aware, unless the Spirit of the Lord enlightens me, what you are going through. But I want to encourage you today to get down in sackcloth and ashes concerning your situation and cry for mercy. Do that which Hezekiah did, and remind God that you have walked before him. You have obeyed him. You see, Hezekiah was not the only child of his father, but God knows the heart today. And as the Bible states, the record is there, that Hezekiah was spared while his father died and his siblings died in the fire. The Bible states that the mantle was placed upon Hezekiah to continue the Davidic lineage, hallelujah, that Christ would come through in the future. And so, as the Bible says, and even as history tells us, even while Hezekiah's father was doing nonsense, Hezekiah's mother, the daughter of the prophet Zechariah, was busy teaching her son the ways of the Lord. Hey, mothers, we're gonna do it. In spite of it all, we got to do it. We got to gather our children and we got to begin to talk to them. If the father is not picking up the role, it's your business to do it. And as the Bible states, Hezekiah's mother taught him the ways of the Lord, being the daughter of the prophet Zechariah. And as the Bible states, there's several things he did. Very briefly, when he sat in that seat, one of the first things he did is open the doors of the Lord's temple, and he began to repair. He began to call the priests and the Levites and petition them to consecrate themselves again. He began to put systems in place to reshape the nation. But back to worship. But the Bible says that God told him, Hezekiah, you're gonna die. And so with Hezekiah's record, his track record, he decided to go to God and cry for mercy. Oh God, today, whosoever you are, I don't know your situation, you're going through, but I release, hallelujah, the fire of the Holy Ghost to envelope you at this time, hallelujah, to raise your head and raise your hand. Oh, and to lift your soul, because it's bowed down inside of you. Oh God, in the name of Jesus Christ, Hezekiah, as the Bible states, he decided that this is not my portion. You see, because he did not have an opportunity to produce an heir to replace him when he left. And as the Bible states, Hezekiah wept. He started to remind God, but God, I walked before you. God, I obeyed you.
God, I did that which you expected of me. God, I did which that you instructed me to do. Whosoever you are, by the word of your testimony, take that to God as you cry mercy. Remind God you might not have walked straight before him, but let God know in your heart you have tried. The next thing, hallelujah, as the Bible states, Hezekiah humbled himself. A lot of us, we're going through situations and we're faking it. Yes, I'm saying it. We are faking it. We want people to believe we are on the mountain. Today, I want to encourage you. There's nothing wrong with getting a prayer partner or a couple of them that the Lord has placed in your heart. Begin to ask God in this season. Say, God, who to trust? Oh, God, who to trust? And have them to back you up in prayer. Hezekiah humbled himself. I remember some years ago, a man came to me and told me, I believe, Minister Powder, I have a spirit of lust, and I'm asking you to guide me accordingly. I guided him, but you see, because of his pride, he didn't want to be transparent and open up. And I believe for today, he still has that spirit of lust that has been plaguing him. Hezekiah humbled himself, he stripped himself, and he cried out to God. The Bible says that it moved the heart of God to the point where God told the prophet to turn around, go back to Hezekiah, and tell Hezekiah, I give you 15 years to accomplish that which needed to be accomplished. It was accomplished to the point where Hezekiah's son sat on the throne when he was 12 years old. I don't know who you are today, but there is work in you. There is work in you. The kingdom has need for you. And I want to encourage you today, even as you go through your situation that is daunting, that is frustrating, I want to encourage you today to cry for mercy, mercy, mercy. Do like blind Bartimaeus when he cried, say, Lord, cry for mercy. And I assure you today that God will come true for you. Holy Ghost, do that which only you can do. As I thank you for moving, invading, hovering, brooding today over your people as you minister to their lives supernaturally in the name of Jesus Christ. Amen, amen, and amen.

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2: Good morning, ladies and gentlemen. It is such a pleasure to be here with you once again. Another beautiful morning in the Spice Isle. Yes, guys, today, September the 3rd, 2026. We give God the praise, the thanks, and the glory. This is Spice Worship Morning, hosted by me, of course, no other than Burnell Roberts, aka Lady Spice Worship. And I will be with you up until the hour of 12 noon. As usual, today we're going to have a wonderful program whereby we are going to be encouraged by testimonies, by the word of God. We are going to have wonderful music of praise and worship. Yes, guys, it is another day to give God the praise, to give him the glory that is due unto his name. And so I just welcome you to join me today as we begin with this one from Spice Worship Ministries, and of course Mr. Karma, featuring Mr. Karma, More Love, More Power, More of You in My Life, cover with an original More of You. So keep it locked right here on Hope 103.1 FM. 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
3: 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Hallelujah.

0: churches. 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Bring that fire with you. Bring it. Come on. Come on, church. It's not time to get cold. It's not time to wax cold.
1: No, no, no.
0: I know it's difficult. I know that they want you to compromise. Stand. Stand. Stand therefore, having your loins girt about with truth, and having on the breastplate of righteousness.
1: Hallelujah.
0: And your feet shod with the preparation of the gospel of peace. Above all, take the shield of faith, wherewith you will be able to quench the fiery darts of the wicked, and put on the helmet of salvation, and take up the sword of the Spirit, which is the word of God.
2: Oh yes, take up the sword of the Spirit, which is the word of God. Oh my dear friends, when I wrote that song many years ago, yes, more of you. Ah, God, I'm telling you, we already have God in all his fullness. But sometimes, my dear friends, we do not actually have him in our lives the way that he ought to. We need more of him in our decision making. We need more of him in our thought patterns. We need more of him in our actions. We need more of him in everything that we do, in every place that we go. We need to, yes, draw more from God. We need to have him more in the forefront of our lives. We need to have him more in control of our lives. Oh, my dear friends, when are we going to surrender? When is it we are going to lay it down at his feet? You know, this morning, before I go on further, I just want to say good morning to those of you who are just logging on. Sister Barbara, I see you, my dear sister up there in the USA. God bless you. God bless you. She says, good morning, Spice Lady. Have a wonderful day. God bless you, Sister Barbara. Thank you guys so much for joining us this morning. Praise the name of the Lord. Praise the name of Jesus. Indeed, indeed, indeed. Oh, yes, Lord, we worship you. We worship you. We worship you. We worship you, Jesus.
3: You are stronger than the
2: richest. Hallelujah, hallelujah.
3: Than the richest. You're clothed with majesty. You're clothed with power.
2: Oh, yes, he's clothed in majesty. He's clothed in power.

I'm telling you, he deserves it this morning. He deserves the praises. He deserves the honor. All over this nation, Spice Isle, let's worship.

has your heart this morning. So many times we give our heart to people who just walk all over it, yet we sacrifice for them. But the one who laid down his life for us, sometimes we ignore him. Sometimes we do not give him what he deserves. Who do you love this morning? What is your affection

0: yes, yes. Yes, He is waiting on you. He is waiting on me to fully commit, to fully commit to Him this morning. No foreign God can take your place, Jesus.
1: Yes, God, you are richer.
0: No foreign God can take your place this morning, Jesus.
1: You're clothed with power.
0: Oh, glory to Jesus.
1: Declare the glory of the Lord. The earth belongs to you. The heaven belongs to you. Father, we give you glory.
0: And as we begin this morning's program, Father, I pray that your presence will just rest upon your people this morning. Father, right now in the name of Jesus, I pray that you would guide this program. You would lead me as to what you want me to say and do. Father, just take full charge and control in the mighty name of Jesus. Right now, I just pray for the listeners, for the viewers, right where they are right now. I pray, oh God, that after they listen to this program, that they will have the desire to draw closer to you. They will have the desire to live for you, not halfway, but completely, giving their all to you this morning in the name of Jesus. Father God, just have your way. Lord, I bind the powers of darkness, every demonic, satanic, yes, God, agenda of the enemy. I bind the powers that are there trying to enforce it. I bind, rebuke, and expel in the name of Jesus. And I say it, and I say it, and I say it again. Let God arise and let the enemy be scattered in the mighty name of Jesus. No foreign God shall take your place.

0: Oh yes, guys. This is Spice Worship Morning on Hope 103.1 FM. High on praise and exaltation. I'm your host, Bonnell Roberts, aka Lady Spice Worship. And I'm here just to lead you into a time of worship so that your mornings can be better, so that you can find yourself in the presence of Almighty God. And this morning, I just want to welcome especially Sister Sylvania Charles. She says, blessed morning to you, Spice Worship Lady Burnell. Blessings to you, Sister Charles. God bless you, my dear. I hope you're having a wonderful, wonderful morning today. Praise the name of Jesus. Praise the name of the Lord. Praise the name of Jesus. We give him all the glory. We give him all the praise. We give him all the worship today. He deserves it. He deserves it. He deserves it. If you're listening for the first time, I want to welcome you to Hope FM Grenada's Spice Worship Morning. Yes, guys, this is the beautiful Spice Isle, Grenada, Carriacou, and Petite Martinique. It is a beautiful, beautiful, beautiful nation that God has blessed us with, and we are truly grateful to him. Yes, Spice Worship Morning is a weekly Monday and Thursday program on Hope 103.1 FM. This program aims to help brighten the morning of listeners by uplifting and edifying them through music, testimony, the word of God, etc. It also aims to lead its audience into worshiping the King of Kings and the Lord of Lords. And I want to thank you guys for tuning in this morning as we bless the name of the Lord. Hallelujah. I just woke up with praises on my lips this morning, worship in my heart this morning. Praise the name of Jesus. He deserves it. He deserves it. He deserves it. He deserves it. Hallelujah. Glory be to God this morning. Hallelujah. Let it rain. Lord God, let it rain. Oh God, open the floodgates of heaven. Let it rain. Hallelujah. Glory be to God.
1: Get into the very presence of God. While I'm there thanking him, I know that I have a right. Whatever I need, he will supply. I believe tonight somebody just wants him to open up the windows of heaven for you. Let it rain. Send down your blessings, Lord. I just need you to move in this place tonight. I just need you to move in this place tonight. He's doing it right now.

Hallelujah, hallelujah. Praise the name of Jesus. Let it rain, let it rain, let it rain, let it rain, God. Yes, guys, it is now 10 a.m. and this is Spice Worship Morning, streaming from the beautiful Spice Isle, Grenada, Carriacou, and Petite Martinique. I'm your host, Bana Roberts, aka Lady Spice Worship, and I will be with you up until the hour of 12 noon. Glory be to Jesus, glory be to the King of Kings and the Lord of Lords. Hallelujah, hallelujah. I just want to take this time to speak to you this morning as the Spirit of the Lord gives me the words, the utterance to say to you this morning. Hallelujah. This morning I want to say to you listeners, say to you viewers, this morning I am asking you to fear God. Fear God. I'm going to look at Revelation chapter 14, firstly, verse 6 to 7. It says, "Then I saw another angel flying in midair, and he has the eternal gospel to proclaim to those who live on the earth, to every nation, tribe, language, and people. He said in a loud voice, 'Fear God and give him glory, because the hour of his judgment has come. Worship him who made the heavens, the earth, the sea, and the springs of water.'" And I'm going to repeat again what the angel of the Lord said in Revelation chapter 14. He said in a loud voice, "Fear God and give him glory, because the hour of his judgment has come. Worship him who made the heavens, the earth, the sea, and the springs of water." So we're going to take the first part, fear God. Hallelujah. Today I'm saying to you who is listening to the sound of my voice, fear God and give him the glory. Fear God and give him the glory. This morning, I am here this morning by the power of the Holy Ghost to ask you, God's people, to fear God. We are living in an age where people do not fear God anymore. We're living in an age where people no longer believe that they ought to reverence God, that they ought to fear God. But as the angel of the Lord said in Revelation chapter 14, in a loud voice, he said, "Fear God." There's a reason why the angel said, "Fear God," because men no longer fear God. Men no longer reverence him. Men no longer had respect for him. So he had to say, "Fear God." Today the Lord is saying to his people, "Fear me. As much as I love you, as much as I want you to understand my love and my forgiveness and my grace, it is imperative that you do not forget to fear me." Fear God this morning. Fear God. These days, people do not fear God. They curse, they gossip, they tear down, they fornicate, they commit adultery, they steal, they lie. And I'm not talking about people outside of the church. I am talking by people who call themselves by his name. They do not fear God. You do these things, yet you sit down in church. Yes, you lift up your hands. You speak in some kind of a tongue. You do all these things, yet your life does not reflect the life of a believer, the life of somebody that is following God, somebody who has
pattern their life after him. I'm not here to condemn. I'm not here to tear down, but I'm here to utter what the Spirit of the Lord is saying this morning. He is asking that his people fear him. He's asking that his people come back to him. He's asking that his people reverence him. He's asking that his people once again take up their cross and follow him this morning. Fear God. Fear God this morning. Oh my God. The word of God says in 1 Corinthians chapter 6, verse 9 to 10. Don't you realize that those who do wrong will not inherit the kingdom of God? Don't fool yourselves. Those who indulge in sexual sin or who worship idols. Worshipping idols mean not only those statues that men bow before, but worshipping idols is when you put other things in the place of God's, in the place of God. You put other things, other ideologies, other ways, other agendas in the place of God. These are idols, idols of abortion, idols of homosexuality, idols of thoughts. Even politics have become idols in the life of God's people. We do no longer stand up for what is right. It doesn't matter if someone do something right or wrong. We will not stand on the side of the truth. We only stand on the side of those who we support or who we like. But these things are idols. And the word of the Lord is saying this morning, Yeraboshia, the Lord is saying this morning, don't you realize that those who do wrong will not enter the kingdom of God? Don't fool yourself. I did not say it. The word of God says it. If you want to read it for yourself, 1 Corinthians chapter 6 verse 9 to 10 says, don't fool yourself. Those who indulge in sexual sin. You are lying down with somebody that is not your spouse. You are lying down time after time after time. And yet you still have the audacity to pick up a mic. You still have the audacity to condemn others. You still have the audacity to pretend that you are living right, my dear sister, my dear brother. The Lord is saying this morning, fear me, fear me, fear me. Hallelujah. This morning, fear God this morning. Those of you who worship idols, idols of politics, yes, you know the people lying. You know some of them are lying. You know they are doing wrong, but you still support. Why? Because that's your favorite. That's your party. That's the people you love. How can you love sin? How can you love sin? When people do right, yes, we ought to give God thanks and we ought to say, yes, this was something good. But when something is wrong, why it is that you cannot speak up on behalf of the God that you serve and say, this is wrong. This is not right. Oh, glory to God. I'm not saying that you have to put your mouth in everything. But what I'm saying is that you would quicker criticize the right. And instead of really praising God for the right, you will criticize the right and you will side with the wrong. But all these things have become idols in our eyes, in the eyes of God. These things have become idols because somebody is related to you, because that is your family member. Yes, you would side with them. They are doing wrong, but you would side with them.
I'm not saying to condemn them. I'm not saying to ostracize them. But if they are doing something wrong, how dare you stand up against rights because it is your family member, your friend? How come loyalty to man has become more important to loyalty with God? All these things are idols. All these things are idols. And so this morning the Lord is saying, fear me, fear God. The word says, don't fool yourself. Those who indulge in sexual sin, or those who worship idols, or commit adultery, or male prostitutes, or practice homosexuality, or are thieves, or greedy people, or drunkards, or abusive. Abusive. Yes, some of you are abusive to your spouse. You may not hit them. You may not be physically abusive, but emotionally, the words that come out of your mouth. Some of you men, you keep the finances away from your wife. She don't know what you all have. She have to be begging you just to cover things for the home, cover things for the children, cover her needs. But you are saying, well, I'm a man of God. No, you are abusive. That is abuse. You cheat people. Your own spouse, you cheat. You cheat God. You cheat people. The word of God says that none of these will inherit the kingdom of God. Fear God this morning. Fear God. That's the word today. Fear God. I'm going to also look at another scripture verse. Hallelujah. Galatians chapter 5 verse 19 to 21 says, when you follow the desires of your sinful nature, the results are very clear. Sexual immorality, impurity, lustful pleasures, idolatry, sorcery. Sorcery. Grenadians, many of you are dipping your hands in sorcery for revenge, to get other people's spouses in your bed. But these things will not go unpaid. The Bible says, when you follow the desires of your sinful nature, sorcery, hostility, quarreling, jealousy, outbursts of anger. Yes, my people, you're the one who's saying, this is just me. This is how I did. God is saying, outbursts of anger. These are the desires of your sinful nature. That is what the word of God is saying in Galatians chapter 5. Selfish ambition. Selfish ambition is when everything is about you, about your progress, about what you can accomplish. Some people actually abandon their family. They abandon their spouses just for selfish ambition. You stood before God and you made a covenant before God, and you think that you are going to escape. The word of God says selfish ambition, dissension, division, envy, drunkenness, wild parties, and other sins like these. Let me tell you again, this is what Galatians says. Let me tell you again, as I have before, that anyone living that sort of life will not inherit the kingdom of God. Jesus, help us, Lord. Revelation 21 verse 8 says,

everyone who calls out to me, Lord, Lord, will enter the kingdom of heaven. Only those who actually do the will of my Father in heaven will enter on judgment day. Many will say to me, Lord, Lord, we prophesied in your name and cast out demons in your name and perform many miracles in your name. Verse 23 says, but I will reply, I never knew you. Get away from me, you who break God's law. Guys, we are in an era where man is stretching God's grace. Man is stretching God's grace. Man is stretching God's mercy. Hallelujah. Because we feel that we have God's grace and mercy. We feel we can live any old way. We have no fear. We do not fear God. Yotorobo shata. But I'm going back to the original text that I started with. I am going back to Revelations chapter 14, verse 6 to 7. He said with a loud voice, that's the angel of the Lord. He said with a loud voice, fear God and give him the glory, because the hour of judgment has come. Men, women of God, the hour of judgment have come. There is coming a time when people is going to go to church and they are going to collapse in the church. They are going to die in the church, because God is giving man chances after chances to repent, to turn around. My God, have mercy. God is giving men chances after chances. Some of you, hallelujah, he has been speaking to you over and over again, but yet you are still lying on that bed of fornication. You are lying on the bed of adultery. Some of you, he has been speaking over and over again. He has been calling out to you. You've been feeling the tugging in your heart. The first time you do it, you felt sick to your stomach. The second time you do it, you wanted to throw up. The third time you do it, you felt a little bad, but not too bad. The fourth time you do it, oh well, that's my boyfriend, I love him, or that's my girlfriend, I love her. The fourth time you do it, oh well, this is a normal thing in a relationship. Yet you are still calling yourself a believer. The word of God says that is either your heart or is either your coal. He does not want to see any lukewarm people, because those who are coal, there is still hope for salvation. But when you are lukewarm and you feel you are already in God and you feel the life you're living is good enough, my God said in his word that he is going to spit you out. Oh, my dear friends, my heart aches, my heart groans, because he is soon to make his appearance. And even if he does not come very soon, you and I do not have long on this earth. Young people every single day is breathing their last breath. People in their 30s, people in their 40s, people in their 20s, teenagers, children are just dying suddenly. Accidents, natural disasters, things are happening. Yes, you just go down the street, bam, that's it. A car pick you up on the side of the road. You do not know. So why are you gambling with your life? Why are we playing with God? Why are we playing with God this morning? Why are we playing in his face? The angel of the Lord said in Revelation chapter 14, he says, fear God and give him glory, because the hour of his judgment has come. I am here to warn the body of Christ. The hour of God's judgment has come. Those of you who are doing certain things in secret, he is in the time of, this is the season of exposure. He's exposing you, and he's going to expose you, because he has given you a time to repent, a time to make things right with your loved ones, with those you have hurt. He has given you time and time and time, but you're not listening to him. The one who has laid down his life for you, the one who has bled and died, the one

one whose body was broken, wounded, battered, teared apart. The one who faced embarrassment, who was basically naked on the cross for you. Yet you spit in his face. This is not coming from me. This is not coming from because I am perfect. I am not perfect. But I know every single morning I wake up, my desire is to please God. My desire is to walk in His will, not to live in sin. The Lord is saying this morning that His time of judgment is here. People are just going to fall flat on their face and die, even in the house of God. And this word is not just for Grenada. It is for the world. The angel said, fear God and give Him glory, because the hour of His judgment has come. Worship Him who have made the heavens and the earth and the seas and the springs of water. Worship is not just lifting your hands and making empty noise. Worship is a lifestyle, is living a life dedicated, set apart for the Lord. And so this morning, I am not a preacher, but I'm here to edify God's people this morning, to lift you up this morning, to wake us up this morning. As the Holy Spirit gave me utterance today, when are we going to become serious with God? When it is that we're going to learn to function in pain? What do I mean? When the word of God says to take up your cross and follow me, you thought it would be nice? You thought it would be a bed of roses? You really thought that? Taking up the cross of Jesus Christ means that there are many days that you may be unhappy. You will have the joy of the Lord, yes. But there are many days you may be unhappy because you have to say no to the flesh. But that is what it means to take up your cross and follow Christ, even if that cross is making you feel miserable. But as long as you know that you are standing up for God, that you are obeying His word, then you will have a joy deep down inside, because joy and happiness is not the same thing. You would have a joy knowing that you are pleasing your God. It doesn't matter how many souls you win for God. At the end of the day, are you living a life of holiness? Holiness is not, you know, some people believe holiness is you don't wear jewelry, you don't wear makeup, you just wear a dress down to your ankle. But you can be dressed in those garments and still go to hell. This is not me saying it. It's the word of God. Oh, my dear brothers and sisters, I love you, but He loves you more than I do. Somebody will hear this message today, and this is the last time you will hear such a message. Because you did not even know, you do not even know that your time is near, that the clock is ticking. My God, my God, my God, have mercy upon us. Have mercy on your people. What are you going to do with this information today? What are you going to do with it? Don't be angry with Bonnell. I'm just telling you, as the Spirit of the Lord is giving me utterance this morning. You know, guys, I don't always speak like this, but I had to speak like this morning because I love your soul. But there's one who loves your soul more than I do. His name is Jesus. And that is why He made the ultimate sacrifice for you and for me.

I don't wanna percolate the ground. I just wanna make you smile. I don't care who thinks I'm right or wrong.

I've been praying a lot, and I realize that there's a doctrine that has slipped into our churches that many of us have adopted, and it's really, really evident, this idea, this false gospel that accommodates this cheap grace. I want you to understand that the idea, the ideology, the theology of cheap grace is not just error. It is demonic ideology that is designed to keep the people of God bound and to send people to hell. It's just the truth of the matter. Grace waits, but grace doesn't tolerate. Grace propels, right? Grace enables us to repent. Grace is not there to keep us comfortable in sin. Paul says, shall we continue in sin that grace should abound? Obviously not. In Hebrews 12:14, it says we need this holiness, and without which no man shall see God. Just because God protected you through it, just because God has kept you and is keeping you, does not mean he's in agreement with you. And by the way, we gotta be more explicit. You know, my podcast is very explicit. We talk about things that are not talked about enough, but should be talked about. We don't need to be vague as it relates to the things that are binding people. All that sexual sin, sexual immorality. Come on, let's talk about it. Pornography for men and women. Masturbation. Come on, let's talk all about it. Homosexuality. Evil covenants. Witchcraft. Even the light stuff that y'all, the sage and the crystals and the horoscopes. Lying. Unforgiveness, gossip. None of us will enter into the kingdom of heaven if we partake in those things. And such were some of you, but we have been redeemed, so we cannot go back to this stuff. If you're restful and comfortable in sin, then my friend, it's impossible for you to be a son or a child of God. And so I just want you to be encouraged. Repent now. Let's focus on Christ, and let's be prepared as a bride of Christ. And we need to get out here, preach the true gospel. We need the true gospel, not a gospel that is watered down, not a grace that is cheap, but the true gospel and true grace. Love y'all. All right. Peace.

just tanned. Pleasant good morning. This is Lady Spice Worship, and you are listening to Hope 103.1 FM, high on praise and exaltation. I want to say pleasant good morning to my blessed husband, Alvin Roberts. He says blessings to all. Blessings to you, darling. I hope you're having a great morning. And of course, I see Donna Julian, my mom, online. Blessings to you. Yes, yes, yes. Blessings to you. And we have a Equado Matthew. He says, morning, God's blessings to you. Praise to God always. I like you to pray for me and everyone listening who may need prayers. Amen. No problem, no problem, no problem. And also, I want to say good morning to Sister Beruta. Beruta, God bless you this morning. She says, good morning, sis. I'm tuned in. Speak the word without fear. Speak as an oracle. Blessings. Word, word, word. God's anointing upon you as God uses you as he chooses. Thank you so much, guys, for joining me this morning. Praise the name of Jesus. Praise God. We're going to take another song and be right back. Don't you go anywhere.

0: Yes, indeed, he is too loving to leave me. This is Spice Worship Morning on Hope 103.1 FM. It is now 10:41 a.m. And so I just want to say a word of prayer for my brother Matthew, who would have asked for prayer. Father, right now in the name of Jesus, I lift up brother Matthew before you. I thank you for his life. I thank you, dear God, for his family. I pray, dear Father God, that you are going to touch his life in all those areas, oh God, where he needs a touch from you. I pray for your intervention this morning. Father God, just have your way, oh God, today in his life and all the listeners and viewers who are in need of a touch from you. In Jesus' name we pray. Amen and amen. Thank you, Father. Yes, guys, we're going to continue with this morning's program. I would like to bring to you the weather news for Grenada, Carriacou, and Petite Martinique. Yes, guys, we're going to have the weather news right about now. Praise God. And so, the weather news for Grenada, Carriacou, and Petite Martinique is: the weather across Grenada, Carriacou, and Petite Martinique today features mostly sunny and hot daytime conditions, followed by a slight risk of scattered thunderstorms tonight. A regional heat advisory remains ongoing, bringing high humidity levels and heat. Yes, that makes temperatures feel significantly hotter than the thermometer reads. Conditions will remain stable and dry through the afternoon. Daytime sky mostly sunny with a high UV index of 10. High temperature 32 degrees Celsius with a feel like heat index peaking at 38 degrees Celsius. Very hot, you guys, very humid. Humidity is high at 66% to 72%, with a 0% chance of rain during daytime hours. Winds blowing steadily from east at 11 to 13 miles per hour. The atmosphere shifts slightly after sunset, bringing increased cloud cover and moisture. Nighttime sky clear early on, transitioning to periods of clouds and scattered thunderstorms. Low temperature at 27 degrees Celsius. Precipitation, 30% chance of localized rain or thunderstorm tonight. Winds east at 12 to 13 miles per hour. And this ends the weather news for Grenada, Carriacou, and Petite Martinique. All right? So make sure that you guys keep well hydrated. 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
1: I went to get a haircut. My barber in St. Louis, it's very rare that I can get a haircut at the same place twice. I know I need one now. Don't look too close. But when I get a chance to go to my barber in St. Louis, it's a treat. I've had my hair cut in some of the most horrible places you can imagine on earth. Brother Kelly and Sister Kelly, I went and got one in Scotland when I was there. And the guy got to talking about Margaret Thatcher, and I thought he liked her, and found out he hated her guts. But the more I talked about her, the more he cut. I called my barber, said, "Can you get me in?" They said, "Yeah, come this afternoon." I went to the barber shop, so happy and pleased. I was going to get a good haircut from a barber I trust. And when it came time for my appointment, the receptionist come out and said, "Mr. Cunningham, I'm sorry, but your barber had to leave on an emergency. He's not here today, but Julie can cut your hair if you want her to." And I thought, well, I'm here. I need a haircut. Julie will be just fine. About 2 minutes later, a girl stepped around the petition. She had hair that was sticking straight up in spikes. Some of it was purple, some of it was blue, some of it was yellow, some of it was orange. That girl must have had 100 piercings in her face, all around her ears, her lips, her nose. I mean, in the sides of her eyes, she was all pierced up. And under the piercing was all kind of painting. She had on polka dot pants and a plaid shirt. She had on two different color socks, and her shoes didn't match. She said, "I'm Julie. Are you Jack?" If it wasn't for wanting to please God, I'd have said, "No, ma'am. Jack said tell you he had to leave." I thought, well, I'll just endure it. And I went and sit down, and I did like I do too often. I thought, I'll just go to sleep. I'll just sit down here and close my eyes and rest while this girl cuts my hair, and I hope she hurries up. There couldn't be anything in the world her and I would have in common. There couldn't be anything on earth she and I'd want to talk about. She wouldn't want to hear anything I got to say. I certainly don't want to hear anything she's got to say. I apologize, but that's what was going through my mind. While she's cutting my hair, she said, "Where do you work?" I said, "Well, I work over here at the World Evangelism Center. Go to the end of I-70 and right where it butts into 270, that big building right there." And she said, "Oh yeah, I was there the other day." I said, "You were at World Evangelism Center the other day?" She said, "Yeah, you have a bookstore in there, don't you?" I said, "Yes, ma'am." She said, "My mama is a cocaine addict. My uncle is a hopeless cocaine addict." And she said, "Somebody gave my mama one of those videos on Left Behind." And she said, "We all sit down in the living room and watched it." And she said, "I don't know nothing about God, and I don't know nothing about the church, and I don't know nothing about the Bible." But she said, "When I was finished watching it, I knew I didn't want to go to hell." She said, "I went to your bookstore and bought a Bible." She said, "I don't know how else to find out anything about God." She said, "I just bought a Bible and I'm going to start reading it through." She said, "I've had it 2 days now. I've already read." And she named some books that she had been reading from. But she said, "I really don't understand anything about it." And when I looked in the mirror, tears are streaming down her face. The other people that are cutting hair have quit cutting hair. And now they're listening to her talk. And some of them got tears in their eyes. And when I got up out of that chair, I said, "Julie, I want to apologize to you for not telling you about Jesus." I said, "But if you'll stay here, I'm going to go to my office and get a Bible study. And me and you's going to sit out there on that park bench. And I'm going to give you a Bible study and help you know about Jesus." We don't have a right to determine who can hear and who can't. This conference is about passion and purpose. I ask you, what is the purpose of the church? What is the passion of this church? What is our right to existence as a church? Why do we send home and foreign missionaries? Why do we build buildings? I'll tell you why. It's to evangelize a lost and dying world that's on its way to a devil's hell. And that is our only right to existence. It is our passion, and it is our purpose.
0: With the Jesus Youth, bringing for the first time in the pull-up, Jaron Nurse.

0: Let me tell you something, yeah? We have to deal with them. We have to deal with them. All those who breaking the law, gunman, everything. If you have information, come to me. Hey, who you going? You know me live, right? You know me live. Yeah. So what did you get this guy in here? Tell me.
1: I know me live. Listen, hold this.
0: What is this? What is this? What is this? The greatest story ever told. What is this about? Tell me.
1: It's about Jesus. Listen, Trinidad and Tobago, it's not alleged. It's a fact that Jesus Christ is coming soon. And this is your boy here, with your boy here, telling you, hey, look out, it's wetting when he coming. Jesus coming back.
0: You're spreading the word now. You're spreading the word. Director, let's take a fast break. When we come back, we'll continue. Support the guy. He's a good guy.

be all right. You can't approve what God has disapproved. We got our own dance. We got our own song. We got our own music. And sometimes musicians think you don't know the chord. Says there is a formula, an outline that he's approved and called in worship. I said, well, God, I don't want to. Bishop, you have to give me the privilege to go forward. I'm out of time. Okay. Sisters and brothers, because you just say, well, this is gospel because I said Jesus. The Lord woke me up and said, Iona, just because you put Jesus in a phrase doesn't make it gospel. The gospel is an anointed story authored by the Spirit of the Holy Ghost. We are worshiping God now with our heads. We're worshiping God with our intellect. And God is upset because it's destroying the tentacles of the faith. We are becoming so engrafted into the world until you cannot tell Christianity from Christianity. Everybody's a Christian, but not everybody is Christian. Sisters and brothers, there's an explicit difference. Because this is a high moral integrity of discipline. If it wasn't, we wouldn't have such a tough time doing it. But it's because of Jesus Christ that's in us, we keep making advances day by day. If we let everything go, so she can have sex and this one can keep going in the choir and this one can have this brother's wife and still be a deacon, and this one can direct a choir and he's straight homosexual, and this one can sing because of their talents and she's a lesbian. You know it, I know it, we all know it, but nothing's done. What are we handing the next generation? The Bible said, contend for the faith. Jesus gave us. We have to correct people even when they're big tithers, when they bring in big offerings, even when they're talented, even when they have 52 gifts. So what? When you correct them, you save their soul and you deliver them out of the gates of hell. People are contracting full-blown AIDS in the church. They grew up in the church, born in the church. They got AIDS in the church with other saints.

go into the word of the Lord and share with you from 1 Peter chapter 4, verse 17 through verse 19. 1 Peter chapter 4, verse 17 through verse 19. And the word of the Lord reads as thus. And it says, "For the time is come, the judgment shall begin at the house of God. And if it first began at us, what shall the end be of them that obey not the gospel of God? And if the righteous scarcely be saved, where shall the ungodly and the sinner appear? Wherefore, let them that suffer according to the will of God commit the keeping of their souls to him in well-doing as unto a faithful creator." I want you to repeat this after me. Righteousness and holiness is still required. Righteousness and holiness is still required. In this particular chapter of 1 Peter chapter 4, in a brief synopsis, it deals with the grace of God in the Christian's suffering. What is suffering? Suffering is the unavoidable and inevitable trials and tribulations that one must face in this Christian walk. We most commonly call it trouble. Many of us are facing trouble all around us. Trouble that we've never seen before. But the Bible said in Job 14:1 that a man

partakers of Christ's suffering, that when his glory shall be revealed, ye may be glad also with exceeding joy. If it be reproached for the name of Christ, happy are ye. So what you are going through, God has allowed it in your life. We can't take away the fact that you're dealing with the vicissitudes of life, but God has left in his word, in Psalm 46:1, the Bible said that God is a refuge and strength, a very present help in trouble. But something has happened to us in the church. What do you mean, woman of God? It seems that a spirit has come to deceive us in this hour.

church, clap our hands, shout and dance, sing in the choir, preach the gospel, that we can live any kind of way. But we must understand in this house that the devil is trying to deceive his people, the God's people. He's trying to make us say that God understands our heart. But I read the Bible when the Bible told us, God said in his word that we must understand when we know what's right to do and we don't do what's right. The Bible said it is a sin. James 4:17 says, therefore to him that knoweth to do good and doeth it not, to him it is a sin. We've got to be careful in this hour because we're going through things we don't understand. We're going through trials and tribulations and we're praying and asking God to bring us out. But when we don't know how he's going to do it, we don't know when God is going to do it. But in the meantime, the Bible tells us we got to be holy. We got to live right. And I heard God in Genesis chapter 18. I heard the Lord having a conversation with a man by the name of Abraham. The Bible said that God said to Abraham, I need to tell you something. He said, I'm getting ready to destroy Sodom and Gomorrah. He said, say to Abraham, he said, I'm coming to you because you will teach your children how to live right. You will stand for what is right. But Abraham, I'm getting ready to destroy Sodom and Gomorrah. And Abraham asked God, if there is 50 righteous, will you save the city?

to destroy the city. It went down to 10 righteous. Woman of God, what are you telling us tonight?

and say they are 6 million strong, but I believe that 6,000, if you would say the church of God in Christ, because 600,000 are righteous. I hear God said yes, I'll save the church. If

young Carlos who's been driving me around, brought me from the airport. And he said, Brother Shambach, what's the greatest miracle you ever saw? I said, dude, you got 3 hours. And I gave him the short version of it. And this is when I believe that God opened the veil and allowed me to look into the future. We were in Birmingham, Alabama, when I was with Brother Allen, and a woman brought a little boy in 4 years of age who was born with 26 diseases. He had no male organs on his body. He was born blind and deaf and dumb. His tongue hanged out of his mouth and lay on his chin. Both arms and legs were twisted together and matted together. The elbows penetrated into his little tummy. His knees touched the elbows, and he had no feet. Clubs, you don't put shoes on clubs, you put shoes on feet. And the mother brought that child in. I wrote the card out. I gave it to her in the afternoon service. I was preaching faith, and she was there all week long. But the card was never called. Sometimes we get in too big of a hurry. We run into church, quick preacher, lay hands on me. Bible says lay hands suddenly on no man. Some people need to sit down and hear the word of God preached. And they need to get those preconceived opinions and them doctrines of devils that they have in their brain. And they need to hear the unadulterated word of God, that God's not dead, but he's alive. And he's the same today as he was yesterday. That woman sat there with that boy 3 services a day. She came from another city like you did. The following Sunday, she came after I preached in the afternoon. She said, Brother Shambach, I run out of money. Have you ever been there? And she said, my boy hadn't been prayed for yet. I said, I refuse to apologize for the Holy Ghost. The Holy Ghost used Brother Allen in a different way. And every night he would minister, but it was in a different vein, and he didn't call the prayer cards. But she said, I've been staying in the hotel. I've been eating in restaurants. I've been giving in the offering 3 times a day, and I'm down to my last $20. I've got to go home tonight. Can you do something? I said, I can do one thing. If he don't call that prayer card tonight, I'll take that boy over to his trailer house and make him lay hands on that baby. I'll get him to the man of God. And I meant that. I would have done it. I was leading the singing that night and introduced Brother Allen, and he popped out on the stage and he said, we're going to receive an offering tonight quickly. It's going to be an offering of faith. Don't get nervous. I'm not going to take another one. But I might. And when he said, I want you to give an offering of faith, a puzzled look came on the faces of everybody, including me. I never heard him use that terminology before. And he said, now, if you don't know what I mean by an offering of faith, he said, I want you to give God something you can't afford to give. Because if you can afford it, there's no faith attached to it. Logical. Never heard that expression. The first thing I saw was that little woman. She had the baby in her hand, tossed in another woman's arms, and she come running. She was 3/4 of the way back, and she beat everybody down there. He was holding the buckets. And I saw that woman come running fast. I mean, ran. 3,000 people in that auditorium. And she threw something in the bucket. I'm on the platform. I'm nosy now. I jumped off that platform. And I looked in that bucket. Because that woman told me all she had was that $20 bill. And when I looked in that bucket, you know what I saw in that bucket? $20. She's in Birmingham, Alabama, and she lives in Knoxville, Tennessee. But she wanted a miracle. She needed something from God. She said, Lord, I'll walk home if you just heal my baby. When I saw that $20 bill, I ran behind the platform and I cried like a baby. I said, oh God, I've been trying to teach that woman faith all week. But I said, oh God, give me faith like that woman's got. I don't know whether I could do that.
You don't know whether you can do it unless you're in a similar situation. That man of God received the offering, started preaching. He wasn't 15 minutes into that service when all of a sudden he said, I see a big building. I said, oh Lord, here we go on another trip. This is how God used him. He said, it's a big old white building. I'm sitting there unmoved because I hear it all the time. He said, I'm inside the building now. And he said, there's no doubt where I am. He said, I hear all them babies crying. It's the maternity ward in this hospital. He said, a little baby was born. He said, I see 12 doctors around him. He said, that little baby was born with 12, 14, 21, 20, 26 major diseases. And when he said that, I sat up and I said, my God, tonight's that baby's night. Tonight's that baby's night. He said, the doctor said the baby wouldn't live to see its first birthday. But he said, the doctor's wrong. He said, that baby's approaching 4. He said, I see mother stuffing a suitcase. She's going on a trip. Another lady's with her. Put the baby in a bassinet. It's in the back seat of an old Ford. He said, I see the Tennessee-Alabama border. He said, that car's pulling in on the parking lot. He said, lady, you're here tonight. Bring me your baby now. God's going to give you 26 miracles. Now. Not tomorrow, Benny. Now. God's going to give you 26 miracles. That little woman brought that baby. 4 years of age, put it in the man of God's hands, and he started to walk back and forth on that platform. I leaped from my seat and walked with him. 3,000 people stood to their feet. He said, I want everybody to close your eyes and pray with me. I said, not me, mister. I'm going to watch this one. I've been waiting all week for this. And don't you all look so sanctified. You're just like I am. You want to see something too? And I'm standing there right next to him. And the first thing I saw was that tongue laying on the chin, snap like a rubber band. And it went in his mouth for the first time in 4 years. Those little blind eyes, you didn't know whether they were blue or brown or what color they were, because it was nothing but milky, solid milk. You knew the boy was blind, couldn't see. But I saw two whirlpools in those eyes. And all of a sudden, you could see brand new blue eyes coming through the milky colored condition. Are you listening to me? I'm talking about a God that's not dead, but a God that's alive. Hallelujah. Thank God for his anointing. The next thing I saw was those arms and legs began to snap simultaneously as they kicked out for the first time. Standing there in front of those people, there's no shoes on clubs. Those clubs were there. But I saw God create feet on that little boy's legs. I used to buy my children, we used to buy them silly putty when they were kids. I don't know whether they have that now or not, but they used to make things out of that stuff. And it just looked like God was using silly putty to put a foot on the end of that boy's body. People's hands were raised. Some were fallen under the power. Some that didn't go down fell down. I mean, we knew we were in the presence of an awesome God. Faith had nothing to do with this. This was God working in the midst of his people. This was a sovereign act of God. Mama's standing over here on this side of the platform with her hands raised, tears streaming down her face. He put the child down. This boy never saw his mama. Never spoke, never walked, never talked. And when he put that boy down, he took his first little steps. And when he saw mama, he ran after her. I'm running after him.
He leaped into his mama's arms, wrapped his arms around her, and I heard him say his first words, "Mama, mama, mama, mama, mama." Twelve wheelchairs, you in wheelchairs, listen to me. You that are watching by television, I want you to hear it. 12 wheelchairs on this side of the platform. Like a sergeant commanded all 12 of them to stand at attention, all 12 stood up at one time. And they walked out of those wheelchairs. Some spinal cords were broken, severed because of motorcycle accidents. 3,000 people watching what was taking place. And all of a sudden, like a maestro leading a great chorus, every eye went to the stretcher case. 13, 14 stretchers on this side, like they knew what was going to happen. Everybody in those wheelchairs got up and walked out totally healed. And while we're standing on the platform, people began to file down the aisle. Back in those days, in 1957, the hearing aids were like transistor radios. They were pulling them out of their ears and out of their pockets where they had them, and there were 24 of them laying on the platform. They didn't need them any longer. People started taking glasses off and laying them on the platform. Every cane, every crutch, and every walker, they were bringing them down, walking normally. They were healed while they were seated out there. I always say nobody laid hands on them, but somebody did lay hands on them. It was the nail-scarred hand of Calvary that night. Can you shout amen? Hallelujah. I said hallelujah. Here comes a half a dozen people with different parts of the congregation, six white canes with 6 inches of red at the bottom, totally blind, and their eyes popped open. Women lost 4 and 5 dress sizes when tumors just disappeared. Every person in the building was healed. Every person was healed. A divine sovereign act of God. And people ask me why and how did it happen like that? I can't but have one answer, that God lifted the veil to show me what he's going to do in this last day. Oh, hallelujah.

0: I tell ya, faith over fear. That was by DJ Nicholas and Positive. Yes, I just love that song. You know, today we spoke a lot about holiness and righteousness, and we spoke about a lot about what God is requiring of us. And if you're just listening to the sound of my voice and you missed this morning, there was a word from the Lord, and you can go back after the program finish and listen to this word from God. But I'm just going to read the scripture one more time for you. Well, one of the scriptures, and the main scripture was Revelation chapter 14 verse 6-7, which says, "Then I saw another angel flying in midair, and he had the eternal gospel to proclaim to those who live on the earth, to every nation, tribe, language, and people. He said in a loud voice, 'Fear God and give him glory, because the hour of his judgment has come. Worship him who made the heavens, the earth, the sea, and the springs of water.'" And yes, guys, even as the Holy Ghost gave me utterance this morning, one of the things he was saying is that he's going to begin judgment in the house of the Lord. Because people no longer fear him, we will begin to see people falling dead in the house of the Lord. We will begin to see that. We will begin to hear people dying suddenly. And some of them, yes, God is taking them home, but there will be some people. It is because of God's judgment. And we always, you know, we remember God. We love to remember that he's a God of love. And yes, we have to remember that. But we have to also remember that he's the righteous judge, and he is still holy. He said, "Be holy as I am holy." And so you would have heard the whole message. I don't want to totally repeat myself. So you can go back after this program to listen to what God is saying to us this morning. Hallelujah. Those of you who are listening to my voice and you have not accepted Jesus Christ as your Lord and Savior as yet, I want to give you the opportunity to do so this morning. Say this prayer after me. Say, "Dear Lord, I recognize that I am a sinner in need of the Savior. I ask you to come into my heart, Lord. Become Lord of my life. From this day forward, I am a child of God. Fill me with your Holy Spirit, who would lead me into all truth. Thank you, Father. Lead me to a church of believers where I can grow and where I can serve. In Jesus' name I pray. Amen and amen." I want to encourage each and every one of us to continue loving God, to continue seeking after him, to continue yearning after him. Yes, as my brother down there in Trinidad and Tobago, Ezekiel Joseph, says, "I just want you." Who do you want this morning? Who do you really want? Do you want the idols that is all over this world? The things that tend to grab our attention, our desires to have things and material wants? Or do you really want Jesus today? We need to ask ourselves this question and therefore make our decision, because God is a jealous God and he will not share you with anyone or anything else. So what is your answer this morning? Is it Jesus that you want?
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0: yes, me just want you, Jesus. Jesus, me just want you. And I think that was the perfect song to end this program on. I want to thank each and every one of you for logging on, for listening today. I appreciate each and every one of you. Continue to pray for this program. Continue to pray for Hope FM Grenada. Continue to pray for your churches, your pastors. Continue to pray for all the ministries that God is using to make an impact. Just continue, let us continue to pray for one another. Thank you guys so much. I will be back with you on Monday, God's willing, as we continue to give God the praise, God the glory, and God the honor. Thank you once again. Until next time, bye-bye.
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0: In the news today, Grenada has an opportunity to turn technology into new businesses, scale the jobs and export revenue, says Digital Growth Incorporated co-founder Cameron Filbert. Speaking at the Caribbean Internet Governance Forum, Filbert urged young entrepreneurs to solve real problems and build products for markets beyond Grenada. He says stronger support through mentorship, incubators and pilot programs is also needed to help young tech businesses grow. Digital Growth is offering businesses a free digital assessment to identify opportunities for technology-driven growth. Grenada's first VAT-free shopping weekend brought heavy crowds and increased sales, but also exposed challenges with traffic, transportation, and public understanding of which items qualified. Retailers in St. George's and Carrigoo described the weekend as extremely busy, with some shoppers stocking up on essentials and other goods. However, limited public transportation and congestion created difficulties, while some customers were surprised that not every item was VAT-free. Government has announced two more VAT-free weekends set for September 25th to the 26th and October 30th to the 31st. Regionally, Trinidad and Tobago Prime Minister Kamala Posad-Bisesa has condemned this order at the Awakening Breakfast Party in Chaguaramas, calling the country a lawless dump. Police and fire officials shut down the event after 6,500 people reportedly attempted to enter a venue with a capacity of 4,000. Angry patrons reportedly threw bottles and cans while some pushed through fencing, forcing police and firefighters to retreat amid a stampede. Authorities are also criticizing promoters for overselling tickets and putting profits ahead of public safety. The promoter has since announced a free redemption concert on November 9th. The United States has extended its ban on commercial flights to Port-au-Prince, Haiti, until March 2nd as gang violence continues. The FAA first imposed the restriction after gunmen fired into a Spirit Airlines flight approaching the capital in 2025, injuring a flight attendant. Gangs are estimated to control about 70% of Port-au-Prince, while Haitian police and a UN-backed force continue efforts to restore security. The extended flight ban further isolates Haiti's capital as a security crisis persists. Internationally, Russian President Vladimir Putin has refused to say whether Moscow could strike military facilities in Britain over the UK's support for Ukraine. Asked directly if Russia might retaliate, Putin gave a brief response, and I quote, "That's a secret, a military secret," unquote. The comment is being interpreted as psychological pressure, keeping Britain uncertain about Moscow's intentions. However, there is no indication that Russian missiles are about to strike targets in the UK, and Putin's remarks do not amount to a direct threat of an imminent attack. And finally, NATO and the European Commission are warning that Russia is becoming increasingly reckless following Germany's accusation that Moscow was behind a failed drone attack at the Halle airport. EU European President Ursula von der Leyen called the incident a new escalation on European soil, while NATO Secretary General Mark Rutte pledged the alliance's full support for Germany. Germany says intelligence and police investigations linked the drones to Russian hybrid operations. Russia has rejected the allegations. That's it for news today. I am Eugenia Peters.
1: This is John Jenkins for Teaching Missions International. Welcome to our encore broadcast of Dave's Devotion for today. In today's devotion, Live in the Paradox, Dave encourages us to embrace the challenging paradoxes of Scripture rather than trying to resolve them. And now, Dave's Devotion. A few years ago, I began to consider some of the paradoxes of a life of following Jesus after reading a thoughtful article by Wes McAdams. A paradox is a statement or idea that contains two thoughts that appear to contradict each other, but when explained, both prove to be true. As followers of Jesus, we must often live in faith between two contrasting ideas and resist the urge to fully resolve one over the other. Today's paradox has always challenged God's people and comes from Paul's letter to the Ephesians and his letter to the Colossians. So let's listen to them. For it is by grace you have been saved, through faith, and this is not from yourselves. It is the gift of God, not by works, so that no one can boast. Ephesians 2, 8 and 9. Whatever you do, work at it with all of your heart, as working for the Lord, not for human masters, since you know that you will receive an inheritance from the Lord as a reward. Colossians 3, 23-24a. Many years ago, I asked a senior high Sunday school class to tell me if they thought they were going to heaven and why. I'd been teaching these students for several years, and I knew they had been fully saturated with biblical teaching. And yet, almost all of them said, "I hope I've been a good enough person." We can't help it, can we? I've heard many people who I know to be faithful followers of Jesus make this same comment. In today's first passage, we heard that our works don't save us. It's only the grace of Jesus. In our second passage, we heard that we have to work hard in order to receive a reward from God. How can we resolve the tension between these two passages? Is one right and the other wrong? No. We know that only God can rescue us, as we are already dead in our sin. On the other hand, it's obvious to anyone who has ever read the Bible that our works matter to God. We cannot and must not try to resolve the tension between living a life of assurance and a life of obedience. Instead, you and I must learn to live in the tension by faith. Why? Because God's word reminds us that He wants both. Today and every day, we must trust Him for our eternal destiny, and we must also do what He says to do. That's part of what it means to live in faith. And that is very good news. Thanks for listening. For full transcripts and replays of all devotions, visit teachmi.com/Dave. And please join us again on Wednesday.
2: A healthy mind, follow these steps and you'll be fine. Drink lots of water, keep the body cool.
3: A vegetarian diet may help ward off some diseases. However, it is important that you make the right food choices to ensure that you are meeting your nutritional needs. This is Nutrition Hints by the Grenada Food and Nutrition Council. A vegetarian is someone who does not eat meat, example beef, chicken, pork, or fish, and may or may not consume other animal products such as eggs, dairy, or honey. Vegans, on the other hand, avoid eating any animal products or animal-derived ingredients that can be found in processed foods. They do not eat dairy, eggs, honey, or meat of any kind. Vegetarian diets can be healthy and may lower the risk of heart disease, type 2 diabetes, and cancer. Because a vegetarian diet is restrictive, it is important to add foods that will provide the same nutrients found in animal products. You can do this by eating a variety of foods, including fruits, vegetables, legumes, nuts and seeds, soy products, and whole grains. Remember, it is important to get enough protein, iron, calcium, vitamin D, vitamin B12, and omega-3 fatty acids. If you are not brought up vegetarian, how you make the switch is extremely important. 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
5: Day number 246, we believe. In Isaiah chapter 3 to chapter 5, verse 1 to 7, the Lord warns of judgment on Judah for pride, injustice, and idolatry. Leaders oppress, and the vineyard yields only bad fruit, though God planted it in love. Yet hope remains, as the branch of the Lord will be beautiful and glorious, and a remnant will find refuge in his presence. In 2 Corinthians chapter 6, verse 3 to 18, and chapter 7, verse 1, Paul describes the hardships of his ministry, but also its integrity. He urges believers not to be unequally yoked with unbelievers, but to live as God's temple, set apart for him. Psalm 105, verse 12 to 22, recalls God's faithfulness to Joseph, who suffered yet was raised up to save many. His story reflects that even in hardship, God's hand is at work for deliverance. God calls us people to holiness and faith, promise and hope, even in judgment. Today, ask the Holy Spirit to make you fruitful in holiness and steadfast in trust through every season. Our scripture readings for today is Isaiah chapters 3 to chapter 5, verse 1 to 7, 2 Corinthians chapter 6, verse 3 to 18, and chapter 7, verse 1. Psalm 105, verse 12 to 22. This is Bishop Bonaparte. Praying to you.
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0: Hi, this is Jai Kingston, and this song Double For Your Trouble is to remind you of regardless of what you're going through, God is preparing you to give you double for every trouble. This song was inspired by the events of 2017 September, when the Virgin Islands and so many other islands experienced those terrible hurricanes, Category 5. I was actually there, and God gave me this song to give to you. Double for every trouble.
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0: 6, we believe. In Isaiah chapter 3 to chapter 5, verse 1 to 7, the Lord warns of judgment on Judah for pride, injustice, and idolatry. 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
0: The 7 verse 1. Paul describes the hardships of his ministry, but also its integrity. He urges believers not to be unequally yoked with unbelievers, but to live as God's temple, set apart for him. Psalm 105, verse 12 to 22, recalls God's faithfulness to Joseph, who suffered yet was raised up to save many. His story reflects that even in hardship, God's hand is at work for deliverance. God calls us people to holiness and faith, promise and hope, even in judgment. Today, ask the Holy Spirit to make you fruitful in holiness and steadfast in trust through every season. Our scripture readings for today is Isaiah chapters 3 to chapter 5, verse 1 to 7, 2 Corinthians chapter 6, verse 3 to 18, and chapter 7, verse 1, Psalm 105, verse 12 to 22. This is Bishop Bonaparte. Praying.

0: number 6, verse 1 through 9. Yeah. God has given me something. I'm going to labor intensely with the text today. I'm going to teach a while and then I may preach a while, but I want to get some foundation in you and some perspective. In Genesis 6 and 1, this is a scripture that few touch. They touch around it. They touch after it. They touch before it. But they don't like to touch it because it gets into some difficult concepts, but we're going to pick at it a little bit today. Genesis 6 and 1. When you have it, say amen. Amen. And it came to pass when men began to multiply on the face of the earth and daughters were born unto them, that the sons of God saw the daughters of men, that they were fair, and they took them wives of all which they chose. And the Lord said, my spirit shall not always strive with man, for that he also is flesh, yet his days shall be 120 years. Somebody say 120. There were giants in the earth in those days. And also after that, when the sons of God came in unto the daughters of men and they bare children to them, the same became mighty men, which were of old, men of renown, interbreeding. And God saw that the wickedness of man was great in the earth, and that every imagination of the thoughts of his heart was only evil continually. And it repented the Lord that he had made man on the earth, and it grieved him at his heart. And the Lord said, I will destroy man whom I have created from the face of the earth, both man and beast and the creeping things and the fowl of the air, for it repented me that I made them. Out, Noah found grace. Noah found grace in the eyes of the Lord. These are the generations of Noah. Noah was a just man and perfect in his generation, and Noah walked with God. Noah found grace in the eyes of the Lord. Leads me to this text and to this topic for the text: the grace to make changes. And I believe as we contemplate the text and the complexities thereof, that somebody's going to find grace to make changes. If you're not living the life you love, you have the power to change it. If you're not living the life that God loves for you to have, you have the power to change it. But you must find grace to make changes. Changes will not be easy. Let's pray while we're standing. Spirit of the living God, fall fresh on us today. Overshadow us with the kind of anointing that changes lives, that establishes peace, that consecrates us. Now open our minds and our thinking and our intellect, for it is with the mind that we serve the Lord. Increase our capacity to receive the intensity of this text. In Jesus' name we pray. Somebody who loves him, shout amen. Amen. You may be seated in the presence of God. Let's go to work. We're in the book of Genesis, the book of beginnings. It is the soil from which our theology emerges. It is the rooting system from which we get a peek into the mind and the characteristics of God. It is here that we begin to understand how God unveils his plan for man. Like a scroll, he unveils it. Like in a museum, he exposes it, lifting the curtain from it, the apocalypse to unveil truth. What is hidden in the Old Testament is revealed in the New. The Old Testament has been given to us as a schoolmaster through which we might extrapolate grace and truth and learn the character and the nature of God. Are you hearing what I'm saying to you? I want to put your Bible in a different perspective today. The text before us today requires a bit of context. Text without context is dangerous. The other day, somebody ripped just a 20-second piece of a message I preached on Father's Day, and the text without context went viral. And everybody had something to say about it. So the lesson that we can learn from, I didn't care. But I didn't because I know what I meant. I know what I meant, and I know I can stand. You can't take 20 seconds and tear down 25 years. And all the women who know I am for you, make some noise. That's why I don't care. But the same danger that happens when you take anything, any text, and isolate it and reinterpret it, it's the same danger we have when we go into the Word of God. We have the propensity to snatch scriptures and use them as we will. Even church folks will get into a fight in the family, amongst friends, in the marriage, and throw scriptures at each other, often out of context, just to win the point. So this particular text, it is vitally important how this is edited and distributed, because a text out of context loses its relevance and its truth. I want to hopefully contextualize the times surrounding the occurrence, because I think that's important. What was going on in the times? What was going on in the age? What was going on in the air that led God to such a drastic place of frustration? Because in the text, God is frustrated. He is frustrated. He said, I'm sorry I made man. The text literally says, I repent that I made him. Now, when you think of repent, it's an anthropomorphic term. It doesn't really mean repentance like we repent, but it is the closest word that we would understand to a sovereign God's frustration over the predicaments we have come to. Continually wicked. Every thought and imagination is evil. God is disgusted. Yes, ma'am, you got it right. You got where I'm going, even now. As it was then, so is it now. But you made me get ahead of myself. Then explain why. See, we so in sync that we know what we're going to do before we do it, because we got it like that. That's why I like to preach at the Potter's house. Once we then contextualize the time surrounding the occurrence, then I want to explain why such drastic occurrences transpired as an almost complete human genocide. Do you understand what the flood was to humanity? You're talking about genocide of a race. This is genocide of the human race. And out of all of the people that adorn the planet, only 8 souls were saved. And God crushed everything, brought it down to its lowest common denominator. And if you would visualize the flood, it would not feel quite so wonderful to watch people drowning and screaming and babies gurgling up under the water and entire families crushed up under the judgment of God, indiscriminate of your screams or your age or your gender. When he got ready to wipe out, he totally annihilated everything. The third thing I want to do is challenge your ideas about fear and faith. I want to challenge it. I want to challenge your ideas about fear and faith as if they were always enemies.
1: What?
0: I want you to rethink fear and faith cohabitating in your human experience. Because say whatever you want to say, there's not a person of faith in this room that doesn't also have fear. So you can quote scriptures all you want, you can say whatever you want today, but at the end of the day, I want to talk about how fear and faith can work for you or against you. I want to eradicate your natural but debilitating need to fit in rather than stand out. Because so much of our energy is invested in fitting in. We dress to fit in. We walk to fit in. We change our vernacular to fit in. We do whatever we have to do to fit in. If Noah would have fit in, he would have drowned in the flood. So if Noah had been the type of person who was trying to keep up with the culture, he would have drowned in the culture. And I am challenging you in this message today to have the courage to resist the downward tug of being caught into a vortex of a drowning society. If you are not willing to stand out, get out the room right now. Click me off right now. If fitting in is more important than standing out, turn me off right now and stop telling people you're a Christian. Because Jesus didn't fit in with nobody. He stood out. He charted his own course and he made his own way. And I'm trying to empower you to have the courage and the fortitude and the discipline to stand on your convictions. And not your crowd, and not your culture, and not your generation, and not your ethnicity or anything else. You've got to stand on what you believe. I want to guide you to the importance of embracing and incorporating your God-given uniqueness. You are fearfully and marvelously made. There will never, ever be another you. They can dress like you, can walk like you, can put on your shoes. There'll never be you. Never has been another you. Never will be another you. If you got a twin, he ain't you. You're in a class all by yourself. When God made you, he broke the mold. And he didn't put all of that uniqueness in you down to your voice print and your fingerprint and your hair follicles and your DNA for you to melt into the mush of a drowning society. So those are the five goals, and we have a lot to cover. So let me go to work. A man named John Nelson Darby lived in the 1800s. He lived in the 1800s. He was born in November. He died in 1882, 82 years old. He was an Anglo-Irish Bible teacher, one of the influential figures among the original Plymouth Brethren and the founder of the Exclusive Brethren. He is considered to be the father of modern dispensationalism and futurism. Now, don't let that dispensationalism get you tangled up. Because dispensationalism doesn't change the text, it merely categorizes it. It's a fouling of the text, what system you foul it in, which enables you to see the broadness of the scope of God's plan from a dispensationalist perspective. It is a particular hermeneutic or analytical system for interpreting the Bible based on a literal translation, and which stands in contrast to earlier belief systems like Calvinism, because Calvinism sees the Bible through covenants. Yeah. It is not a disagreement about the Bible. It is a disagreement about how the Bible is best explained. Are you following what I'm saying? Now, disagreement exists between covenant theology and dispensationalism regarding the meaning of revelation. Covenant theology views the New Testament as the key to interpreting the Old Testament. Okay? As the key to interpreting the Old Testament, we must look at the New Testament. That is the way they think. Therefore, concepts such as the biblical covenants and promises to Israel are believed to be interpreted by the New Testament as applying to the church. So what God said to Israel up under covenant theology, they think it applies to the church. Maybe true, more likely not true. It is kind of dangerous for me to write a letter to my wife that I give to Pastor Val as her truth. So to assume that what God has said in the Old Testament applies to us might in some cases danger the theology of what you're trying to understand. To break it down into street language, stop reading other folks' mail. Every dispensationalist subscribe to another hermeneutical view. I'm going to get to where you're going. Just wait on me. I need to lay this foundation. You must understand then that the definition of this word is adherence to or advocacy of a system of interpreting history in terms of a series of God's dispensations. It's just understanding it through dispensations. I hand an accountant $1 million, and how she puts it in columns depends on her understanding of it, but it does not diminish its worth. So the word of God is the word of God. But what we are debating about is how we explain and what category we put each period in. Are you understanding what I'm saying? There are many so-called dispensationalists, and I'm not saying that I am one, but I do understand to some degree the rudiment ideology of dispensationalism, even though it only started in the 1800s. There is the dispensation of innocence from the creation to the fall. All my fighting people are saying amen and yes. I know you know this stuff. It is the dispensation of innocence which begins from the creation to the fall of Adam. This is called innocence because Adam didn't even know that he was naked. They were innocent and all things were pure before them. And God even had to ask him, who told you that you were naked? Now, can you imagine walking around naked and paying it no attention? I can't hardly imagine that, but the animals do it all the time. Innocence. So innocence prevailed over this era because God had put them in a place mentally that they did not regard nudity as obscenity. So the man and the woman would walk around in the garden, you know. How you doing? I'll leave that alone. The second dispensation is called consciousness. And it is from the fall of man, when man fell in the garden, to the flood, because all of that period didn't have laws, didn't have rules. All it had was conscious. It had conscious ruling the area. Now, this is important because this is from the fall of man to the flood. So what we are reading in Genesis 6 is coming to the end of the era of consciousness. Okay? At the end of the era of doing according to whatever your head say do. So when God says every imagination in the heart of man was evil, it showed that when we are left to ourselves, we only wax worse. I was in Kiev and I was on a tour while I was in Kiev years ago. And the lady told me that when communism became pervasive in their society and they got rid of all religion, they found out that depravity became so overwhelming that it almost destroyed the culture. That religion is some kind of barrier that stops the culture from becoming totally decadent. It's not that we're totally good, but it stops us from becoming totally bad because it yanks you back into place. And in the absence of any type of theology, their culture began to wax worse and worse and worse. And she's telling me this standing in front of a church where churches had been outlawed. So we are standing in a place now where there are no churches and there is no real theology and there are no preachers and there is no law. So with the absence of all of that, the heart of man became more and more wicked until it repented God that he had ever made him, because God made you to be in his likeness and in his image, and yet you are trying to be in their likeness and their image. Y'all didn't get that. Here you are trying to fit in with the culture, and the culture didn't make you. If you would spend half as much energy trying to be like God instead of trying to be like them, you would achieve the purpose of God and God would not regret you. I do not want my Father to regret me. He can chastise me, he can correct me, he can fix me, but I don't want him to look at me and say, "I'm sorry I ever had you." Of that blow is more than my heart could bear. But that is the power of the text before us today. The father is looking at the child and saying, "I'm sorry I had you." The vessel that was made of clay has become marred in the hand of the potter, and he has decided to totally disrupt what it is in the hopes that it may become a vessel with whom he can be well pleased. Jeremiah 18 is playing out in Genesis 6. This is the story of humanity, the potter and the clay, marred in the hands of the potter. The decision now has to be made. Do I totally destroy it or do I make it again another vessel? And we're standing on the precipice of this decision in this text today, and we are feeling the angst of the Creator and the intense disappointment that God has when we fail to live up to his intention for our lives. I don't have to live up to your intention for my life. I don't have to live up to your intention for my life. I don't have to live up to your intention. I don't have to live up to your intention for your life. But I must live up to his intention for my life. Noah will end the era of consciousness. He will sail from the shores of consciousness into the safety of Mount Ararat and begin human government. And then government emerges. So human government is from the flood to Abram. Can I finish this just a little bit? Just to put some contextualization to it. Human government is from the flood to Abram. And during this period, you have patriarchal rules and you begin to set up government, and order and structure enters into the creative story, which originally was not there. When Abram comes along, we come into the dispensation of promise. Because above everything else, Abram has a promise. Somebody says, "Abram has a promise." All he has is a promise. He doesn't have details. He doesn't have revelation. He doesn't have understanding. But God just says, "Get thee out of thy country and away from thy kindred and go to a place that I will show you." and I will make of you a great nation, and I will make your name great, and I will bless them that bless you, and I will curse them that curse you, and everywhere your feet trod, I will give you the land. I'm not going to tell you how I'm going to give it to you. I'm not going to tell you, I don't know how. I'm not going to tell you none of that stuff. All I'm going to do is give you a promise. There are people in this room, all you have is a promise. You don't know when, you don't know how, you don't know where, you don't know what it's going to take. But like Abraham, you have moved on a promise. You have leapt on a promise. You have stood on a promise, and you don't have no details. And it gets on your nerves when people ask you for details, because all you have is a promise, and you don't know how, and you don't know how God's going to fix it, and you don't know when he's going to do it. So stop asking me for questions that I don't have answers to. And if you're going to walk with me, you got to walk by faith. You can't walk by sight. You got to walk by faith, or you can't walk with me. Make some noise if I'm talking to you. I asked my wife the other day, I said, baby, you trust me? She said, yeah, I trust you. I said, good. I'm getting ready to take you somewhere, but I'm not going to tell you where. And I want to be able to pack your stuff to celebrate you without you asking any questions. And she never asked me another word. That comes from trust. She still don't know where I'm going to take her. I pulled her clothes together and said, you like that? Is that okay? Change anything you want to change. Do whatever you want to do. She said, it's fine. She packed to go somewhere. She don't even know where it is. But she has a promise. Y'all don't hear what I'm saying? Sometimes God will pack your bag to go somewhere, and you don't even know where it is. And you got to be obedient enough to trust that whatever he has in store for you is going to work out for your good. So stop asking him questions and step out on the promises of God and start moving where God wants you to go. Abraham had a promise. Shout, I got a promise. I don't have a job, but I got a promise. I don't have a spouse, but I got a promise. I don't have a house, but I got a promise. I don't have the money, but I got a promise. I don't have no friends, but I got a promise. And I'm going to stand on the promises of Christ my King. Through eternal ages, let his praises ring. Glory in the highest, I will shout and sing. I'm standing on the promise. I'm standing on the promises of Christ my Savior. I'm standing on the promises of Christ my King. Is there anybody in here that's standing? Let me hurry. I got to move. I got a long ways to go. These are accounting columns that we put truth in. It doesn't add to it nor diminish it. It's just an overview of how to organize your thoughts about the linear view of God's plan for man. So from Abraham to Moses, we had promise. When Moses comes to Sinai, we have the dispensation of law. Thou shalt not kill. Thou shalt not have no other God before me. Thou shalt honor thy father and thy mother. All the law of God begins to play, because the law of God is, I don't have time to get deep into it, but the law of God is the beginning of theocracy. Not democracy. Theocracy. A God-ruled nation, a called-out group of people, must have a law system. A legal system creates civilization. Yeah. Without a legal system, we have the problem that Noah is dealing with, where all we're left up to is if it feels good, do it. That's what happens when people go by their own mind and there is no law. So God brought law through Moses, because God is setting up a nation, not an organization. He's setting up a nation. This would be true even in an organization. You can't have an organization that don't have laws and ethics and rules, and everybody does however you want to do. That doesn't work, and it doesn't work in a country. And so he gave them laws. He gave them three things for those who want this stuff. He gave them laws. He gave them judgments. Judgments is how you settle strife between each other. Laws deal with the sovereign relationship you have with God. And he gave them ordinances, which is how you worship. Three different aspects. I'm going further. Are you with me? From Mount Sinai to Mount Calvary is law. When Jesus went to the cross, he completed the law. He fulfilled the law. He did the thing that I couldn't do. He obeyed the law. That's why he is my righteousness, and I am complete in him. And the curses that were chasing me because I kept breaking the law were nailed to the cross with him. And I am free from the curse of the law and from sin and death. For he whom the Son has set free is free indeed. Jesus is my Juneteenth. Jesus is my 4th of July. Jesus is my moment of independence. Jesus is my Emancipation Proclamation. Jesus is my liberty. Jesus is my loosing. Jesus is my deliverance. Jesus is my breakthrough. He declared me free. Death has no power. Death has no strength. The grave cannot hold me. Hell cannot curse me. Satan cannot bind me, because every curse was nailed to the cross, and I'm free indeed. That's a good shouting moment right there.

have raised up a generation of people who are shouting about silly stuff. Shouting because your shoes was on sale. Shouting because you got two dresses for the same price. Shouting because they got a discount on your car. Shouting because you got a raise. You're shouting about stuff that can be taken away. But we used to shout about things that no devil in hell can take away. You can take my coat. You can take my job. You can have my suit. But you can't take away my Jesus, because I'm free in my soul. Somebody shout yes. Somebody shout yes again. Praise God for what Jesus did. Praise God for what Jesus did. No devil can take it. No witch can hurt it. No enemy can bind it. They can't stop God from saving you. I don't care how many times they say you're not saved. It's not their word that saves you. It's God's word that saves you. And if God says you're saved,

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Help me praise his name. Somebody say, I found grace. I found grace. I'm a sinner, but I found grace. I'm a freak, but I found grace. I'm wild, but I found grace. I'm unmanageable, but I found grace. I've been fluid in my thinking, but I found grace.

foundation. Grace is the concretization of every promise in the scriptures. I got it when I got grace. If you got grace to live, give God a praise. Somebody holler, I'm graced for this. I'm going to stop whining about it. I'm going to stop crying about it. I'm going to stop worrying about it. I'm going to stop being fatigued about it. I'm the man for the job. I got grace for this. I can deal with you. I can deal with you. And I can deal with you. Not because you're easy, but because I got grace for this.

Yeah. Yeah. Yeah. I got grace for this. I can handle it. I got the grace for this. Talk about me all you want to. I found grace for this. It used to hurt, but I found grace for this. It used to upset me, but I found grace for this. When I realized you don't pay my bills, you didn't save my soul, you don't own my heaven, whatever you think is none of my business, I found grace. Type it on the line, I found grace. You better not get up here if you don't have grace. They'll run you home if you don't have grace. You gotta have staying power. You gotta be stubborn. You gotta have relentless grace. Stare you right in the face. Grown man grace. Time to be a grown woman, baby girl. Time to put on your big britches and be a grown woman. Hallelujah. Somebody holler, I'm grace for this. Sit down, I'm gonna give you some more. Can I feed the flock? Because I'm anointed to feed the flock. And I feel the master feeder feeding through me today. I feel an unction coming in this place. Somebody's getting some bread from God today. The manna is falling from heaven. The manna is falling from heaven. The true bread is coming down from above. Reach up and grab some of this bread. The last of the seven dispensations is the millennial reign of Christ. Grace is from the cross to the return, and the millennial reign of Christ takes us into the seventh dispensation. But what I want you to see is grace is 1, 2, 3, 4, 5 dispensations, 4 dispensations from conscious. So when the Bible says Noah found grace, you got it. He found something that wasn't even in his era. He tapped into something that hadn't been freely dispensed yet. Prophesy to somebody in this room, you're getting ready to tap into something that is not even common to where you are right now. It don't fit into your family. It don't fit into your age group. It defies imagination, but you're just gonna find it. You're just gonna stumble into it. Be careful to get it right. It was not that grace found Noah. Grace have found Noah, that would be sensible. That would express God finding Noah. But it wasn't that grace found Noah. Noah found grace. Push 2 or 3 people and say, I'm looking for grace. I'm looking for grace. I'm looking for grace. I'm looking for grace. I'm looking for grace. I'm looking for grace. Give me my next phrase. Come on, I'm looking for grace. I'm looking for grace. I'm looking for grace. I'm looking for grace. I'm looking for grace. I'm looking for grace. Can I go deeper? What I'm trying to get you to is today our text ends at an era of self-willed. Human consciousness is self-willed. Because there was no law yet given, morality was totally dependent on a fallen species having self-will. In politics, it somewhat mirrors democracy. We the people. We the people. What does that even mean today? We the people. America is actually more of a republic than it is a democracy.
But it has a democratic posture. And when we look at a democratic posture, to this day, that is really self-rule. Democracy is self-rule. Theocracy is God-rule. The further we get into self-will, the more we are discovering how wicked self is. Y'all don't hear what I'm saying. We are right in the middle of Genesis 6. Because the more we try to run things, the worse it gets. Because the human will is corrupt. That's why we're not safe sitting in a church. That's why we're not safe in a grocery store. That's why we're not safe walking through a mall. Because the more we rule ourselves, the more corrupt we become. Because the people who have rule over us have an agenda. I'm not picking sides. There's a Democratic agenda, there's a Republican agenda, and all of them are working their agenda, and you are not in the agenda. There, I said it. There, I said it. There, I said it. There, I said it. There, I said it. It's just out. There, boom. Oops, there it is.

It is clear nobody's listening to us. Everybody's doing whatever they want to do to have longevity in the positions that they are in, and it is becoming increasingly clear to get back in the office, they will sell their mama. And it is all evidence of the fact that we have moved so far away from God that you can't tell where you're going to be safe at. We got 12-year-old boys walking around with AK-47s. You're scared of your own children. You got kids building bombs in their bedroom, and the parents don't even know it's built until they blow up the school, and then they issue an apology. How you going to apologize to me for my dead child? Why didn't you go up them steps and go into that room and see what was going on in that room? How can we be ruled by our conscience when we have none? This is Noah's problem. This is God's anger. This is God's hostility. Because left to our conscience, we are deceitful and treacherous and self-willed and evil. The Bible said the heart of man is continually wicked, and every imagination is evil. Now I have to submit to your evil. I'm already wrestling with my evil, and now I got to submit to your evil. I got a big enough job trying to manage my evil, and now I got to watch out for your evil. Defensive driving. I'm driving through the world trying to make sure that I can get me through, and also anticipating what is the next crazy thing you're getting ready to do. That's where we are. That's where we are. And we don't know what we got for sure. We don't know. We don't know if we're going to get to vote. We don't know what's going to happen in the country. We don't know what rights are going to be taken away. We don't know what's going to be added. We don't know nothing about taxes because nobody's listening to us. And worse still, nobody's listening to God.

are so full of self-will. We step into Genesis in the era of self-rule and encounter the judgment of God. We had better take notes from history and consider God over self. We talk about the flood, we talk about the what, but we don't talk about the why. And we better figure out the why so we can stop the what. The why was, number one, they were lascivious. No boundaries. Anything goes. Lust was on the loose. Eating and drinking was on the loose. No real propensity toward worship. It amazed me when everything shut down but the clubs. Everybody running around in masks. Everybody scared to breathe on anybody. I'm bathing in Clorox and these people dropping it like it hot ever. I thought, y'all at the club? Y'all breathing all over each other? Y'all gonna go home and kill your parents and your grandparents just because you're trying to... That's the power of silence. You know, you don't have to say it. This created mutations in the earth. Giants in the earth. I won't spend a lot of time on this, but there's debates about when the sons of God saw the daughters of men. Some people say that the sons of God were the sons of Seth, and the daughters of men were the daughters of Cain, and that when the two sides got together, that created giants. But then there are others who recognize that the sons of God in the Old Testament is often referred to as angels, as it was in the book of Job, when it said that the sons of God came around the throne, and among them were Satan. The angels were also called the sons of God. And so it makes more sense that when celestial beings start sleeping with terrestrial beings, a mutated species would come into the earth. I don't know. I wasn't there. You weren't either. But let's guess about it a minute. You cannot mix natures between that which is divine and that which is human and cohabitate together and come out natural. So they came out with giants who had some angel likeness and yet were human. And when God saw what he created was being perverted into something that he did not create, it repented God that he had ever made man. So when we start dealing with genetics and start developing our own sheep and our own cattle and then start practicing on making people, I'm wondering if we're not creating. I'm going to go a little bit deeper and then I'm going to close. When I grew up, we used to hear about Noah building the ark and how the rainbow was a sign that it would never be by water. And we used to sing songs, it won't be by water, but by fire next time. Now, I don't like drowning and I sure as heck don't like burning, but I couldn't imagine for the life of me how the earth could catch on fire. Because when I was little and I was learning theology, I didn't know anything about global warming. But now that I'm a man, I've seen the glaciers melting. I've seen the polar bears dying. I've seen the temperatures increase. I've seen the droughts coming. I've seen the core of the earth getting hotter and hotter and hotter. And we're just dancing and eating and making merry and going on about our business as if we have no understanding that we've got plague. We have got more plagues in the last decade than I have seen in my entire lifetime. And what's worse is that we're getting used to it and we call it normal. Shootings are normal. Killings are normal. Rapes are normal. All kinds of domestic abuse is normal. And the earth waxing hot till we are begging for rain has become normal. It is so dry that they're advising you not to cut your grass lest it catch on fire. And if you think you're gonna get away, where could you go where there was no COVID?

COVID was at its peak. See, I know people, I have friends that live here in Dallas that leave Dallas in July and August to get away from the heat. So with that rationale in mind, where could you go to get away from COVID? When Italy was locked up, and France was locked up, and Rome was locked up, and Europe was locked up, and Africa was all wrapped up. Where were you going to go when Australia was sick and New Zealand was sick? The whole earth is being infected with more and more and more. And all you're worried about is how much money you make. What has more money have to do with more breath? That's all you care about is how much more money you're gonna make, how much more you're gonna bling with, and the earth is catching on fire. Noah's conscience led him to escape the vortex of human depravity as his conscience found grace. The vortex of human depravity. Let me give you this visual so you understand what I mean, the vortex of human depravity. I was studying on the Titanic, when the Titanic was going down in the water. It was not that the people didn't escape. Most of the people got out of the boat and made it to rafts and were trying to get away. But when the Titanic sunk, it created such a vortex that even those who escaped got sucked into the vortex, and they died as well as the people on the boat because they were still too close to what was going down. I know it's old-timey. I know it's old-fashioned. I know it's out of school, but are you too close to what's going down? I know you got your own raft and you're doing your own thing and you're moving away, but have you gotten far enough away that the vortex of your so-called friends are not pulling you? Intellect doesn't find grace nor deny it. Being smart doesn't make you have more grace. It doesn't stop you from having grace, but it doesn't make you have more grace. Success doesn't make you have grace. It doesn't stop you from having grace, but you don't get grace because you're successful. So to all of you successful intellectual people who think that somehow because you have more degrees and more intellect or more fame or more fortune that you have more grace and you think you're exempt from needing this word, how dare you be that arrogant? How dare you be that stupid? How dare you be foolish enough to think that smart people didn't drown in the flood, that rich people didn't drown in the flood? You can be caught up in the vortex. I don't care how cute you are. I don't care how rich you are. I don't care how famous you are. You're listening at me on TV right now. I don't care how famous you are. I don't care what you drive. I don't care what you live in. What I'm preaching at is coming right to you. You think you're safe because you work for a great company. You think you're safe because you're a millionaire or a billionaire. You think you're safe because you got gold albums and all kind of success. Nothing can protect you from what when God gets ready to send a flood, everything that's not in grace is going down. If you're not in grace, you're going down. If you're not in grace, you're going down. You and your money, you and your Rolls Royce, you and your career, you and your fame, you and your fortune. Look at how many rich people are killing themselves. Look at how many successful

I got news for you. It's not too late to get in your ark. I got news for you. It's not too late for you to find your way to the ark. If you would humble yourself and get down on your knees and stop being self-ruled, self-willed, and self-regulated, you could come on in this ark, child. It's gonna rain. Come on in this ark, child. It's gonna rain. God told Noah, it's gonna rain. Come on in this ark, child. It's gonna rain, children. It's gonna rain, children.

0: Now here's the amazing part. I'm only halfway finished. So I'm gonna pick it up next Sunday. Can I pick this up next Sunday? Are y'all with me? Can I pick this up next Sunday? Because I haven't even got to the grace to make changes, the grace to build, the grace to grow, the grace to move, the grace to function in disruption. Next week, I'm going to show you how to have the grace to function in disruption. Noah was so anointed that he built.
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Our newborn baby. And that baby we wrote that song about is sitting up here, and he's 31 years old, if you can believe it.

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3: Welcome to Children's Corner. It's our pleasure to spend this time in God's Word with you today. So let's sit and relax and learn, love and grow in Jesus. Stay tuned.

do what's right with all your might. Hey guys, it's me again, Douglas. And yeah, today I'm going to talk to you guys about the armor of God. And specifically, I want to talk to you about the breastplate of righteousness, the body armor of righteousness. Now, for a soldier, a breastplate is super, super important because most of your vital organs are protected by body armor, protected by the breastplate. You got your heart in there and your lungs and your stomach and all that good stuff. And so a soldier in battle needs to protect their vital organs. And so the breastplate of righteousness is a really, really important part of the armor of God. Now, remember that we're not talking about actual real armor. You know, this is made of cardboard. A soldier back in the day might have had iron or steel or even bronze, but the armor of God is spiritual armor. So when we say the breastplate of righteousness, we mean that your righteousness can protect you like body armor. And righteousness is doing what is right. Now, as Christians, we're all in a battle, a spiritual battle, a battle against Satan and the spiritual forces of evil. And when you do what's right, you're protecting yourself against Satan's schemes, against the bad stuff that Satan has planned for you. You know, all sin comes with consequences, and there are eternal consequences and earthly consequences. And it's important to note that our righteousness cannot save us from the eternal consequences of sin. If you do what's right, that's not going to save you. And the eternal consequences of our sin is eternal death apart from God. And it's only through the blood and the sacrifice and the righteousness of Jesus Christ that we can be saved from the eternal consequences of our sins. And we'll talk about that later because it talks about the helmet of salvation. And that comes only through Jesus Christ. No amount of good works, no amount of your own righteousness can save you from the eternal consequences of your sin. But there are plenty of earthly consequences of sin also. And that's what our breastplate of righteousness protects us from. Satan knows that if we've been saved from our sins, that he cannot separate us from Jesus' love. But Satan can still mess with us here on earth. You know how I talked about earthly consequences of sin? Well, a consequence is something that happens because of something else. So, for example, if you're making cardboard armor and you're not being very careful, you can get a cardboard cut, which is like a paper cut, but a million times worse. That's a consequence of not being careful. And all sin has consequences, earthly consequences, here and now. Our sin can hurt us, and our sin can hurt those around us. And that's what Satan wants. Satan wants to hurt us however he can. So like drugs is a good example, because if you do drugs, you can be forgiven of the eternal consequences of that. God will forgive you if you ask for forgiveness, but it's still going to mess up your body, right? If you do drugs, you're still going to have to deal with the earthly consequences of doing drugs. They damage your body. They make it so you don't think straight, so you might do something really bad. And you might even get arrested and go to jail. But it's not just doing drugs. All sin, every single sin, has earthly consequences. If you gossip about somebody, you could really hurt their reputation, or you could really hurt their feelings, and you could hurt your relationship with them. If you steal, you're hurting the person that you stole from, and you could get in really big trouble. Every single sin has earthly consequences. And that's why Satan wants us to sin so badly, because he wants to hurt us. You know, God doesn't just make rules because he's trying to be bossy. The rules that God makes, he makes because he loves us and he knows what's best for us. And God knows that if we follow the rules and we do what's right, that our righteousness will act like body armor and it'll protect us from Satan's schemes and from the negative earthly consequences of sin. So my challenge to you guys today is that you would put on the breastplate of righteousness, that you would follow the rules, that you would do what God has called you to do so that you can stand and fight against Satan in the spiritual battle that we're all in. Doing what's right can't save you from the eternal consequences of sin, but it can sure protect you from the earthly consequences of sin so that you can take your stand against the devil's schemes. Hey guys, I hope you liked this video. And hey, I just wanted to say a huge shout out, a huge thank you to all of my supporters on Patreon. Thank you guys so much. I could not do this without you. And hey, I want to encourage everybody to check out the description of this video because I've got some links there to some of the favorite ministries of some of my patrons. And hey, if you would like to see your favorite ministry, you know, maybe your church or your favorite Christian organization listed in the description of some of my videos, check out patreon.com because that's one of the rewards for one of the tiers for my patrons. And as always, be sure to ask your parents' permission before you do anything online. Thank you guys so much for helping me to share the good news of Jesus Christ with kids all over the world.
the best.

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1: What are you doing?
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2: What did the prophets tell you in Jericho, Elijah?
0: Master, they told me that soon you would be taken away.
2: The Lord wants me to go to the Jordan River, but you must stay here.
0: I swear by the living Lord and by your own life that I will never leave you.

Elisha, the Lord will soon take me

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0: kiss. 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Ooh, just a little high.
1: Hey!
0: Joy, why are you hiding in there?
2: Shh! I'm hiding so no one will see me.
3: That is the motive for over 90% of hiding.
0: Okay, and why don't you want anybody to see you?
2: Because it's too embarrassing. Look at this.
0: Birthday party last year. I dared you to do that. So, what's the big deal?
2: A girl named Barbara got this video and morphed the cake into a bunch of other food. Look! Guys, it's not funny.
3: No, it is not that funny.
2: Last night, she uploaded it for the whole world to see.
0: Please, Joy, what are the chances that would go viral?
3: My data scanner indicates there are already over 17,000 downloads.
2: Oh, why me?
4: Hey, Joy, you checking inside those boxes for leftover food? See you later, video star.
2: Does it? I'm getting even with Barbara right now. I have a video of her, too.
4: Pep rally practice 3 weeks ago. Barbara was on top of the world.
2: Go team!
4: I'm posting this one as Cheerleader Gets Trashed.
5: Ready to post video.
0: Joy, are you sure you should?
4: No mercy.
3: Superbook!
6: I am taking you to meet a man who did all God asked while showing mercy to his enemies.

0: do an info scan and find out where we are, Niz.
1: According to my geosensors, we have landed at the Jordan River, and the year is approximately 848 BC.
0: Wow, the Jordan River Lumberjack Club sure is busy today. I wonder what they're going to build.
2: Acer, are you resting?
3: Elisha, I don't know what to say. I was chopping down this tree here when the axe head flew off the handle and landed in the river.
1: Oh, perhaps I can help find it using my sonar scan technology.
4: What he means is,
0: Hello, I'm Chris. This is Joy, and he's Gizmo.
2: I am Elisha. Asif and the others are helping cut wood to build a new dwelling. But it appears you won't be doing any more chopping with this, my friend.
4: We overheard
1: Chris,
4: you say you lost
1: scanned the entire riverbed in the vicinity. I cannot find the missing axe head.
3: And the cost of a new axe head. It is far too much for me. Oh, sir, it was a borrowed axe.
2: Where did it fall?

Oh, the old toss a stick find an axe routine. Never gonna work. I saw no axe head down there. Trust me, trust my sonar.

0: get it.
1: You have found it. It floated to the top. Oh, thank you. I will repair it and return it just as I borrowed it. Thank you, Master.
2: How did he do that?
1: It was a miracle. This very axe head rose from the river when I thought it was lost forever.
3: And you know you're in good company, Asa. Even the King of Israel himself has been aided by the double portion of power Elijah bestowed on my master.
4: What has Elisha done for the king?
3: We all know the Syrians have been raiding our land, stealing our grain and cattle. When the King of Israel, King Jehoram, marched against them, they laid ambushes for his army. But Elisha warned the king each time, and he avoided their attacks. It is as if my master knows everything the Syrian king says, even in his own room.
4: So that is why our ambushes failed.
5: Tell your king what you told me!
1: My lord, I have discovered who is telling the Israelites all of your battle plans.
6: Who is it?
1: It is an Israelite named Elisha. He is a prophet. He can tell his king everything, even what you say in your own room.
6: Find out where he is.
5: He and his followers are on their way to the town of Dothan.
1: But their God can see us. Our army will never be able to...
5: Silence! I will find this man Elisha and take him myself if I must kill everyone else in the city of Dothan to do it.
6: And you will be there to see it.

0: Joy, are you still obsessing over that video?
1: I need to do something to make it even more embarrassing. Maybe it needs a catchy song. I'm cheering way up in the sky, doop, doop, doop, feeling like I really could fly, doop, doop, but then my team got weak, now I look like a geek, probably get a big rash from sitting in this trash, and now I... What?
0: You really gonna put that on the internet when we get back?
1: Hey, she did it to me first. I've got a right to get even.
2: Sounds like you have an enemy.
1: Yeah, and what she did to me is unforgivable, so I'm getting back at her.
2: An eye for an eye.
1: Exactly. And she deserves everything I'm gonna give her.
2: Sometimes enemies are merciless.
1: Right.
3: Attack! Elisha, we're being attacked! Attack!

0: single-handedly destroy him!
1: Sir, what are we going to do?
0: Do not fear, for those who are with us are more than those who are with them. Lord, please help him to see.

0: I'll cut you down.
1: This is not the way, nor is this the city. Follow me, and I will bring you to the man whom you seek.
0: Stay together! Hold on to the man in front of you!
2: What do you want to bet he's gonna get even with them now?
3: Joy, I don't know about that.
2: Well, that's what I would do.
4: Assyrians dare to come here? Look, Elisha is with them. And he has blinded our enemies.

0: Why have we stopped? Where are we?
1: I told you he was gonna get even with them.
2: Lord, now let them see again.
3: Kill them!

0: course not. Do we kill prisoners of war? Give them food and drink, and send them home again to their master.
1: To capture Elijah, because he helped the enemies of our king. Through the power of his God, we were struck blind and helpless.
2: But he showed us mercy and opened our eyes.
3: No mercy. He showed mercy.
4: From this day, we will no longer raid the land of Israel.
5: According to my atomic clock, we have only been gone a few minutes.
3: Great.
6: Hi, I'm Joy.
3: I've got a video of you, Barbara. Go if I uploaded that for the world to see.
6: No!
5: Huh?
3: Video deleted.
6: You didn't do it.
3: No. I don't have to do something bad to you just because you did something bad to me.
6: Joy, I'm sorry about what I did with that video of you. I won't do anything like that again.
7: Okay. Thanks.
6: I'll see you around then.
8: Do you think she means it, Joy? Do you think she'll never post another video like that?
3: I don't know. But I'm glad I didn't post her video. I think I learned my lesson.

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Why were the disciples turning away the little children? Maybe they thought Jesus did not have the time for children. Or maybe they thought Jesus was only interested in adults. They were so wrong. Jesus loves little children. He thinks every one of you is precious. He loves you and appreciates all the boys and girls. He has great plans for you. He wants you to take the good news of his love to all your friends. You can invite him into your heart. He will never turn you away. Remember, Jesus says, "Let the children come to me and do not turn them away, because of such is the kingdom of heaven."

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0: Yes, a blessed and pleasant good evening to everyone locked into Hope 103.1 FM. It's another beautiful Tuesday evening here in the studio, and we are about to pick up and continue from where we left off with our program. Our program or conversation tonight, as we've been talking so much about legacy, and we're going to be speaking about a man's legacy, a blessing or a burden. I want to say good night to everyone tuned in. Welcome to you, Bishop Trev. Good night to everyone who, if you're online, good night. Pleasure to be with you guys tonight again. All right, so we're in for a wonderful chat tonight, as usual. We won't continue unless we acknowledge the presence of our helper. Yeah, so Trev, you will pick up on that one for us, if you don't mind.
1: Amen. Lord, God, our Father in heaven, we want to thank you.
0: Yes, Lord.
1: You made this day, and you gave us life. You brought us into it.
0: Thank you, God.
1: And we thank you for keeping us through this day.
0: Thank you, Father.
1: Indeed, Lord, we could confess and declare that it's in you we move, we live, we have our being.
0: Thank you, God.
1: There is absolutely nothing we could have done today without your strength, without your life.
0: Yes, Lord.
1: Without your help, oh God. Thank you for bringing us through. And this evening, as we sit at your feet, oh God, we invite your holy presence to condescend and fill the space where we are.
0: Yes, Lord.
1: Let divine counsel, oh God, be revealed to us tonight. Touch our intellect, touch our heart, our spirits, Lord. Let they be conformed to your will. Be conformed to, oh God, hallelujah, your word. Let every noise and distraction be shut out now. And let the Spirit of God have liberty in our lives to declare, thus saith the Lord. I pray that, God, as we discuss, it will be a blessing to every hearer across the nations that will hear, whether it's now or in the future. Let this word tonight, O God Almighty, bring a source of comfort and help and direction, and bring them to purpose as we point them to Christ. We give all the praise and the glory and the honor to you. We take spiritual authority in the atmosphere tonight, bind in the principalities and powers that seek to operate, oh God, in this environment. In Jesus' name, amen. Amen.
0: Amen. All right. Well, blessings to you, Bishop. Always a pleasure to have you with us.
2: Thank you, sir. Blessings to you. Blessings, Trev.
1: Blessings, Bishop.
0: Right.
1: Yes.
0: Well, guys, we're going to continue where we left off, as I said earlier on. A man's legacy, blessing or burden. And if you're a man listening to us tonight, I want you to pay close attention, because this concerns you. You understand? It's your business to know what you're doing on the earth with the life that the Almighty God has afforded you. You must know what account you're going to give to God for it. It doesn't matter what we speak about tonight, but it still boils down to you making choice. And you have free will. You could either use it to be a blessing, or you could use it to be a burden. And nobody likes to carry load. So much less to leave it for others to carry load that they didn't even actually create, so to speak. All right, but Trevor, I want to pass it over to you again. I have my thoughts to open up it tonight. I'm sure Bishop Harvey's also. But I'm assuming it to you.
1: After last week's discussion where we went into this, at least I would say building a foundation for what is considered a legacy. The thought keep coming back to me over and over again that God wants to do something with every one of us, to break some cycles and take us from walking in our own ways into his way. And Abraham came back to me how God called him out of the land of Ur, you know, and tell him, come, I'm going to send you to. And that's the same principle I've seen today. Not many of us God is calling to leave our place of birth and go to another place, you know, but he's still calling us to leave our place of natural birth. And when we become born again, the new birth, there are a lot of things we have to leave behind. And if we follow him, we will see great and mighty things. Now, remember the story I read last week, the account, you know, of Jonathan Edwards. He was following that which the pilgrims before, you know, started. And but when you look at his personal legacy, you know, compared to just the other guy, you see two quite different outcomes.
2: Yeah.
1: And that, you know, set me to thinking, if I personally as a man, as a father, a husband, you know, now and as a grandfather, is really going to leave a legacy, I must have a beginning. Right? Where do I start? You know, or where did I start? Mm. And for me, I think it began with my encounter with God, with Christ. You know, coming out of a what I would call a life of rebelling against God. Smoking, drinking, you know, partying, etc. Mm-hmm. And having an encounter with God, hearing the voice of God speaking to you. It's not much different to Abraham, hearing God speaking to him. You know, I didn't know the word. I didn't grow up in church, you know. So I didn't have what I knew. My mom sent me to church in the Anglican, so I knew about God, but I didn't know the word of God. That was the farthest thing. Reading the Bible was the farthest thing from my mind, you know. So we all have a beginning somewhere, but I think what is critical is understanding that you started somewhere, and knowing that you there's somewhere to go, you know, a land, as we say, just as Abraham. When God called Abraham and tell him to go, that was just a barren wasteland. We all put it in that term, you know. It was just barren. And remember to walk that for how many years? And God said, everywhere you walk, I will give that to you. No, that doesn't come with some fights. Abraham had some fights. He had some battles along the way. And we see his seed still having battles up to today. Both the natural and the spiritual, we. The enemy is still fighting us today to inherit what God has ordained for us. So, we have to start somewhere. We, as men, we have to come to that consciousness, to that realization. Listen, it begins with me. If I'm the last in my family, the last in my heritage, it will begin with me. And something shocking happened to me last week, you know. on my mother's side, my last brother died. And one of my nephews said, "See, you know, you're the only one left." Hmm. You understand? That

0: I ain't reached the point of having conversations with God yet, but it has left it. That bring me to a piece of, and I say that, I share that because I think there's a call for all of us, we three that are here and who are listening, to really seriously think about future. What legacy we gonna leave behind? Because, you know, sometimes I think we could take life very, very, very casual. Very casual. And I want to exhort us. It's a wake-up call for us. Don't make that mistake. And you know, whoever you are, and I will just say, whether male or female, don't take this casual. Don't. Because God is dependent on you to start something great, to leave something that others will follow and represent Him, to represent Christ in the earth. Because as we talked last week, Bishop shared that the young men, they buy in their coffin, they preparing to die young, which is a serious indictment on this generation. They went and paid long for their coffin because they prepared to die young. Wow. What is the message that is seen to us as men? You know? So, those are my reflections. I listened again to that. I listened over. In fact, I rebroadcast it today on the station and I listened to it this evening again. It's serious, some serious matters we discussed last week. And I hope we'll go much deeper tonight as the Spirit of God leads us.
1: All right. Well, you have laid you put some steel in the ground. Bishop, can you put some cement now?
2: Yeah, last week was very, very sobering and enlightening because you saw the fulfillment of Acts 17. When Paul got to Athens, he told them that God has set boundaries and He has determined the habitation and He has not removed Himself from the day-to-day activities there. But He makes a choice. We have to make a decision. So when

0: Jonathan Edwards' family. That showed us how society could be aligned to God for generations to come, or aligned to the enemy for generations to come. And what I saw is that poverty is a demonic spirit. Because the underpinnings of that Dutch family was poverty. Therefore, your belief system drives your income. Your belief system is going to tell how your income will flow. And we must encourage men to focus on what you believe, because that will determine your job security. That will determine, because whatever you believe, you're going to become. And that is what Trevor had unfolded to us. Whatever you believe, you're going to become. Whatever, if you notice, whatever you believe is true. And when the research comes in, you realize how much the statistics was given the cost factor, and also the repeat offenders, the cycle. There's an endless cycle. So there's a cycle of cursing. There's a cycle of blessing. And Deuteronomy 28, God warned them in Deuteronomy 28 that if you do this, I will do that. So the conditional blessings are in every nation. The hand of God is in every nation. And it was powerful, very powerful.
1: Indeed. Well, that's quite a handful. When you say, Bishop, your belief will determine your income.
0: Yeah. Mm-hmm.
1: As deep. I was thinking along the line of man not dying full and free. So a man should die free and he should die empty. Now, when we are born, naturally we are born, as the word says, we are born in sin and shaped in iniquity.
2: Yeah.
1: Along the way, the sins of our fathers have a way how it latches itself onto us. It's not always done intentionally or purposely, but it happens along the way. Whether they decide to teach or not to teach, we are still going to learn. And that's something that goes across the board for all men. You could choose to learn the good. You could choose to learn the bad. The way how some people have some things in them like anger, rage, unforgiveness, you know, a whole lot of issues that men and women experience, things that they inherit. You know, people inherit some chronic diseases like cancer and diabetes and all those type of chronic diseases that are inherited. So some people, they pass on traits that not necessarily a disease like that, but it could be a disease of the mind. And it kind of goes in line with what Bishop is talking about in terms of how you feel, what you believe. So poverty is a poverty mindset. Our stunt mindset is a disease of the mind, just the same, that is passed on. Because what happens is that when fathers who don't take the time to dig deep and repair, which Christ plays a great role in that, the repair.

0: repairs that needs to happen, the rebooting of the hard drive so that we can function whole, then when Armando get connected to his spiritual self, right, and the Spirit of God to guide him and to help him, now that brokenness that he inherited from his parents, so a response, you can see it in a response. So your mother did something to you, your father did something to you, it is engraved in your mind, right? Is engraved in your mind. And at that time, whenever you know you decide to do well, sorry, I just got distracted there. I want to make sure somebody said they're not hearing. Want to be sure.
1: Well, sorry,
0: Sister Nodica, you had to put up your volume. We hearing, right? So, you know, the way you choose to respond to your sons or your daughters as a father could be based on the trauma that you have experienced. Now we're talking about legacy. If your father said to your son, nothing is impossible with God, I have proved it. Mm-hmm. You go ahead, you put your mind on something, God is going to help you. So your son have a big dream. He wants to go to the moon. But you never had no dream as a man. So because your father tell you, when you had your dream, your mother, your father tell you, what stupidness your dreaming body. Boy, all we know is fishing and agriculture. Not like anything is bad with that, but get the point I'm making. So you're either going to sea or you're going to land. You understand? You want to go on the moon? Where you get this craziness from? You understand? And God may have well placed it in that child's heart that there is something he needs to understand about the glory of God that is on the moon. And his life has been designed by the Creator for him to go to the moon, but his father only knows about the sea and the land. And because his father, you look back and you see land and sea, or land or sea only. So a man come talking about the moon? Were you crazy? So all you get is, what I inherit, you must do. If you endeavor to be different or do something different, well, something wrong with you. And we will laugh at you. We will treat you like how Joseph's brother treated him and say, here goes the dreamer. All you're doing is dreaming. And we will even fight down your dreams because of that burden that we are carrying from our father. And I remember seeing an analogy sometime this week where a woman passed down a big stone, right, to her daughter, right? And the mother passed it on to her mother, so her great-grandmother passed it to her mother, and then she passed it on, and then reached on to the great-granddaughter, which is she has now have a child. She said, no, that stone, I'm not going to pass it on to you. I'll put it on, and I will do something different, because this is not yours to carry. You understand? Because it was a burden. You check what I'm saying? The stone represented in this instance a burden that everybody just passing on in the family generation. You understand? And so men have to be aware of that, because if we are not aware of it, we automatically pick it up. And that's why the word always say, be transformed by the renewing. Be ye transformed by the renewing of your mind. So it's not where you came from, but who God says you will be. Because there is divine instruction for every man. And I would add here, unless it is passed down through God for the upliftment of the kingdom and is God's will, then fine. You could carry that that burden, it's for a good reason. But the negative side, so yeah, good burdens to carry to you. I mean, maybe kind of the wrong word, we could say a blessing, but you know,
2: you can't be burdenless, right?
0: You see? Yeah, that's not. I take up your cross, and you have to follow Christ.
2: Come unto me, all ye are labored and are heavy laden.
0: Yeah,
2: I'll give you rest. For my yoke is
0: easy, and my burden
2: is right.
0: Mm-hmm.
2: Because he's the one in Isaiah 53, he's the one that carries the brunt of the burden. You cast your cares on him.
0: Mm-hmm.
2: But the crux of the matter is that the vision, when God gives you a vision, as you were mentioning Joseph, vision doesn't see people, doesn't see your brothers, it doesn't see your sisters.
0: Right.
2: Vision don't see people. Vision sees systems. So people need vision, because without vision you perish.
0: True.
2: So the more we speak about systems, like the kingdom is a system, the more we speak about systems, spiritual systems, kingdom systems in a nation, because a nation is a geographic location. So when the pilgrims came, they came to a geographic location. But there was something spiritual about the place. And the family that chose to go after the spiritual, because God would always give, you'll always give plans and ideas. You'll always give a people a vision, but you now have to build a system. So there was a system of education built by the family of Jonathan Edwards.
0: Right.
2: They bought into that system. They invested in that system. So we saw three things happening there. You saw information, you saw money, you saw time.
0: Mm-hmm.
2: And these three you cannot possess all at the same time. So if you need money, you have to use information and time to get it.
0: Mm-hmm.
2: Those who cut the corner, they ended up in the penitentiary.
0: Mm-hmm. Mm-hmm. I like what you just said.
2: If you need a lot of information, you gotta spend the time and invest the money.
0: Yeah,
2: that's for information, right? If you need money, you have to take time and information together. And that is that threefold cord is not easily broken. Because if you try to break it, if you try to go around it, then if you notice the listing that Trevor gave, there's a lot of brothel owners, a lot of gamblers, a lot of prostitution going after the money, but mm-hmm. not having information. Jonathan Edwards, if you know on his side, Trevor lists a lot of academia.
0: Mm-hmm.
2: Because it is said that great heights were not made by sudden flight, but while some slept, upward toiling in the night.
0: Mm-hmm.
2: So we know that the choices when it comes to vision, and if vision sees people, then vision would have to wait, because some people change their mind. Some people move on.
3: Yeah.
2: So that's why vision don't see people. So you are safe. If you notice how Habakkuk wrote it, he said, write the vision.
3: Make it plain.
0: Mm-hmm.
2: And those who read it, they're going to run. The vision don't run, you know, the vision stands there. But there are people that run with the vision. And hence the reason you know that there are people who are going to be in different brackets. And what Sabi was talking about is a caste system. The enemy will create a caste system where you can't go outside of that scope of what you were born into. And that's the spirit of poverty. Mm-hmm. Poverty is a demonic spirit. Poverty will take everything from you. Poverty will fly in the face of God. And poverty will say, isn't that your son in the pig pen? Isn't that your son spending all that he had? Poverty is going to leave you defenseless. So the systems that were put in place, notice the vision, if they had a vision that was anti-God, vision really doesn't see people. They ended up in the penitentiary. Those who had a vision now to go after academia and to really lift their information, lift their IQ, they had a longer generational span. They could trace their history.
3: Mm-hmm.
2: Versus the guys from the Dutch side of it, they were all in one place, not moving. The cycle was just there. Iniquity just keep you in a cycle.
3: Mm-hmm.
2: So whom the Son set free,
0: mm-hmm,
2: it is really free indeed.
0: Yeah.
2: Chains are broken.

0: for, I would say, building this legacy is to believe God. And that believe God is talking about obey his commands. Now, commands are not the easiest thing to obey. And that is why you realize when you, if you go into the army or the security thing, you are the first thing they do is take away that identity from outside there. Cut your hair thing, take out all your clothes, etc., and give you a new haircut, new suit of clothing. But also, the first thing they do, they put you to drill. You're marching from sunrise to sundown, maybe for weeks. And what they teach you is to obey commands. Obey commands. Left, right, right, left. Turn right, turn left. You understand? Slow march, quick march. Obey commands. And that is one of man's biggest problems. Because once we become a man, we believe we don't have to obey nobody. Once you become a big woman, you think, I'm my own woman now, I could do what I want. And you have seen the downfall of so many people because of that mindset. Comes back to the same thing, belief, knowledge, information, right? You start a little business, you start making a little money. You understand? Nobody could talk to you. You don't want to go and study, you don't want to go and do nothing, you understand? You're not seeking any way to build your IQ, as Bishop says. And that is the challenge for men. We struggle with obeying commands. Because commands are not, as I said, not the easiest thing to obey. But that we see that's the difference with Abraham. God said about Abraham, and I believe all of us as men should want God to say that about us. God said in Genesis 18 verse 19, I know Abraham, he will command his children. And then God expanded, and his household after him, to keep the way of the Lord. What a powerful testimony. You understand? Of course, we know Abraham had his battles and his struggles. But at the thing, God was able to say that about the man. What is God going to say about us? When we come to the end of our days, is there any literature that's going to be written? Bishop talked about that when we started this whole thing about men and legacy. The great men of the faith that has passed through this Caribbean region, where are their literature? Where are their documents? Where are the things we could go and handle it and touch it? Where are their Bibles? It's non-existent. Where are their writings? Where are their summons? You could go and get Spurgeon and all these men's summons. Where are the men from the Caribbean summons? That has converted so many. Many got saved, converted. Where are those summons? Where are those writings? That is our challenge. Bishop talk about it. Literature. The great men of the faith, the fathers, they encourage their children to educate, to be part of the legacy. How much authors? How much military officers? Understand how much heads, presidents of universities? How much businessmen? How much senators? How much, you know, how we went into politics to direct the righteousness of the nation? We spawn that. We don't encourage no. And that is the challenge for us. So that is part of the cycle we have to break. And we have to put that in the mind of your sons, our sons and grandsons. You understand? You must aspire to the greatest thing you can be in God. To become the greatest man or woman of God that you can be. I'll pong that in the head every day. And we have to do it because they have to learn to obey commands. Abraham was doing something in the ears of his family and his household. He was repeating something consistently that God is saying here, you know, commands. He will command his household. He will command his family. Abraham was doing something that I've never heard of someone preach on that. What was Abraham saying to his family and his household that God could have said that about him? If we are going to leave a legacy, brother, we have to be doing something, the same thing over and over and over again. You understand? But it having one eternal impact and two generational impact for the glory of God. And that's part of our challenge today.
1: So, you know, all of us, all three of us here are fathers, and one thing I know we all know is repetition could become taxing on our minds sometime. You know, you say something yesterday and you have to say the same thing today, and 3 years you're saying the same thing on the 50th year or on the 70th year, apparently sometimes they just get it. And I think when in the cycle, when you are actually trying to, when you learn, let me put it like that, because the only way you will encourage a change in something is when you have been delivered from that thing. I mean, a negative something, right? So unless you're not healed, when you see it, you would not know how to deal with it. Instead, you would just, it would not load nothing with you. It wouldn't trouble you. You understand? Unless you have consciously dealt with the thing. Whether you sought help for it, or you went to God and he allowed someone who has information to pass it on. And passing it on is important, because legacy is all about passing on something, right? Healed men will constantly try to ensure, even if they see traits of the broken man showing up in their children, they would constantly try to impress upon them that is not the way, the brokenness is not the way. So it might hurt you at times, because you know, when you know, and then you've seen it right in your face, you know, it's obvious. You have experienced it with people. You have seen it in your own life. I know you're not just fighting for the sake of a child, but you're fighting for something you want to preserve, and so it can be passed on to further generations in your family tree. You know what I mean? So it could be a real taxing thing, and some men just give up because they feel like, you know, all that I do, it's like it's not working. But you see, most times it's too much talking and you trying to do too much for yourself as a man. You're not acknowledging the help that God is offering and the methods and the strategies and the wisdom and the knowledge, the understanding, the know-how, the way-how to do certain things. You know what I mean? When I say the way-how, but like, God will show you how to do things so that you can teach the lessons. I'm going to share a quick thing with you guys. So the other day when, you know, they talk to my son, Jed, his mother talked to him, and he didn't like how his mother spoke to him. So he went in the room and he locked the door, pulled the curtain, turned off the light, and he in this dark room. So I go on in the room, I open the door, I say, boy, what are you doing in this dark room? This darkness is not a good thing for you. What are you doing there? I said, boy, get up, come out under that sheet, open the curtain, put on the light, let some light and some air come in this room. So he got up. Later that night, he fell asleep. While he was sleeping on the couch outside, woke him up and sent him in his bed. It was just about minutes 8 in the night. I in the kitchen, not too long after he went in his bed, I washing some dishes, and I felt something come and touch me on my back. Dad, I just had a dream. I just had a nightmare. Okay, come, let's sit down. What did you dream, Jed? I saw a man dressed all in black watching me from the bushes. And I ran upstairs in the house, and he was trying to come up to the house. And why is he coming up? It's like a web caught him on the step. And my little brother go and he threw water on him. I went inside the room and I come back and disappear. But he looked very scary. I said, okay. But I had to become my dream interpreter at that moment. I said, so you remember the darkness I was telling you about that you create in your room during the day? I said, you know what? Block the man from coming up. That's our prayers. The prayers of your father and your mother blocked. Dad, pray for me. Pray for me. Right? So I pray for him, but it's like he find that prayer is not enough, so he had to go to his mother and mom out of that dream all over inside the room. She wake up, I would sit in the kitchen and she blast him prayers inside. And come back with again and I emphasize, don't lock yourself in dark rooms. You understand? I say, you see, you taking it for granted, you're seeing it one way. This is what I was trying to tell you. So it was a good teachable moment to get the message across, because when you lock yourself in a dark room, it signifies a state of depression, and you're opening yourself. And a lot of people today, men, you know, they practice that from since they were young. So when they get older and life starts to hit them in such a way that they don't know how to deal with it, they go into dark places and they tend to try to adjust the same. They add things to it to numb the mental turmoil that they are feeling in their minds, the things that they know, the thought that they can't out. It's like a fire burning in their head. And every time they ask yourself a question, it's like the question does most times would be like, why? And they're getting no answer. And the devil have a field day with most men in this type of situation. And so they act out, they do things, scary things sometimes, the most scary things. Men does do some, I mean, women does do things too, but we focus on our men, is our men program. So men does do some, and they does hear the demon speaking to them in that time. And you really need deliverance. Deliverance plays a great role in terms of passing on the blessing. Because unless you were delivered from the curse, how would you pass on a blessing? The only thing you'll be passing on is curses. Mm-hmm. You'll be speaking them to your children, because that's what's in your heart, brother. That's what you see. That's what you inherit. It's like our diseases I was mentioning earlier on. So unless men get it, they wouldn't say anything different. They wouldn't see anything different. They wouldn't believe anything different. And they wouldn't walk any different to what they actually inherit, what they believe. And just that's it. You know you're accustomed. You come up in a family in a small house. Your bedroom, your house is at Thompson. We know about small houses. A 4 by 2, a 10 by 10, maybe a 20 by 15. Your room is like a 8 by 8 or something like that. You understand? And you're the foot a 4 by 6 bed inside there. When the bed sit down inside there, the corner is just a little room for you to, you know, and your clothes pack up in boxes. I talk about my life. You understand? And you might be in that situation. I have known people, they stay in that situation and bring up their family in the exact situation. So it's like, I got that living condition. That's all I know. Some people still lighting maybe a lantern or something. Thank God he had a little solar lights passing out now. They may charge it in the day and put it on in the house in the night. But they don't believe that they deserve any more, and that they could even be any more. You understand? Sometimes, on that point, sometimes you don't see the end, but you could start the process as men. You might not be the one who puts on the light, but if you encourage that there's a light that could be put on. I didn't get the opportunity to put it on, but listen, I see you, my son, my daughter. You can change the narrative. The little I have, I want to encourage you with it. And sometimes we speak so much negative words over our children's life, more than the positive. We don't speak the blessing. In fact, out of our mouth, the tongue, which are your mouth shall what? Comforted, blessing, or cursing. And a burden, unless we're talking about it like in the way how Bishop mentioned it regarding the scripture, as Christ said, take your yoke upon me, my burden is my load is easy. Bishop, whatever I say, I can't remember it now, but the point I want to make is that sometimes we pass on these burdens onto our family. And that we want encouragement.
0: Next generation.
1: Yeah.
0: Mm-hmm. Yeah. Well, you see, what I hear clearly, and I had a note of it here, is that legal rights is real in spiritual matters. And you could, and the enemy is very subtle and crafty. And you see like how Jacob steal Esau birthright? If we play the fool and we focus on the wrong thing, you lose your legacy, brother. You lose your birthright. You understand? You lose your birthright. And the Bible said, no matter how much Esau cry and plead and beg, he couldn't get it back. The blessing that was supposed to be his went to who? His brother. I mean, you see, giving up your rights in God, it's a dangerous thing.
2: Isaac told him, when you come into dominion, you shall break the yoke. Shall break his yoke from off your neck. So he had us to go, and he had to go out there and toil to get dominion. He had to build a city called Edom. He had to raise up an army just to deal with one man who stole his birthright. Isaiah chapter 9 says every battle of the warrior, not the soldier, you know, every battle of the warrior is with confused noise and garments wrapped in blood. Said, but we are coming to a time where there's going to be a different outcome to the battles. There's coming a time where he says this will be with fuel of fire. So we are coming to a new day where the battlefield is changing. The fuel for the battle are some of the things that we now deal with. We had to convert it to fuel. We had to realize that there's a prevailing tendency. That prevailing tendency must be destroyed. Because what we know is that the times that we are now in is going to take a different kind of a mindset, because the mindset that caused the problem is not the same mindset that's going to solve the problem.
1: True. True.
2: So you know that the lawyers that were created, the lawyers and the legal side of Jonathan Edwards' family, who do you think they were dealing with? They were prosecuting, they were dealing with all the issues that were created by the Dutch lineage who chose the burden side of legacy. So the whole battlefield for the warrior is changing. And men must arise in this hour. Men must equip themselves, because the fire is going to burn up what you thought would have been the outcome, or what you thought you could have used to get by would no longer be used to get by. The excuses and some of the mindsets, we are coming to a time where it's not going to work. We are coming into, they call it the beginning of sorrows. It's going to be a painful time. And the battle lines are already put in place, whereby we're in an algorithmic age where you can't say, I don't know. I didn't know. The information is there. Nations are rising. We see Africa pushing. They're going to push past 1.5 billion people. China. See India rising. And the battle is going to be decisive by fire.
0: Kind
2: of fire that is coming. It's not going to be ordinary fire. It's not going to be fire, because I don't know if you experience it in Grenada. We have people lighting fires here, strange fires. And in these fires, they are trying to offer up different chemical responses to the realm of the spirit. But this fire that Isaiah is talking about, this kind of fire is going to come through fervent prayer. It's going to come through a level of the Holy Spirit that we have never seen before. And it's coming. So the warrior now has to be in preparation for what is about to happen. So when Sabi was talking about his son and the dream and what he experienced, a different kind of warfare coming. Different kind of warfare that is upon us.
0: Yeah.
2: Because you know, back in the days, you would hear the clashing of the swords and the moving of the chariots. You would hear the men shouting. And Isaiah says, that lasted for a long time. He said, but this now, that different kind of warfare that is coming. And we sense it for the families, we sense it for the homes. The fuel that is going to be given to this fire is going to be things that we now see forming. You're wondering how these men operating on that level, how these guys not seeing that, not understanding that the shaking is about to come.
0: So what I'm hearing there is that we have to be less criticizing, less critical, and more focus on purpose. What is the mission? What is the call? You know, because God calls. You know, and he commands. And this, God is changing the status quo. And this changing of the status quo is not the normal way how we expect. You know, it's not the transitioning, you know, from true death. Because the time is too crucial for that. You know, Bishop, you know what the text say? Every battle of the warrior is with confused noise. This is not natural. This is supernatural. Because when you look at what God did in the past, none of his people had really, when God said, I will fight for you. We have to raise our sword, man. Whether God sent heal or he caused them to hear something and begin to turn their swords upon one another. You know what I mean? The confused noise. What is the message? You understand? Are you hearing clearly? That Bishop just said it. Are you hearing? What are you hearing? Which voice are you listening to? So, you know, like Stephen in the text, in the gospel, in Acts, and like Philip, brother, we'll be, you heard Bishop say there, we'll be moving to places, going to do things, and people wonder how these men get there, how they go and come back. When we are on the mission for God, we don't need no visa. We don't need nothing. When God say to go, we'll walk amongst men, and they won't be able to see us.
1: Mm-hmm.
0: We'll pass through the airport and the security, and we'll be untouchable. That is the dimension God is calling us to function in now.
1: Mm-hmm.
0: You understand? So all of the security mechanisms and all of the AI and all of the cameras and facial recognition and thing. You understand? This is what he's talking about, the algorithms. When
2: the system's gonna be there, you know. Remember, the system's gonna be there. But what you alluding to is that every point of entry, every point of access to a nation,
0: mm-hmm,
2: is guarded by principalities.
0: Yes, yeah.
2: So the battle plan is changing. If you notice, the battle plan is changing. The enemy is changing his strategy. And so God is also, what Isaiah is showing us here is that God is also changing the way in which the battle has been conducted. He's changing the battlefield. He's doing a quick work. It's a quick work. Because this kind of fire is not ordinary fire.
1: True.
2: And he's using it not just to refine, to cleanse, but he's using it to change the order. And what we thought would have worked, he's using that as fuel to push the fire. In other words, there's a new phase that is coming. And the things that we are holding on to is going to be thrown as fuel in the fire. But we haven't seen the strategy yet. We know on paper, we know it exists. And what we have been doing to solve problems and fight battles in yesteryear, we're going to use it as fuel. So he's bringing us to a place where he is training. He's moving us from soldiers to warriors. He's training us. He's moving us from just blessing to power. It's a training that is taking place so that we can now acclimatize to the new level of battles. So sometimes we might be dealing with a two-dimensional thing. Might be in a one talent, might be a one talent believer in a two talent world. You might be a four talent believer and you're in a world of 10 talents. And you might be going down with that experience thinking that, okay, I'm gonna just deal with this, not knowing that the battle plan is changing, the battlefield is changing, the outcome, what you think you know, is going to be used as just fuel. And it's, in other words, it's not coming back. We've never been this way before, and we can't go back. We can't go back to the old paths.
0: Always, yeah.
2: There's a new demand.
0: You know, me and my wife was talking, and she's saying, Trevor, you know, the reason the enemy hates man that much is that we are the worshippers of God. He lost that. You understand? He lost that capacity to worship God. Remember, the guy was in heaven. That was one of his functions. And he lost that, and God gave it to man. Hey! So when you see there is a push to sideline men from leading worship and thing, you understand what's going on there? The creature understand the power of a male worshiper. David, the Bible declares, when David began to dance, David was one of the greatest warriors, but he was a worshiper. So I was standing in church doing worship, and you know what the Lord said to me? He says, God's army of praisers and worshipers is what will lead the charge. This fuel Bishop is talking for, the fire. So when you see the station is facing opposition to 24 hours of worship and praise to God. You understand? When you see the enemy seeking to hinder us from coming to the full in our worship and our praise and our prayer, you understand what battle we in. And the enemy is ultimately fighting for the family. You understand? Because if he destroy the family, the legacy is damaged. And today I was reflecting on that, and I was saying to my wife, when you hear a home is broken, you could literally see something has fractured there, and it's like if there is children in it, they have to start anew again. You could literally see the fraction. So if there's a family and there's a young boy and the husband leave, you understand? You can literally see the pain, the brokenness of that young child and his desire to be mentored and fathered by other godly men, because the enemy has started to fracture and damage that legacy. But we're living in a new dispensation. This is time for men to arise. You understand? Legacy builders. Legacy builders. Bishop, legacy builders. I think you had to show up for that.
1: Yeah, man, Bishop will be there.
0: Yeah. You had to show up for that Legacy Builders Conference. Hallelujah. We prophesy tonight it shall come to pass.
1: Yeah,
0: we have to fuel the Caribbean.
1: The
0: Caribbean church has to be ignited again.
1: You know, I think about the, when I was living home, the Lord say, this song, and I don't know, the song just come. So I heard this song in my spirit, I hear this song of revival. Because one thing that we know for sure, right, despite all the evil in the world, evil is not more powerful than God.
0: Mm-hmm.
1: And despite the enemy's intent to keep men and put people in bondage, God also have his own desire for man. And it's not for men to perish, but for man to have life. You understand? And life abundant, in abundance. And not poverty, not, you know, the mediocre thing. But in reality, the shape of your spirit will reflect how you view things, you know, how you see things where God is concerned. So the way how you allow the Spirit of the Lord to affect your life as a man would affect how you build your family. Your convictions will come from that. And a lot of men, their conviction is dull concerning the things of God, and therefore they don't see it as necessary. They will see feeding their family as necessary, physical meal, but not necessarily spiritual meal that is necessary for balance. Men will take care of their family financially because they have worked, and principle is at play here, where, as Bishop mentioned, you have invested in your in information, so you now have knowledge. It's a principle. Whether you are a believer or not, the principle will work for you. Because Solomon tells us that in all of getting, we should get knowledge, you know. And when you have knowledge, knowledge have a cost. The knowledge you have, someone will pay for it. The more you have, so that's principle. But what's the sense getting carnal or worldly knowledge, or knowledge to help people just in this physical world to serve, but not have knowledge of your Creator? And men don't pass balance onto the, a lot of men don't do it. I mean, sometimes we will sit and say, men don't do it, but it's good to also acknowledge the men who are doing it and taking the time to see it as important as we pass the legacy on. It's not one-sided, but it's holistic, and great emphasis is placed on every aspect of it before your children. It's model. You are a great model of that the men that does that, I want to say congratulations. I encourage you to keep on doing that. Single men out there who are doing it now, you are creating before you actually have children. You know, a virgin told me this evening, and that's a great analogy, probably listening, I'll take what he told me. He said, bro, I was living with my mother. I started buying some stuff. I bought a blender, I bought a pot, I bought some iron, I bought some things. And she was like, why are you buying all these things? I mean, and he said, because I have intention to build a house, and I want to have things for when I move into my house. And he didn't see the house as yet. And that's a great analogy as a young man, because sometimes we think it's fathers alone we're speaking to. But when you start thinking about legacy, when you have a consciousness of what you're doing as a single young man, it's so important, because before you have a wife and before you have children, you're already conscious, you're already in that mindset, that frame, that mood. So you already know what you would pass on before you have it. You're already praying about it. God help you to be that, you know. And we know different situations in life brings out different parts of us. That's why lately I've recognized how my own past can hijack my mind, I'll put it like that, if I am not paying attention, and cause me to, you know, it overrides the truth that I believe, I know I'm supposed to believe. So like, I might unlike stupidness, because maybe I've been a part of some stupidness, and then when the stupidness happens around me, I tend to not want to let my light shine to you know it's like, you know, I'm a light shining and the darkness now will go away, because the light is shining, right? Now, we as men, we have to understand that we are light bearers. We are men who are carrying swords, you understand? And where we are, there should be a difference. And it must start in your house, in your home. That is not no rocket science. That is, you know, we might think it's not rocket science. You might say it's a simple thing, but some men don't see it. And that's why I believe that this program, God is actually, I believe he's using it to bring the revival to those who are hearing. Even the ladies who are listening, you could now encourage your husband differently. You could encourage your male child differently. You could now look at your life, because this might only be the only time you might actually get to hear this. God may, you may not hear it no other way. He might not register to you no other way than this tonight, or maybe the couple programs we have done before. You understand? So what I'm saying is that it's a great opportunity. Even as it's ministering to myself and to Trev and to Bishop, I hope it is ministering to you just the same, to bring the awareness that we need to see where we are, or where we came from, where we are, and where we're going. Because it's important. You can't, I mean, you don't build a house from the roof. You start with the foundation. Nobody goes up there and says, how would it stay up? You understand? If the roof, if the foundation helps to support the roof, right? And some things, that's why you have a plan when you're building a house, you know. You go and sit with the draftsman or the architect, and you start, and they have to deal with a man who will understand the soil. You understand what I'm saying? And how much flow is this? You have to test the soil, Trev, know about that, to see if the soil can maintain, if it's solid. When we do an insurance, we ask, are you building on reclaimed land, or are you building on rock? Are you building close to the sea, close to a river? All of that they have, you know, how we would assess our risk. You understand what I'm saying? Yeah. So it's the same thing. You must know what you're building on. And there are some things you may not want. You have to dig it out, throw it away, so that you can literally build something that can last. Because all legacy will last, you know. You see?
0: Yeah.
1: But
0: yeah,
1: some can change.
0: True.
1: So you could start the book, and the book could start negative, but it can end differently. You check what I'm saying?
0: You're prophesying it, man.
1: Yeah. They say they are the spirit of the prophet and me.
0: No, because I will tell you why. I have something written down here.
1: Go ahead, brother.
0: And what it says is that, this was just dropping my spirit this evening. It says that, know that this is not a short-term project. I think God wants us to understand, this is not a short-term project. This whole talking about legacy is not a short-term project. And then it goes on to say, no man builds a house to collapse during a storm. Nobody is going to invest their money to build something that they know this thing will collapse during a storm and are going to lose everything. Right? Storms will come in your life as
1: true,
0: a man.
1: True.
0: as a father, as a head of a family, head of a household. But you have to know your purpose in the season.
1: Mm.
0: You understand? You have to know your purpose in this season and your time. Right? So, we see with Abraham, through his life, he built altars unto God.
1: Mm-hmm.
0: And when I looked at it, the altars Abraham built were not always altars that testify of his victories, you understand? And his triumphs. Some of them were of his defeats.
1: Well, you understand? When we get it.
0: You know? And therefore, we have to do the same. We have to document our testimonies. You know? Document our testimonies. Document our failures. And that is one of the big thing with me.
1: Yeah.
0: Well, we don't like to talk about the failures.
1: It's embarrassing, apparently.
0: You know what I mean? We want to cover that and hide that, you know what I'm saying? Mm-hmm. But some of the greatest testimonies you will ever hear is a testimony that talks about the failure and then how God brought you through and to succeed. Yeah. You know? And where God showed you mercy.
1: Mm-hmm.
0: Where God extended grace. Where God extended God's forgiveness and mm-hmm. his compassion
1: mm-hmm.
0: and he filled you with his love and his strength again. That's the greatest testimony. But that is part of our struggle in this whole legacy thing. So how we transfer information that God has revealed to us to the other generation is critical. Bishop has been talking about that whole night, how we transfer this knowledge, this information, how we build in the IQ, the intelligent coefficient. You understand? Or we taking them from seeing in a two-dimensional world into seeing into the realm, into seeing spiritual, giving them spiritual sight, spiritual vision.
1: Mm-hmm.
0: And how are we going to do that? That's something we have to seriously pray about, because I think when you look at, there was something about Abraham that Isaac, Esau, Jacob, Joseph, all those guys, you know, patterned their life after. What were those commands? It is his testimonies. How he handled his wife, how he dealt with his wife. For his wife to call him Lord, it means that the man was doing something good. You understand? How he treated her. How he handled his servants. God says in that same verse there about how he will command them. He said, because he by doing what? Righteousness and justice. The world is a very unjust world these days. Justice is hard to come by. And when justice, the Bible says, is falling the streets, evil reigns. Because now man begin to think that the law of the land is not moving fast enough. You understand? There is so they begin to take the law in the land. So that's where you have hired assassins, killers roaming the streets.
1: Mm.
0: You understand? For some drugs, for

0: these religious fanatics
1: seasons.
0: Who they dress up in their purple robes and thing and want to be violent, want to come outside your place of worship and thing. Are we going to be the men who call fire down from heaven to consume them, that they know, listen, don't mess with the people of God? The time has come, God is saying, when we have to become really radical in our approach to our Christian faith. Abraham was a really radical man. When the enemy captured Lot, Abraham said, I'm going to fight for my nephew and bring him out. Abraham was a warrior.
1: The seasons that we're in.
0: Yeah?
1: Yeah, the seasons that we're in. In John 10:22, Jesus was at Jerusalem, and interestingly, John said it was winter time. It's a very intriguing verse in John's Gospel 10:22. So he's standing at the Feast of Dedication. They have to dedicate this spot because Antiochus Epiphanes tried to offer a swine on the altar.
2: Wow.
1: So they fight to get rid of him, the Maccabees. And they have to know they desecrate the altar. So they have a feast of dedication. And John said it was winter time. In other words, there are seasons that would come that would not warrant what happened in another season. In other words, winter doesn't last, but it's a withdrawn season. So sometimes a nation could be going through winter time. Sometimes a family could be dealing with winter time. Sometimes a ministry, sometimes the men could be dealing with a winter time and you don't know. So he's at Jerusalem, he's at the Feast of Dedication.
2: I never saw that verse before.
1: You see? And then summer doesn't last.
2: Mm-mm.
1: But sometimes when you're in your winter time, you feel withdrawn. You don't want to speak much. A lot of men find themselves in a winter time. And how you speak in your season will tell if are you mature? Are you leaving a legacy? There are night seasons. There are night seasons that are very quiet. As Trevor mentioned, and even as Savvy mentioned, the night season darkness comes in. There's a time where you have to know how to approach that season, because your season will tell you, even if you don't want to, the season will tell you how to dress. So that winter time, you can't dress the way you dress in summer, in the winter time. So there are seasons that will tell you, are you in a place where you're leaving a legacy? Or are you at a place where you're looking for someone to pull you up? Because you find a lot of men are in situations where they find themselves in winter time, very withdrawn, very cold. And you might ask them, hey, what's happening? What's going on? But they don't want to say what's happening. So if you notice in the text, the feast didn't happen when Jesus was in his timeline. It happened way back in BC, where they had to rededicate the spot, rededicate the temple, because someone was trying to destroy the worship system. So they added this feast. They added the Feast of Dedication to the Feast of Trumpets, to the Feast of Passover, so that they'll commemorate what happened at that location. So he showed up there, but the feast happened to fall on a winter time.

0: many times we're dealing with issues that we didn't plan for that season to come, and it comes. And some people would find themselves in a season and they don't want to come out of it. They don't want to get out of that season.
1: Okay.
0: They're stuck in that season. And as much as you're trying to pull them out of it, they believe that I'm comfortable here.
1: Jesus.
0: I like it here. And then the season comes and it's over. And they still won't take off the clothing. They won't take off the mindset. They won't walk away from it.
1: Jesus.
0: So there's a lot of psychological therapy, needed. There's a lot of counseling needed for men.
2: You know,
0: because it's something else.
2: Yeah, and Bishop, one of the things with that is concerned is that men have to learn to drop their pride, man. You know, we have to learn to drop our pride. The pride not helping. Yes, you know, if you need help, say you need help. Because if you don't ask for help, you cannot receive. Yeah, you don't receive healing.
0: They won't drop it.
2: And it's hard.
0: They won't drop it.
2: And you know, one of the things I recognize.
0: Before you go further, what I've discovered is that some men like the story that they carry so that they will get attention, you know, in the story. And it's a lot. And this is why I mentioned Isaiah, because what is coming is something else. It's going to burn up a lot of things, a lot of comforts, a lot of shelter. A lot of shields, a lot of facades gonna be burned up to really bring out the latent power to bring the men, you know, to that place.
1: Them off all that what they hiding.
0: Yeah, because definitely.
2: What I was saying there too, just to add to what you mentioned, is that. that men need to understand that your trials, you know, they're not necessary to break you. The quicker you come to the understanding as a man that your trials have lessons for you to learn so you can grow and mature and overcome, is it better for you? You will start looking at your trials as your friends, your testing. Even the problems that you're going through, even the people who are giving you trouble, so to speak, or the things that might be bothering your mind, if you take a different outlook on it, you'd start asking yourself better questions. Because if you're asking yourself why, as I mentioned earlier on, and you're not going to get answers by asking yourself why, because if you knew why, you would change. You would change something about you so that you would not be in the position that you are in as a man. So sometimes you need to go and ask somebody else. That's what I'm saying. Drop the pride. Acknowledge your feeling, man. It's beyond you. Because in that moment, you in your winter season or you in that darkness you're in, your son, your daughter suffering, your wife suffering, brother. Because you in a place where you're in an abnormal space, because they knew what it was like to enjoy your presence, your companionship. And now it's a sad thing because you're confusing their minds. Right? And you need the healing. But you have to recognize the source of your pain. That's why the Lord gave me Trevor and my brother Alistair, that when are you going to start advertising this conference? I'm going to take a shovel and start digging a hole in the ground. Because most men don't go digging for their issues. You see, I may say the same thing tonight over and over, but it is true. You must go digging for your issues. Some things, you hide them for so long. You bottle them up and you put a cover on top of it and you lock it in there. until it starts to stink. You know what has happened when you put things inside? You know, it started to ferment. It will mash up the cover and break up the vessel that is holding it. And you as a man, you carry then a load. You don't want to carry that kind of burden because you go pass it on. You see? So that's why you have to learn to give up. Yeah. Give it up. Give it to God.
1: Yeah,
2: you understand?
1: The challenge.
2: I know it sounds simple. It's not simple as I'm saying it.
1: No.
0: The number one question. The number one question that men have is, how do I hear the voice of God versus the voice of the enemy?
2: Let's go there.
0: You see? That's the number one question that men have.
2: How sure is God speaking?
0: How do I recognize? Right. How do I recognize it's God that is speaking versus the voice of the enemy?
2: Mm-hmm.
0: And interestingly, Galatians chapter 5 gives us the answer for that, whereby God will always speak through the fruit of the Spirit.
2: Mm-hmm.
0: Always speak with love, joy, peace, long-suffering, gentleness. So the fruit of the Spirit, the enemy could never speak on that level. But he will tempt on the fruit, but he can't speak on the fruit. So in the garden, you saw where he pushed Eve to see this fruit that God instructed them not to eat. Now, when God released the fruit of the Spirit, the enemy have to back up. He just have to back up. He can't fight that through the despair.
1: When you feel with that, yeah, you're right.
0: Yeah, he can't fight that. So that is the starting point for you to recognize this is the voice of God. Because it always, they will always have the fruit of the Spirit. It always contain the ingredients. Because you know. When you go to a restaurant, they don't have salt on the menu, you know.
2: they put it there for you.
0: But the moment that is not available, you're gonna know.
2: Oh.
0: It's gonna be so evident if it's not there.
1: Yeah.
0: So the deep dive is to really know that you can hear the voice of God. Because God will never tempt you, but he will test you.
2: Yes.
0: You can't trust him. You have to trust him, but he will never tempt you. So the fruit is there to give you the assurance that this is God. But the enemy would never handle the fruit.
1: Yeah.
0: Can't touch the fruit of the Spirit.
1: You know, but that question that Justin asked, spoke about. I was listening to a program on the radio, and the guy was saying, man, we have this false perception that all of us need to have a different story for us to have interesting conversations. You know? And he said, but no, if we all had the same story, we could have really interesting conversations. Because when you look at all in Christ, we all have the same story. We were lost and that is part of the enemy trying to keep us from having interesting conversation about that. So that's why you see men hiding. It's because they don't understand that we all have the same story. We all came from the same place. We once was lost and now we see. We all were sinners saved by grace. You know?
0: Yeah.
1: Because sometimes you see people trying to embellish their testimony and way they tell, like, if well, you know, no. we all can have some interesting conversations about who we and what God has done for us and where he's taken us and why I am following him, you know, And I think that is the place we have to really begin to bring our brothers to let them know, listen, man, hey, we are all grafted in. We are all grafted in.

0: There's no competition there. There's one mission. There's no competition. There's only one mission. That's the mission of the cross. You know?
1: Yeah. Oh. In order to pass on the right legacy, I believe chains has to be broken and healing has to be take place. If a man, again, if you're broken, you're wounded, you need help. Recognizing that you need help as a man is important. Ask for it. Don't sit in silence.
0: Yeah.
1: Don't sit in the cold. Don't sit in the dark. And don't come out in the light pretending that all is well when you know you're bleeding, brother. Because your bleed and your blood will stain the people that are very close to you. Outside, they will see with that big smile on your face. Inside, you're the most, you're angry like a lion, dread. You just, you know, because these are the people they're comfortable with, so you just want to bite them up. You know what I mean? I just had to make it easy. You're just brutal. You know, you feel free to show your true colors where you think you use the lion in the jungle. And if you're devouring, you ever see a lion eating your own cub? That doesn't happen. It doesn't see. I mean, I don't know which animal that does eat. You ever see any animal eating there? We have any animal in Noble Trevor? Use agriculture, man. Let us eat. When you make a child, eat the child?
2: Well, unless the lions do.
3: They're territorial.
0: They will kill male. The other male is using their own male.
3: Yeah, the males. Yeah. Alpha.
0: Yeah.
1: So you see?
3: Yeah, the alpha will kill the
1: female. So why you want to be a lion in your house? It doesn't make any sense. You're killing your words are like the teeth of the lion. You know, you're damaging your children's future with your mouth. You understand? Their self image is not being created. They don't know who they are. It's tarnished. It's being destroyed constantly. See?
3: Yeah.
1: And that's not the type of legacy that you want to live. Because you're wounding someone who would have to see the scars forever, and the scars, because they may be looking whole, doesn't mean that they are healed. Because until someone comes around and probably throws some spirits on it, it starts to burn again, or some rum, some alcohol. It's at the bone. And the alcohol can be anything. The alcohol could be poured not only in the home. The child could go to school. The teacher remind that child of the way that they don't like how you as a father deal with them. Somebody out in the community remind them that. That's like alcohol. You know, you get a wound and you rub alcohol and you start burning your ballot. Well, that person starts screaming for help, but it doesn't look like help to most people. They see the opposite. And you see, that's what church, where we in church and the kingdom should be different. I was saying to my brethren this evening, I say, bro, when you see things and God open your eyes to things that makes you want to retract or say, boy, this is so hurtful. There are opportunities, and I had learned that the hard way. There are opportunity for persons who need one. Sometimes you can't really help them by speaking just yet, but you can speak to God about them. You can pray for the opportunities so that they can come around, so you have cordial discussions where you can pour in and show them in such a way, in terms of, as where you say, you're restoring them with a spirit of meekness, and you're restoring them with love. You understand? Because a lot of us, the place we find healing or go for that healing is in the church, is close to God and his people. And when we are damaged and wounded and men come around us and we do the same thing that people in the world they are doing to them, it's even more worse, because that person feels hopeless, much less when he's a young child. C- Christ tell us that. Don't Bishop talk about it last week. He said, well, if a man do that, it's best you put a stone or a millstone, you say, and tie them with a rope and throw them in the bottom of the ocean. You can't play with that, especially the young ones who are going through all these things. They ain't mature yet, but they have been through more than an adult who is 40 years has been through. And they ain't even lived their life yet. They have been abused and used by people in the community who are actually carrying their own wounds. But I would say God have use for it. Nothing goes to waste with God. As it takes submission, and again, the mindset has to change, the change has to break, the deliverance has to happen, so that the wounded can be healed and become a great testimony to those who are in the same place. And so God will use those people who avail themselves, and men who wants to change the story, so that their children would not be saying the same thing, but the lesson, the things they would pass on, will say, Dad took the time. But I knew, I don't understand how this man, coming from the life he telling me and the life he's showing me, it has to be God, because it does not match up. You understand? It don't make no sense to me. How you could tell me, I feel my dad probably making up some old story to encourage me. But the fruits will show. And that's why it's good to bring your children back into the past. Bring them to the places where you probably would have walked. I remember Gen X talking about it. We had the meeting of the program with him. And he said, I brought my children on the street where I used to sleep to show them not to take what they have now for granted. Because this is where I was. This is my story. I don't hide it. But God changed my life. And I'm pressing on now so that you could have a better life. But pay attention. It's not just the worldly thing, because if you're going to look at it from a worldly standpoint, you're going to be an enemy of God. If you just want to look at all that you gain, you're going to gain the whole world and lose the most important thing, which is your soul. And we don't want that. We want it to have abundance, but also know that you must be rich in spirit. You must be humble. The fruit of the spirit must be present in your life. That's what we want to pass on to our children. We want to see when they're acting selfish. How are we going to find ways to teach them? You can't be that selfish. One of my son, Yahweh is praying only for himself. Every day, I say to him, young man, you can't be praying for yourself alone. And tomorrow, you might just sweeten it up in the end so that you wouldn't say pray for yourself and just that. God, remember my family. Remember Uncle Trevor today. In Jesus' name, amen. You understand? So what you're going to do? You have to still keep telling him, young man, when you pray, it's not only about you. Because then that shows a level of selfishness. And then you come out in your action, because naturally you're not, what are the abundance of the heart, the more speak. And yes, we know with children, they may say, foolishness is bound up in the heart of a child. So many fathers take more interest in brutalizing, beating their children with rods and belt. To straighten them out, not taking the time to teach them.
0: You know.
1: So what's your rod?
0: Yeah. Me, I think this whole thing about legacy is teaching me two things.
1: Mm.
0: One is that the God we serve, he has no rival.
1: No equal.
0: And listen to me, when you begin to live with that consciousness, I think you begin to step into a dimension of faith. You know, that you will see God do great and mighty things.
1: Mm.
0: And then the second one, I think for me, is that we have to purpose in order that we will die in faith.
1: Yeah. I like that.
0: You know, uncompromising.
1: Yeah.
0: Uncompromising in our walk with God.
1: Yeah.
0: You know? Abraham believed God and it was counted unto him for righteousness.
1: Mm-hmm.
0: And that has to be, you know, one of our standards or measurement. Do I really believe God or not? If I believe God, here is the evidence.
1: Mm-hmm. Show it.
0: So you see, I come from here, but mm-hmm. here is the evidence.
1: Yeah,
0: like
1: sure.
0: Begin my walk with God, these are the milestones.
1: Yeah.
0: You know?
1: Yeah.
0: You know? And what's the way he said Gen X did? He showed him this, I erected this here.
1: Mm-hmm.
0: You know? This was one of the milestones in my life.
1: Yeah.
0: You know? And we do that, as you say, by rehearsing it in the heads. So, faith will carry us through. I encourage the men, don't quit, you know, don't give up. Keep the faith, and the faith will carry you through. Mm-hmm. Amen. Bishop, over to you. In fact, you have the final, see?
3: the Philadelphia, what we see is the Philadelphia dimension. There's a Church of Philadelphia
1: mm-hmm.
3: that Jonathan Edwards and they lived in that era.
1: Mm-hmm.
3: We didn't live there.
1: Mm-hmm.
3: We inherited the legacy of Philadelphia. So what Philadelphia had was a lot of music, a lot of worship, a lot of singing. So when Trevor was making the point of, are we documenting anything? We have a lot of music documented, but we have few sermons documented.
1: True.
3: We have a lot of albums from the Caribbean greats, but we have few sermons documented. And that is what we inherited from Philadelphia. We now live in Laodicea. It's a terminal church age. In a terminal church age, this is it. There's no other church age coming. So we become native. We become first responders to this final terminal age. So everything begins to happen in this age to prepare for the removal of the church age. So we must soberly, prayerfully understand the Laodicea dimension. We have been called to this dimension. Remember, we could have been born in the early 1900s. We could have been in the times of Jonathan Edwards. But God didn't want us at that time. So Laodicea is one of the worst times and the best times converging at the same time. And you have to be so focused where you work out your own salvation with fear and trembling. You're going to find a lot of trembling. Demons are going to tremble at the name of Jesus. You have to tremble at what is before us. Terminal. In other words, there's no other church age. The church will be removed from the surface of the planet. Not ordinarily, but with dramatic form, where the dead would be raised incorruptible. So the gospel, the understanding of the time, because problems emerge when we don't understand the times. When you understand the times, you're dealing with a terminal, you're dealing with a generation, an age, a dispensation. Everything is about to come to climax. So my prayer and my admonition is that we understand the Laodicea dimension. And the more you understand it, is the less you worry about certain things and you focus on what really matters. Because you'll quickly find out that he that is filthy, let him be filthy still.
0: Yeah.
3: He that is righteous, let him be righteous still.
1: Yeah.
0: My God.
3: He that is just, let him be just still. So you maintain your course. Don't let anything distract you.
1: Distract you. Yeah.
3: Distraction is a spirit. Don't let anything keep you back from your focus. Because anytime a man loses focus, he's in big trouble.
1: Yeah.
0: Jesus.
1: Yeah. We need men to rise up, rise up, rise up.
0: Let's pray tonight.
1: Before you pray, let me share this here. Joshua chapter 4. And that was our reading in church Sunday. Gone. And when it was shared on by our bishop, I was like, wow, this is very interesting. So you were talking about this stone a while ago, and it came back to me. Alright, so all of us as men are carrying something. But I love this here. It says here, and it came to pass when the people had completely crossed over the Jordan that the Lord spoke to Joshua, saying, take for yourselves 12 men from the people, one from every tribe, and command them, saying, take for yourself 12 stones from here, out of the midst of the Jordan, from the place where the priest's feet stood firm, and then carry them over with you, and leave them in the lodging place where you lodge tonight. Right? And then Joshua called the 12 men who had been appointed from the children of Israel, one man from every tribe. And Joshua said unto them, cross over before the ark of the Lord your God into the midst of the Jordan. And each one of you, take up a stone on his shoulder, according to the number of the tribe of the children of Israel, that this may be a sign among you when your children ask in time to come, saying, what does this stone mean to you? Then you shall answer them that the water of Jordan were cut off before the act of the covenant of the Lord when it crossed over the Jordan, and the water of Jordan were cut off, and these stones shall be for a memorial to the children of Israel forever. And I just read this here to see here that the children would ask questions. And what are we as men in the legacy? What are you, Trevor mentioned it, what it is that you're leaving behind? So our testimony of when we were not men who followed the ways of the Lord, and to the point where we are now, what are the landmarks, what are the memorial stones that we will have to say, look what the Lord has done here, this is how he has done it. You understand what I'm saying? And that is important, that we have to lay the things down. The same thing you talk about, Bishop, in terms of some people doing songs, but a book, where is something to say, hey, God did this for me, take a page from my book, right? As much as I tell them my life, when I pass on, I want to leave something, so when my great-grandchildren come along and they see it, they're going to ask, Dad, what is the meaning of this? Because I have nothing to look back and ask my father, what is the meaning of this? I don't ask my mother, what is the meaning of this? You have anything, Trev, that you could ask, what is the meaning of this? Should we allow? You
3: know what I mean? That text is a powerful text, huh?
1: Yeah, I mean, that text had opened up my eyes, man. Looking at
3: revival. We have to pray. When that text is telling you, is always pray for revival.
1: Mm-hmm.
3: Okay, see the stones that were wet? Those mm-hmm. stones were wet from the beginning of creation.
1: Mm-hmm.
3: What is telling them, take out those stones, because there were stones that could only chase the water in the flood season.
1: Mm-hmm.
3: They were dry.
1: Mm-hmm.
3: Dry. He said, take them now. And those that were experiencing the water for centuries, take them out. And those who couldn't get the fullness, put them in. So that's revival under Joshua.
1: Hey.
3: In other words, there are those who are at the brink of something, the verge of something, but nobody to put them in, nobody to change the order. And nobody knew they were at that level until the waters subside. They saw that there were massive stones in the Jordan. And God, yeah, and people would just pass over it. People would just pass
1: over
3: and not even, and God says, stop, take them out. In other words, there are those who are going to experience the fullness of God. There mm-hmm. are those who, were on the peripheral, observing. He's going to push them in. Because sometimes people see you doing what you're doing and not understanding the cost. They're not counting the cost. Yeah.
1: Mm-hmm.
3: Yeah, because sometimes you're in the audience and you see somebody with a microphone and you want to go up there. And when you really go up there and you understand the pressure they're under,
1: mm-hmm.
3: you want to go back to your seat.
1: Back to your seat.
3: Yeah. So it's revival. That is a powerful text. It's a revival. Oh, those stones that were exposed to the water for centuries, they take them out. Take them out.
1: Mm-hmm.
3: Replace them. But build an altar. The most important thing is don't just scatter them, but build a memorial altar.
1: Mm-hmm.
0: Hallelujah. Father, tonight we want to thank you.
1: Yes, Lord.
0: God, as we have listened to you, we hear that you're speaking to us in a dimension that will require deep introspection, reflection, and your spirit building upon it.
3: Yes.
0: So many times we have the impression, because of how we've been misled, that revival is just with noise and falling down and those kinds of things. But God, revival could be like a hallelujah, like a raging storm, a spring about to burst forth from deep in the bowels.
1: Mm-hmm.
0: Just a moving of God upon our hearts.
1: Yes,
0: a calling to us to come deeper, come up closer.
1: Mighty God.
0: Hallelujah. To wait on God, to spend time before your throne. So I pray tonight, God, that as the men and the women would have heard, God, they will understand that this is a new dispensation we are in. It's the final one. Hallelujah. We are at the end of the wrapping up of the church age.
1: Jesus.
0: There is no doubt about it. We see that what the signs are everywhere, the behavior of men and of leaders, oh God, of governments, the way of things are going, it is heading to a climax.
1: Jesus.
0: Hey. So we pray that we would help us, that we will not build our lives upon this world.
1: Yes, Father.
0: But instead we would build upon Christ,
1: the solid rock. Yes, Lord.
0: Because all of the ground is sinking and all of the things will fail, your word declares.
1: Lord.
0: Help us tonight to make the right choice.
1: Thank you, Lord.
0: To make the right decisions. Help us tonight, oh God, to write the vision, record the testimonies.
3: Yes.
0: That, oh God, those who come behind will have it.
3: Yes, Lord.
0: They will not be deceived. Forgive us where we have failed, oh God, as a people, as a church, as a community of believers. Forgive us where we have failed and we have walked in our own selfishness, our own self-righteousness. Take us back to that place where we once more will walk before you as your servant Abraham did.
1: Thank you, God.
0: That we will have the record what you say about us. That we left a blessing to our generations.
1: Mm-hmm.
0: I ask for your covering over us tonight.
1: Mm-hmm.
0: Household, everything that concerns us.
1: Mm-hmm.
0: Everything that pertains to life and godliness. We ask for your preservation.
1: Mm-hmm.
0: Hallelujah, that no evil will befall us, mm-hmm. or come near us, or our dwelling.
1: Yes, Lord.
0: Or anything that concerns us, oh God.
1: Yes, Lord.
0: That your angels will continue to be encamped around about us.
1: Mighty Lord Jesus.
0: You have no rival. Nothing could compare with you.
1: Mighty Lord.
0: Your name is above every other name.
1: Yes, Lord.
0: Hallelujah. So we stand upon your word tonight. And we trust you, O God. completely with our families, with our homes, with everything that we have. We trust you completely. And we commit it to you. In Jesus' name.
3: Amen.
0: Amen.
3: Amen.
0: Amen.
1: Amen.
0: Amen.
1: Well, are we finished?
0: I hear what the Lord say.
1: I don't think we finished. I think we have a lot more to go still. We flow in still, you know. We flow in as the Spirit of the Lord leads us. We flow in till November. We flow in till November. Well, gentlemen, it was a pleasure having this awesome conversation. It's always eye-opening, knowledge gaining, wisdom gaining, and God Spirit always speaks. As I always ask Him to just talk through us as we make ourselves available, open unto us what would have us to see, and I believe He's doing just that. So I'm grateful to the Almighty for being just making myself available, He making me and you and Trev Bishop, making us available, because we don't make ourselves available. God makes us available. You know, and the enemy tried to stop us. He's a tiredness, trying to take me, and I say, but I'm tired, I ain't sure if I'm making it today, you know, what a man of rest. But the Spirit of the Lord saying, now you have to go. So here I am, and I'm grateful. So, Bishop, blessings, as we say, shalom.
3: Blessings upon you. Shalom. Blessings, Trev.
0: Blessings.
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1: Hello, this is John Jenkins for Teaching Missions International. Welcome to our encore broadcast of Dave's Devotion for today. In today's devotion, Live in the Paradox, Dave encourages us to embrace the challenging paradoxes of Scripture rather than trying to resolve them. And now, Dave's devotion. A few years ago, I began to consider some of the paradoxes of a life of following Jesus after reading a thoughtful article by Wes McAdams. A paradox is a statement or idea that contains two thoughts that appear to contradict each other, but when explained, both prove to be true. As followers of Jesus, we must often live in faith between two contrasting ideas and resist the urge to fully resolve one over the other. Today's paradox has always challenged God's people and comes from Paul's letter to the Ephesians and his letter to the Colossians. So let's listen to them. For it is by grace you have been saved, through faith. And this is not from yourselves, it is the gift of God, not by works, so that no one can boast. Ephesians 2, 8 and 9. Whatever you do, work at it with all of your heart, as working for the Lord, not for human masters, since you know that you will receive an inheritance from the Lord as a reward. Colossians 3, 23-24a. Many years ago, I asked a senior high Sunday school class to tell me if they thought they were going to heaven and why. I'd been teaching these students for several years, and I knew they had been fully saturated with biblical teaching. And yet, almost all of them said, "I hope I've been a good enough person." We can't help it, can we? I've heard many people who I know to be faithful followers of Jesus make this same comment. In today's first passage, we heard that our works don't save us. It's only the grace of Jesus. In our second passage, we heard that we have to work hard in order to receive a reward from God. How can we resolve the tension between these two passages? Is one right and the other wrong? No. We know that only God can rescue us, as we are already dead in our sin. On the other hand, it's obvious to anyone who has ever read the Bible that our works matter to God. We cannot and must not try to resolve the tension between living a life of assurance and a life of obedience. Instead, you and I must learn to live in the tension by faith. Why? Because God's Word reminds us that He wants both. Today and every day, we must trust Him for our eternal destiny, and we must also do what He says to do. That's part of what it means to live in faith. And that is very good news. Thanks for listening. For full transcripts and replays of all devotions, visit teachmi.com/Dave. And please join us again on Wednesday.
2: A vegetarian diet may help ward off some diseases. However, it is important that you make the right food choices to ensure that you are meeting your nutritional needs. This is Nutrition Hints by the Grenada Food and Nutrition Council. A vegetarian is someone who does not eat meat, example, beef, chicken, pork, or fish, and may or may not consume other animal products such as eggs, dairy, or honey. Vegans, on the other hand, avoid eating any animal products or animal-derived ingredients that can be found in processed foods. They do not eat dairy, eggs, honey, or meat of any kind. Vegetarian diets can be healthy and may lower the risk of heart disease, type 2 diabetes, and cancer. Because a vegetarian diet is restrictive, it is important to add foods that will provide the same nutrients found in animal products. You can do this by eating a variety of foods, including fruits, vegetables, legumes, nuts and seeds, soy products, and whole grains. 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I am Lichelle Murray.

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1: Day number 246, we believe. In Isaiah chapter 3 to chapter 5, verse 1 to 7, the Lord warns of judgment on Judah for pride, injustice, and idolatry. Leaders oppress, and the vineyard yields only bad fruit, though God planted it in love. Yet hope remains, as the branch of the Lord will be beautiful and glorious, and a remnant will find refuge in his presence. In 2 Corinthians chapter 6, verse 3 to 18, and chapter 7, verse 1, Paul describes the hardships of his ministry, but also its integrity. He urges believers not to be unequally yoked with unbelievers, but to live as God's temple, set apart for him. Psalm 105, verse 12 to 22, recalls God's faithfulness to Joseph, who suffered yet was raised up to save many. His story reflects that even in hardship, God's hand is at work for deliverance. God calls us people to holiness and faith, promise and hope, even in judgment. Today, ask the Holy Spirit to make you fruitful in holiness and steadfast in trust through every season. Our scripture readings for today is Isaiah chapters 3 to chapter 5, verse 1 to 7. 2 Corinthians chapter 6, verse 3 to 18, and chapter 7, verse 1. Psalm 105, verse 12 to 22. This is Bishop Bonaparte.

0: meeting your needs since 1969.
1: Chip back. To commend or to praise something or someone with a loud voice, with a loud, exuberant voice. So therefore, we...

day number 246, we believe. In Isaiah chapter 3 to chapter 5, verse 1 to 7, the Lord warns of judgment on Judah for pride, injustice, and idolatry. Leaders oppress, and the vineyard yields only bad fruit, though God planted it in love. Yet hope remains, as the branch of the Lord will be beautiful and glorious, and a remnant will find refuge in his presence. In 2 Corinthians chapter 6, verse 3 to 18, and chapter 7, verse 1, Paul describes the hardships of his ministry, but also its integrity. He urges believers not to be unequally yoked with unbelievers, but to live as God's temple, set apart for him. Psalm 105, verse 12 to 22, recalls God's faithfulness to Joseph, who suffered yet was raised up to save many. His story reflects that even in hardship, God's hand is at work for deliverance. God calls us people to holiness and faith, promise and hope, even in judgment. Today, ask the Holy Spirit to make you fruitful in holiness and steadfast in trust through every season. Our scripture readings for

today is Isaiah chapters 3 to chapter 5, verse 1 to 7, 2 Corinthians chapter 6, verse 3 to 18, and chapter 7, verse 1, Psalm 105, verse 12 to 22. This is Bishop Bonaparte praying that you have a blessed day.

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3: 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The Sanctuary of Praise is a member church of the Pentecostal Assemblies of the West Indies. Our pastor, Reverend Philip Chase, will be sharing a word that is divinely inspired and relevant for our times. We do extend a warm invitation to you as you join us in this telecast. I am Paul Isaac for Sanctuary of Praise.

good to come to church to get a breakthrough, but it's better to come to church with a breakthrough. It is good to come to church for a move of the Holy Ghost, where there is the laying on of hands, but it's great to come to church having gotten your breakthrough. God wants you to grow depending on Him. He wants you to grow in Him. Believe in Him. That the impossible obstacles shall give way to you and God. And you don't need to hear much words from them. Sometimes it's just two words, three words, or a short word, and that's it. Use your telephone to prophetically speak into people's heart, mind, soul, spirit. You will make their day. Speak. Use your phone to speak prophetically into somebody's ear. You will make the day. Now, could I ask you to do a little something Christmas coming? Or after Christmas, New Year's Day? I know it's family day. Want to do something? Take up your phone and call somebody. Just call them. Happy New Year. Merry Christmas. You don't know how lonely people are on Christmas Day and New Year's Day. You don't know. You do not know how lonely some people are. And you feel real blessed when they return the kindness of your courtesy. You call them. Especially when they see you have made my day. You know things are bad. Don't judge people just by how you see them. They may be deeply lonely. Deeply lonely. Don't watch what's around them and assume it is all well. They are deeply lonely. And you making that early morning call or midday call or evening call have made Daddy. God has made your day prophetically. Prophetically. He has made it. Think possibility. Think possibility. Think possibility. You can do it. You can do it. Say it to yourself, I can do it. Say it to yourself, I can get it done. And you are saying, I can do it, and I can get it done, with the understanding that you are getting it done by the grace of God and the help of God written at the back of your head. Think possibility. Some of you, you got some big plans before you, but you're wondering how you're going to get that thing done. You're thinking. I'm seeing a blueprint. I don't know what it is all about, but kind of upscale. But I breathe on it. Whoever it is and whoever
It is, and I bless it. Oh God, my Lord, I don't know, it's a business council. It's a spread. It's light blue lines running through, symmetrical lines. What the calendar have now. And I bless the business council. I bless the business council. I bless it. Think possibility. Think possibility. Because your Father said with him, all things are possible. And his Son said with him, all things are possible. And the Holy Ghost said what the Father said and what the Son said. He said the same thing. All things are possible. Whose statement do you view as being true? Don't ask me. Don't come to me to configure nothing for you. Please don't come to me and ask me to work it out for you. I don't know. I don't know. I know God's got to work it out for you. I know God will work it out for you. Think possibility. See that hospital of yours? Philly can get here. Just soak him down with some calling upon God. Soak him down. Night and day. Soak him down with some calling upon God. And the children, I'd like not soak them down with some prayer constantly, calling upon God. The wife, same thing, soak her down, calling upon God in prayer. Calling up. The boss man, soak him down with some prayer, calling upon God. All things are possible. A door that appears tightly shut shall be opened up. Shall be opened up. And then think harmoniously with the word. Think harmoniously with the word. You and the word must become one. And then prepare to receive. This is what God exists for. Treating and dealing with difficult, tough, impossible situations. It is in these things and those things he gets the glory. Because it can only be said, God. It can only be said, God. It can only be said, God. It is God. It is Jesus. This is what he exists for. To stretch your faith. Solve the impossible, formidable, impregnable stuff. Breakthrough comes from God. Breakthrough comes from God. Shall we stand this morning? Shall we stand this morning? Breakthrough from God. Lift your hands to heaven. Lord, these are your children. These are your daughters. Your sons, your boys, your girls. You have said to them, they shall break forth on the right and they shall break forth on the left.
Let the word of God now fill the atmosphere in the homes in which they are going to return to today. Go. Shift from the church. From the church to the home. From the church to the vehicle. From the church to the office. From the church to the construction site. From the church to the area of engagement. No shift. Go with them. Oh my God. Oh my God.

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I command a steel gate to be broken. 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

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Yeshua. I command the demolishing of the stronghold of the voice that you read in the name of Jesus. Hey. Hey. Break you. Push. 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Push. I say push. Yes. Push. And push. In the name of Jesus. Strike them down. Fire. Elema, fire. Suna muntu, wana masukotonda. 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I say, burn them up. Hey, Holy Ghost. Wanama Tutubu Mukumu mamai. I say move by the Spirit. By the Spirit of the Lord. Rabaka shuturu bunta na manti di bikina manta rabanta kai. Lift your hands to heaven, begin to worship God. Hey, lift your hands, worship the Lord for the victory. Hey, worship God for your deliverance. Worship God for the bondage being broken. Worship the true and living God. Hallelujah. My Lord and my God. My Lord and my God. My Lord and my God. Itumwa shuku. Tonde ni menteki. Mashalabai. Utekei. Itekei. Itekei. Thank you. Shy. Release. Hey, there is fire in this house. There is fire in this house. Receive of the Lord.

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I am Lawrence Ross, a pathway to faith enrichment. Goodbye.

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0: 6, we believe. In Isaiah chapter 3 to chapter 5, verse 1 to 7, the Lord warns of judgment on Judah for pride, injustice, and idolatry. Leaders oppress, and the vineyard yields only bad fruit, though God planted it in love. Yet hope remains, as the branch of the Lord will be beautiful and glorious, and a remnant will find refuge in his presence. In 2 Corinthians chapter 6, verse 3 to 18, and chapter 7, verse 1, Paul describes the hardships of his ministry, but also its integrity. He urges believers not to be unequally yoked with unbelievers, but to live as God's temple, set apart for him. Psalm 105, verse 12 to 22, recalls God's faithfulness to Joseph, who suffered yet was raised up to save many. His story reflects that even in hardship, God's hand is at work for deliverance. God calls us people to holiness and faith, promise and hope, even in judgment. Today, ask the Holy Spirit to make you fruitful in holiness and steadfast in trust through every season. Our scripture readings for today is Isaiah chapters 3 to chapter 5, verse 1 to 7. 2 Corinthians chapter 6, verse 3 to 18, and chapter 7, verse 1. Psalm 105, verse 12 to 22. This is Bishop Bonaparte. Pray tonight.
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2: God has given us some amazing tools to help us to be successful at work and as a protector, as a provider within our family, and we need to celebrate those. Those are important tools. And so we're not asking men and suggesting, well, you need to change. What we're encouraging them to do is just to add some other tools into their already full toolbox.

0: think. Greg and his brother Michael are back with us today on Focus on the Family. Your host is Focus President and author Jim Daly, and I'm John Fuller.
1: John, last time we had a great conversation with Michael and Greg exploring how much we men love our toolboxes. And the question is, do you have the right tools in the toolbox for relationship? And typically the answer is going to be maybe not all of them. And we covered the fact that we're pretty good at data collection, problem solving, those things that at one point are helpful, but at another point may frustrate your wives terribly. And today we're going to equip you with some additional tools, building on the conversation last time, to help you in your marriage communication. That's the basic idea here. If you missed it last time, get the smartphone app, get the download, go to the website, and listen to the program last time. And it's going to be fun to once again talk with Michael and Greg about both our strengths and our deficits as men.
0: Mm-hmm. And a lot of the content is from the book they wrote with their father, the late Gary Smalley. It's called Men's Relational Toolbox, and we do have copies of that here at Focus on the Family. Click the link in the episode notes or call 800 the letter A in the word family.
1: Greg and Michael, welcome back to Focus.
2: Thank you so much.
3: Thank you for having us.
1: Good to have you. And let's just quickly get a little more depth on that review. Last time we did talk about those tools that, again, the 80-20 rule applies. About 80% of men are going to possess these, and 20% have different tools that they're born with. They're God-given, I would say. But review those for us, Greg. What were those basic things that most of us men possess?
2: Yeah, I think God has gifted us in so many ways to be successful as a provider, to be successful as a protector. Like I was with my youngest daughter. She's 13, and it snowed here in Colorado, so we're out shoveling, and I could see in our next door neighbor some tire tracks because he gets up at like 5:30 every morning and drives, you know, far to be at his place of business to provide for his family. And so we went over and shoveled his driveway because I was trying to teach Annie, going, look, isn't that cool? Look, there, he's getting up that early to provide for his family. What an amazing gift. And that's what God has equipped him to do. So he's able to get up that early and drive and do all that because, again, those are strengths that we possess. We possess things like being good at hearing the facts and pursuing details to figure out how we need to solve something. And we have a competitiveness and can do tasks. All those are amazing tools that help us to be successful as that provider, as that protector. And we need to embrace those and celebrate those. And that's a great thing. And all we're encouraging guys to do is to recognize those same tools that help you to be successful at work. Probably you're going to need to use a different tool. So it's not that those are bad tools that you've been equipped with, but what would it look like to develop some of these other tools that'll help you be just as successful within your marriage?
1: And list those as you're talking. What are the six that you highlight
3: in
1: the book?
3: Well, I mean, for me, I would say the biggest takeaway from Greg's precious story is for you, Jim, that clearly Greg does not put a lot of time into his job here at Focus, because he can shovel everybody's yard. And so I'm just throwing it out there, just a green light idea. It would be easy to replace him with another Smalley. You could call me Greg. I don't even care.
2: G. Call him G Smalley.
1: So, but to those six that you point out in the book, just for the listeners, say what they are.
2: Yeah, there's one called the open sharing tool. So this is recognizing that we need to be known. Our wives so crave to know what's going on the inside. So when we answer, no, I'm fine, they want more. And so really developing that skill, the patient listening tool, learning how to really to empathize with our wife and our kids.
1: You know how scary that sounds?
2: I know. But it's such a cool example in the Bible when Jesus got to Lazarus's family. And so Lazarus had died. And equipped with the natural tool to problem solve, Jesus shows up. And, you know, he's going to ultimately raise Lazarus from the dead, which is the...

0: Jesus, yeah, just relax. But he took the time because people don't care what you know until they know that you care. That's my favorite Teddy Roosevelt quote.
1: Yeah, no, and it's good. And, you know, when you think of the selfless honor tool, one of the most painful things I had to learn in July of 2019. So this is fairly recently.
0: You'll never be as good as your older brother?
1: Well,
0: was that the pain?
1: That's obvious.
0: Okay.
1: I didn't even have to learn that. I lived it. But this selfless honor, I want to encourage men. I genuinely believed that I'd been asked a question when our marriage hit just a real critical crisis thing, and it just flat out got toxic. Someone asked me that, you know, how have you done this? And my answer was kind of always the same. Amen.

0: back on me wanting to be like Jesus. All right, I'm in. You know, what's going on? He goes, I don't know if you've been doing those things to actually be selfless. Sounds like you've been doing a lot of those things to avoid pain. And I mean, I wept. It was like a Holy Spirit weeping. It was so convicting that I thought I was being selfless. I thought I was doing and trying to be like Christ. And then all of a sudden, I have to recognize that, no, I may have looked selfless. I may have even sounded selfless, but the heart behind those things, those behaviors towards my wife were really selfish. And we're really motivated to avoid pain.
1: What a gift to be able to recognize that, though. Seriously, to see that and kind of wrap your mind around that.
0: Yeah,
1: that's a great challenge from a friend.
0: It is. And it's painful to do that. But I just want to encourage guys, like we really do. It is about our heart. So you can learn these tools, right? You can do the time and energy tool, the tender touch tool. These are wonderful tools. But if you're not constantly aware of your heart and what's behind this, right? I used to offer early on in our marriage, this is humiliating to even share, and I can't believe I'm about to do it, but I'll do it. So I was at one point going to be a masseuse. Like, I wanted to be a massage therapist, right? So
2: I never knew this.
0: I'm gifted.
2: I'm learning things
0: at massage.
2: My brother.
0: And so, because I learned, and I used to massage, you know, offer massages for my wife. Well, the problem is, every time I'd go, hey, would you like a massage? Really what I was wanting was sex. My wife finally, lovingly, kind of called me out going, hey, look, it kind of feels like when you offer to give me a massage, what you're really wanting is sex. And I just knew instantly. And I wasn't necessarily trying to be manipulative, but it was true. She called me out. And I went, yeah, that's probably fair. She goes, I think I would love to be able to have a massage just for a massage. Those are some of those difficult conversations that the two of you have to be willing. You've got to be honest, but you need to do that out of care and concern for the person, right? Not to punish. And so what we finally figured out, because she was willing to kind of call me out on it, we figured out that I could now go, would you like a sport massage or a sexy massage?
1: Well, you know, that's so true. And I think all of us, if we're open and truthful, we do those things, even the minor manipulations. You may engage in talking more at that bedtime moment. And your wife is really quick to put two and two together. I mean, we think we're out foxing them, but they get it.
2: They get it.
1: And it is good to be able to delineate. Let me go back for a second to the first two tools that are essentially talking and listening. That's what we're getting at. I mean, is there anything that we need to know further about that struggle that we have to do these well? How do we mentally say, okay, tonight I'm really going to engage my wife with listening and with talking? Do you have to set time up to do that, Greg? How do you start a discipline to be able to do that better?
2: Yeah, the research actually shows that spending about 10 to 15 minutes a day exploring the inner life versus, you know, talking about tasks and to-do lists and who's going to do what tomorrow makes such a big difference. So when instead of trying to have a business meeting with Aaron, which is easy for me to do, and I'm good at that. Again, that's one of those natural tools to come up with some questions that I can ask her. And I asked her this one time. So if I need to explore your inner life 10 to 15 minutes a day, what would I ask you? Because I was clueless. I was like, I don't know. And it was so good for her instantly. There was no pause. She said, well, I have four. And I went, well, guy, do you want to pray about it or think about it?
1: She's she like, has.
2: Yeah. She's like, I'll come up with 10 to 15. How many do you want? And so I'll take four. And she just said, if you were to ask me on a daily basis, how am I feeling? So what's going on emotionally? How are things going relationally between me and the kids? How are things going between me and my girlfriend? So friendships are very important to her. And then what's one thing God's been teaching you as of late? And so I'm telling you, those are so deeply rooted in my brain now that when we have some time, maybe over coffee in the morning or laying in bed, you know, after the massage that Michael was talking about, you know, that's a time when we can ask those questions. So ask your wife, explore that. What could I ask you that would help me understand better who you are on the inside? And I guarantee you most women instantly will have a question or two. And then just be be committed to exploring that, asking that. And that's really helped me to learn how to just be that patient listener with her.
0: Well, and by the way, don't be embarrassed. It is not a failure of anything to find questions. We have questions in the book. It's okay to have conversation starters. That's the number one thing that couples requested at, I did a big survey of all of our people at smalleyinstitute.com, and their number one thing they wanted were conversation starters. It's not a bad sign that you don't know what to talk about. I mean, you don't really learn that growing up. And with guy friendships and you're out hunting, we know what we're going to talk about. Killing things. And the weather, and
1: killing things. We kind of repeat the loop
2: in sports. Let's not forget sports.
0: And so don't be afraid to utilize questions that are already there and that you can find on just Google, conversation starters, or even Google deep questions to ask your spouse. Or I actually know Focus at your website. You have a ton of those kinds of things that it's okay to print that out. Put it on your phone, go out to dinner, and then look. And I'm telling you, my wife and I have actually had a lot of fun doing that, because I've got a bunch on our website too, and a lot of them are just fun. It's like, what, if you could be any Marvel character, which one would you be? and it sounds like a silly question. Now, I am a Marvel fanatic, so everyone just back off. There will be no negativity.
1: Yeah, right.
0: So, but it really can lead to a deeper understanding of your spouse, mm-hmm. even with some of the goofier questions. So that's where I feel bad for people sometimes, is they sort of belittle themselves going, well, we shouldn't need this. It's like, what are you talking about? If you don't already know, and you weren't born naturally gifted at something like my brother is at everything.
2: I know.
0: We need to learn. And so having resources, printing them out, pulling them up on a phone, those are wonderful ways to utilize these tools we're talking about.
3: Mm-hmm. This is Focus on the Family with Jim Daly, and today we're talking about some of the concepts in the book Men's Relational Toolbox, written by Dr. Greg Smalley, Dr. Michael Smalley, and their father, the late Gary Smalley. And we do have copies of that here. We'll encourage you to get one when you call 800-A-FAMILY or click the link in the episode notes.
1: Hey, Greg, let's go into the win-win tool. What is it? It sounds good. Everybody's a winner. But what is the win-win tool?
2: Yeah, it's really recognizing that there has to be room for both people inside the marriage. And that took me a long time to really fully understand. When Aaron and I would have to make a decision around something or we're trying to discuss something, I was always prepared to defend my ideas, why I thought the way I think the solution lay out. And it was so good that sometime it was like, I can't even remember who told me that, but it was kind of like, Michael, your experience when that coach kind of encouraged you to think through the motivation. Someone said, you know what, when you and Aaron tend to get into these discussions, it seems like all you do is advocate for your side, and then she'll do the same thing, and then maybe you guys will agree on something. And he just said there has to be room for both. Both have to matter. And that's really the basis of this idea of a win-win. Just recognizing that this isn't competitive between Aaron and I. She's never my adversary. We have an enemy. And he wants to kill, steal, and destroy our unity, our oneness. And so we have to learn how to protect that as we go into making decisions. I say that to myself. Aaron matters. Well, an easy example is the lights in our home is one of our biggest irritations between the two of us, because I'm one of those people that I probably would never ever turn a light on. I'm like, there's plenty of natural lights. Or
0: what are you hiding from?
2: I know. I hate pain, thinking in my mind that I'm pain, especially if there's no one in a particular room. Why do we have to have every lamp, every conceivable
1: light?
2: There
1: goes another nickel.
2: But I had to realize that Aaron matters too. And that if she wants lamps on in her home, even though no one's there, that needs to matter to me. That's important. And I told her, and I said, you know what? I'm done arguing about this. It sounds like this is super important to you, and that matters to me. And so I think that's the sort of attitude. Now, people are going to deal, obviously, with much greater, issues than a long, do we leave a lamp on or not?
0: What I would add, though, to the win-win tool, and this is something, again, that I've had to really learn and just come to embrace, there's also a term called compromise to win. And we got to stop looking at compromising as someone's losing. It's no, I might compromise so I can get to the win. It's not a dirty thing. And by the way, and I don't know how all of your marriages are, but my wife and I could not be more different. I mean, really stark differences between the two of us. So the reality of us ever like consistently landing on a win-win is impossible. That's just not going to happen. We took this assessment that says how many perpetual problems you have. Oh my, I mean, it was like discouraging. We had like 48 perpetual problems
2: out of 50. Hundreds of these.
1: Well, at least you have those two.
0: Oh yeah. My heavens. You know, it was like, wow. And so one of the things we've had to learn is it's okay to disagree and it's okay to compromise to win.
3: And how does that work though? Because it feels like the compromise does necessarily mean somebody isn't going to be happy in this equation.
0: It's a matter of mindset. Right. But kind of talking about Greg with the lights going, recognizing that, hey, it's not just about me. One of the things I like to say to husbands, especially going, man, the dumbest thing you ever did was get married. And they're like, wait, but we're at a marriage intensive. I thought you're supposed to be helping. I'm like, well, apparently you want the world to revolve around you. And unfortunately, when we choose to get married, that's over. It's not about me anymore. It's about this woman I've married. And so now her needs are more important than mine, right? Her life is more important than mine. My whole job is to lay down my life and serve her. That's the biggest part of being a leader as a man, which means that I've got to allow lights to be left on. Now, I've seen Greg at night. I think he is right. It's just better for it to be darker with Greg around. But, you know,
2: I let myself go so right? She'll turn lights off.
0: So I would encourage a man, John, don't think of it as, oh, I'm losing something. Oh, no, you're winning. You're getting to serve your wife. You're getting to be more like Christ. You're getting to lay down your life. You're getting to be selfless and sacrificial. And that's the greatest win of all.
1: Well, in fact, you had a story in the book about, a guy named Troy that attempted to do that for a summer, if I remember correctly. What happened with Troy and his good desire to lay his life down for the summer?
2: Yeah, it's a great story because it illustrates he had plans that he wanted to do during the summer. He was a teacher, so he had some really cool things he wanted to do, but she wanted to do some writing. And he recognized that he had an opportunity, that he could sacrifice what was important to him for her because of her value in his mind. Like, he gets her value and he wanted to give up something for her. And I love that. In what he ended up doing, growing closer to his kids. I mean, he had the best summer because he focused more on what was going on at home. It freed her up to be a writer, and it took their relationship to such a better level. I love it. Reminds me of, there's a George Eliot quote that says, "What do we live for if it is not to make life less difficult for each other?" And that, honestly, that quote is one of my favorites because I'm always trying to think, how can I make life less difficult for my wife, Erin? Even through COVID quarantine, I remember like day one, she gathered the family and said, "Listen, let me be super clear. I can't cook three meals a day for this entire family. Someone else is going to have to step up." So we did the spiritual thing and cast lots, and I lost, and I became in charge of cooking dinners, which I've just never done because she's such a good cook. And so as I started to learn to do that and to cook more, here's what was so interesting, is that I found myself getting up in the morning starting to worry about, what was I going to cook? Did I have the ingredients? Would I have to go to the store? Would they actually like? When would I have to start defrosting the meat? And I went to Erin. I said, "Hey, does this ever happen to you? Like, do you worry about this stuff?" And she went, "For 28 years, that's what I do during the day, is I worry about that." And it was, if you could have seen it, there was such a big light bulb that went off above my head, because all of a sudden I realized that Erin had suffered alone in that burden, thinking about dinner. I had literally no idea. And what I said to her is, I said, "So from this day forward, I'm going to cook. You're never going to have to worry about this again." Because it's that idea that I have an opportunity to find things that Erin hates, or that she struggles with or that she's just flat tired of doing, especially alone, and sacrifice and jump in to do those kinds of things to make life less difficult for her. And that's the idea behind that tool, is that we can employ that tool and like the teacher did. I mean, it just was so cool how God then used that within his family. He was closer to his kids and they were closer as a couple.
1: Yeah. Let's end on this because it perhaps is the most important tool, and that's forgiveness. Mm-hmm. You know, it's what we're about as Christians. It's hard to do at times, depending upon the severity of the treatment that we've received. We tend to calculate it, frankly, right? I don't know if I could forgive that person because they hurt me so deeply. But bringing it into the marital relationship, how do we learn to forgive deeply, not just in a token way?
2: You know, Colossians 3:13 says, bear with each other and forgive one another. I love that idea of bear with simply means be patient with me. And you talk about tenderness, you talk about all these tools giving us the ability then to turn around and to forgive. If I'm willing to bear with my wife, to be patient with her, if I'm willing to give her grace, which means that I see who she really is and not how she's showing up in that moment. And through that grace and in patience, it keeps me open and it keeps God's love flowing through me so that I can then quickly forgive. But, you know, so often our pride gets in the way.
1: You're right, exactly.
0: Oh, the ego does.
2: Yeah.
0: And I'm a simple-minded man. I'm not the sharpest tool in the shed.
2: We weren't going to bring that up.
0: And
2: okay.
0: And other allegories I could use. But I don't understand. We can't ask that question. Like, do I or should I forgive this? Like, this isn't, you know, an idea. Jesus is like, you know, maybe think about it. Yeah, whatever.
2: If you're in the mood.
0: This is a command. And the biggest part of forgiveness that people have to understand is it's not for the other person. This is for myself. This is healing to me.
2: Keeps you open.
0: And
2: yeah.
0: So people get hung up on that idea. And it's like, well, this isn't an option. So how I tend to encourage someone is it's okay. Because, Jim, you said, like, depending on the severity of hurt that you're having to forgive, that is going to be a harder process. And so if you're at a place with your wife or husband or father, sibling, you might need to start at going, Lord, I know I have to. I know this isn't an option, but I can't. And frankly, right now, I'm kind of won't. So, Lord, would you even just give me the desire to want to forgive? We can start at that baseline. The Holy Spirit's going to come through. Right? He will. This is guaranteed if you're willing to ask him for it. That is his will, is for you to live in forgiveness. And then don't get hung up on how many times you have to forgive. It doesn't mean you haven't forgiven if you're still hurting. That doesn't mean you haven't forgiven. And it doesn't mean that something's broken if you have to continue forgiving and releasing. This is a part of the human existence, right? This is that product of sin that, yeah, I might have to forgive you 1,000 times for this thing, and I'm going to do it because of the benefits of forgiving.
1: Yeah. No, it's so good. And, you know, we tend to say this, John, often, but we're talking about the normal dysfunctional relationships. We're not talking about where someone's safety is in jeopardy. And mm-hmm. We want to make sure we say that loud and clear. If you're in that situation, you get to a safe place, and that maybe you get out of the house, whatever you need. And certainly call Focus, call for help if that is the situation you're in. Gentlemen, this has been so good. Michael and Greg Smalley and your late father, Gary, what a great book, Men's Relational Toolbox. And there's so much good stuff in here. And I hope people will contact us for a copy of it. Support the ministry here at Focus with a gift of any amount, and we'll send it as our way of saying thank you for being a part of the ministry. Greg said it. I'll put the dare out to the guys. Get the book. And maybe wives, you get it for your husband. And circle the six tools, one of or two of the six tools that you would like your husband to think about. What a great way to start. Do it lovingly. Do it in a fun way, kindly. But that would be a great way to start the discussion. And there's one purpose and one goal in all of this, so your marriage can reflect the character of Christ. And that's what we're about here, Focus on the Family. Guys, thanks for being with us.
2: Oh, thank you for having us.
0: Yeah, it's an honor.
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